0: This near Moscow overnight. 9 people killed, more than 80 wounded, says Russia. A technology outage briefly disrupted a United Airlines reservation system this morning, preventing some passengers from checking in or processing tickets for about an hour. The problem was resolved just after 7 a.m. Central, and United says flights already in the air were not affected. Dave Packer, ABC News.
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1: 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I'm Larry Kudlow. 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We are 4 to 5 p.m. every day. Name of the show is Kudlow, 4 to 5 p.m. every day, Monday through Friday. And if for some reason you can't make it at 4, just text your favorite 9-year-old, and she will show you how to DVR the show. You'll never miss a thing. And there's a lot cooking. I want to begin with the Iran bombing story, seventh straight day. They're being hit everywhere now. And it looks to me like, I mean, to step back a minute, they crossed all the red lines, hitting ships in the Strait of Hormuz, breaking the Memorandum of Understanding. They broke the Memorandum of Understanding, by the way. We're going to come back to that theme. Israel didn't break it. Iran broke it, but that's another subject. And Mr. Trump's patience has run out, and so he has remobilized the military, and we are hitting them hard, seven straight days. Some of those days we had two bombing cycles. And when you step back, it looks a lot like this is the Project Freedom that was short-lived a month or two ago, meaning taking over the Strait of Hormuz and isolating all parts of the strait. I mean, they're hitting bridges, they're hitting infrastructure. It is reported that it's military infrastructure. Probably that's the case. There may be some crossover into civilian. I don't know. I don't know enough of the details. But I do know that this is day seven. It also kind of looks like the last 20 or 25% of the CENTCOM game plan that was interrupted by the ceasefire. Ceasefire lasted a couple of months. It did not accomplish anything. The diplomatic stuff, you know, Iran lies, cheats, steals. They will continue to do so. They say, they tell the president, they want to have talks, but they don't talk, they don't show up, and even if they do, anything that they sign is worthless because they violate it. That's the nature of this regime. They're uncivilized. They're barbaric. They're Nazi-like. And they're getting slaughtered right now. And to my way of thinking, they can't do it fast enough or deep enough. This is, hopefully, the final end to the whole story. But I don't know that. I'm just reporting, as you're reading and seeing on TV and listening on radio, that this looks a lot like the Project Freedom. They're isolating the Strait of Hormuz. They're knocking out bridges, terminals. So all these little islands and outposts will not be reachable by land. The Iranians cannot get there by land. The other thing worth thinking about, and I think the president has completely, you know, lost his patience. He doesn't want to mess with them anymore. But this idea that there are, you know, somehow good guys and bad guys in Iran, that somehow there's a sort of diplomatic group or a parliamentarian group, and that they're the good guys, the moderates. They're the ones that are wanting peace. And then there's the IRGC, the radical Islamist military, and they're the bad guys. They want to bomb and so forth. It's just utter nonsense. It is all one of a piece. You know, whatever they may say and whatever they may make at this, we should not be fooled into thinking that there's moderates and militants. It's all of a piece. In fact, the so-called parliamentary leaders are themselves members of the IRGC and vice versa. Don't kid yourself. Don't kid yourself. Now, there's no reason why you can't have bombing and diplomacy at the same time if you want to continue to hold talks. I haven't seen that happen. It's possible. But I wouldn't bet on any of it. I mean, at this stage of the game, let's carry through the next couple weeks. Let's finish the CENTCOM plans. Let's finish off the Project Freedom to open up the Strait of Hormuz. We may have to go into Karg Island. We may have to land some Marines. We can do this. The 82nd Airborne can do this. It's not being done yet. Other islands may be invaded. I don't know. We won't be invading. We won't be having boots on the ground in Iran proper. The islands may have to be taken in order to open up the Strait of Hormuz. And I know oil prices have jumped back up. West Texas now about $80, I think $82. But, you know, I think also it's important. Our economy is in very good shape. We'll talk more about that over the course of the show. Our interest rates seem to be coming down. Consumer spending is strong. Inflation's coming down. You know, think of this. This is just me, all right? I'm just conjuring this up. There's a sort of Venezuelan model that might work. If Karg Island is the center of the Iranian oil and energy and economic area, if that's the center, which I guess it is, we'd be better off if we ran it. We'll run it better than they'll run it. And we'll run it in a way that leads to their total surrender. Because the economic stuff is the last lifeline they have. Their military stuff has been decimated. And we may have to go and hit Pickaxe Mountain again, and, you know, if they're trying to rebuild nuclear stuff, but there isn't much there, guaranteed. There hasn't been a threat there. They're defenseless. But in economic terms, I mean, let us control the oil. And we can sell it on the open market, put more supplies on the market. That'll bring down prices. It's the Venezuelan model. Now, they won't get the money, you know, unless and until they somehow sue for surrender or this thing ends. We can put it in escrow or we could give it to our Gulf allies. Iran is attacking them. We could help them rebuild with Iranian oil money. But we will control it. We will sell it. That will lower the price. And meanwhile, as part of economic fury, it will absolutely cripple Iran. And that might lead to some kind of civilian uprising and overthrow the regime. Maybe. I don't know that. But I do know that we could take Karg Island. It's not to destroy Karg Island, to have the United States run Karg Island and the economic operation and the oil energy operation, just the way we took over Venezuela. Now, I know they're different, but I've been raising that point this past week on the TV show. Why not? Who knows? What I do know is the bombing is relentless. They brought it on themselves. And the president is determined now. The die is cast. The ceasefire was broken by the Iranians. The MOU was broken by the Iranians. The radical Islamists run that place are crazy people. They're Nazi-like. They're killing their own. They're killing civilians. They're trying to hit their Gulf ally. Everybody in the Gulf hates them now. Israel, by the way, helping Saudis and the other Gulf states with important intelligence from the Israeli superior intel operation. We'll talk some more about that later. The die is cast. The president's going to finish the job. Believe me. It's a mop-up operation that's coming. Today's day 7. He'll keep hitting them. There's no mercy right now. They have crossed his red lines. You don't do that with Donald Trump. No siree. I'm Kudlow. We'll take a break. Be right back. Stay with us.
0: 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Here's Jake Novak.
2: January 17th, 1939. A patent is awarded to Andrew Jackson Higgins, designer of a new kind of boat with a unique hull design that allowed those boats to land on beaches without getting their propellers stuck in the sand. And of course, it was those Higgins boats that ferried thousands of American troops to the shores of Normandy on June 6, 1944, D-Day. If Higgins hadn't designed those boats, America's D-Day victory would have been impossible.
0: And now,
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0: Here's Yana Derulis.
4: Part of Virginia's historic triangle alongside Williamsburg, Jamestown, was the first permanent English settlement in 1607. And Yorktown was the site of the last major battle of the Revolution in 1781. You can trace the full arc of American history in a single day. 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
1: So I was mentioning before that it's Israel is helping the Gulf states, helping the United States with its advanced technology and weaponry and intelligence and Mossad, helping Saudi Arabia, helping all the Gulf states. For some odd reason, J.D. Vance, Vice President Vance, has decided to launch some kind of constant attack on Israel. And I think this is very unwelcome and very unwise. And he's being criticized in a number of quarters right now, including myself. Kim Strassel yesterday in the Wall Street Journal argued that he's gone AWOL. He should be the president of the Senate and bringing Congress together and trying to put a decent reconciliation bill, but he's too busy hawking his book, not showing up and doing Joe Rogan podcasts instead. And over at the Daily Wire, Ben Domenech criticizing Mr. Vance for paying too much attention to certain online, I don't know, ex-Twitter, seems to be blaming Israel for a lack of a peace deal, or blaming Israel for the breakdown of the Iranian peace deal. And by the by, the MOU was a

0: impression he thinks Israel broke the deal. And so he's been attacking the state of Israel. The New York Post editorial board has been even tougher. And they're saying Vance is wrong to blame Israel for his Iran peace deal's failure. And the New York Post editorial page warns that Mr. Vance is flirting with what they call rank anti-Semitism. And I've remarked a few weeks ago how baffled I was when Mr. Vance did a podcast with the Daily Wire where he criticized conservative free enterprise icon Milton Friedman. He was criticizing Friedman. And then also on the same podcast criticized Margaret Thatcher. And then in the same podcast criticized meritocracy. And it's like you scratch your head, huh? What's he doing? Whose team's he on? Or is he catering to certain little nooks and crannies in the far right wing of the Republican Party that doesn't represent anybody? It's not MAGA, it's not anything. What's Vance up to? I mean, after all, Mr. Trump is a free enterpriser. Mr. Trump believes in growth. And although we may take national security actions, to promote things like rare earths or critical minerals, you know, we're running the greatest free enterprise, freedom-oriented economy in the world. You know, the one big beautiful bill cut taxes, deregulated, drill baby drill, didn't raise taxes, didn't nationalize the economy the way the socialists and or the communists do. And with respect to meritocracy, I mean, Mr. Trump has done wonders ending DEI, which is essentially affirmative action on steroids. And has always argued, President Trump has always argued, you know, people should be merit-based, not race-based or gender-based or other affirmative action-based, but meritocracy. Merit-based. So why Vance was attacking meritocracy, I don't know. Why he's attacking Israel, I don't know. Israel didn't break the ceasefire. That was Iran. Israel didn't break the MOU. That was Iran. And it comes at a very bad time. Because you've got Mandami and AOC and Bernie Sanders with their socialist communists. It's based on anti-Semitism. And you don't want the Vice President Vance to even touch that. So I think he's got to have himself a complete new reset. He's got to be much more careful and cautious about what he says running around in these podcasts and make sure that he's carrying through President Trump's policies and the vast policies of preference of Americans throughout the country. I'm Kudlow. We will talk more about this later on.
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10: All right, we're going to talk some politics right now. We got, my favorite congresswoman from upstate New York, Claudia Tenney.
11: Well, good morning.
10: You are there. Do we have any of the others? Alex Marlow of Breitbart News, editor-in-chief, is there.
12: Also here, yes, correct.
10: Good, thank you. Do we find David Webb, too? All right, we're about to get him. Anyway, Claudia, welcome. Alex, welcome very much. I just want to have a moment. Claudia, I hate to put anybody on the spot, but
13: you always put me on the spot.
10: I am. I'm going to do it again. And okay. Here's the thing. I don't understand why J.D. Vance continues to do what he's doing with these podcasts, attacking Israel, constantly attacking Israel, at a time when many of us, myself included, are extremely critical of what the Mandami, AOC, socialist, anti-Semitism crowd is doing. I'm not saying J.D. is anti-Semitic, but I'm saying why is he? It wasn't Israel that broke the MOU or the ceasefire. It wasn't Israel who did that. Stop attacking Israel, because as the New York Post editorialized, it comes, you know, very close to anti-Semitism. And then he makes weird comments. He's against meritocracy. He's against Milton Friedman. He's against Margaret Thatcher. He said this in a Daily Wire podcast. I mean, he's probably doing too many podcasts, which is what Ben Domenech has concluded in his column. And meanwhile, doesn't seem to have any time to be an administration leader in the Senate, which is what vice presidents should be doing. So all around, I think he's faltering here. And a lot of people are taking notice, Claudia.
13: Yeah, Larry, I think that J.D. Vance is a very talented guy, obviously. He's got an incredible story. I actually saw Hillbilly Elegy. I read the book. He's got an amazing story coming from, you know, a really difficult childhood and having great successes. I just don't, I can't really explain it, but you know that I am a huge supporter of Israel. They are fighting to preserve Western civilization, which we all are, and Israel's on the front lines, especially in the Middle East. They've been an incredible American partner. They, you know, the courage of doing what they're doing and living in such a hostile part of the world, but yet, you know, continuing to provide incredible innovation, to provide the only democratic country in the entire Middle East amidst, you know, all this violence and the money and the proxies coming from and funded by Iran and, you know, obviously China buying dark money, back channel oil all these years, Obama giving them sanctions through the former Iran deal, you know, sanctions relief, you know, all these things have been just, you know, harmful to Israel, not to mention what we saw on October 7th. Mm-hmm. And since that, I just don't understand. Mm-hmm. I don't know if it's the people advising him or if he's seeing that. And this is totally my theory, because I think it would be great if JD could talk to a number of people who have spent a lot of time studying Israel, studying the Middle East, and seeing that, you know, right now there is so much social media propaganda against Israel in our country, our open borders, our anti-Semitism that has been on the rise. And I started noticing this way back in 2014 in my region in upstate New York. You know, these very small little towns, but college towns with this strong anti-Semitic type of sentiment that I saw, and shockingly never seen in my life. You know, I've lived here, you know, all my life since, you know, I was born in 1961, never seen this before. And yet I don't know if it's a populist type of message, and a lot of young people have been taught, you know, unfortunately, to dislike Israel and to not understand what's really going on. You know, I've been to Israel a number of times. It is an incredible place. And when you go there, you learn and realize that it is not Israel. There is no genocide in Gaza. This is the Palestinian plight industrial complex that is being generated by billionaires in Iran, billionaires. Yasser Arafat's family are billionaires. They live a Western life and yet continue to promote this extreme Islamic agenda. And really, it's all about power and money. And yet the youth in our country, led by Mandami, who's the leader of the Democratic Party, continue to just foster this anti-Semitism.
10: I think that it's incumbent on J.D. Vance to get himself as far away from that kind of thinking as possible, not to flirt with
13: it. I agree.
10: I mean, the New York 100%. Post, Alex Marlow, I don't know what you think about all this, but and again, I'm not... My problem with J.D. Vance is specific to these issues. I mean, I don't think he's an anti-Semite, but I think he's making some very big mistakes. And the New York Post, you know, which is the conservative paper here, they said Mr. Vance is flirting with rank anti-Semitism. In fact, I don't hear him even talk about October 7th, the massacre that occurred October 7th, 2023, right? It sounds as though we forget about that. We shouldn't forget about that. That was a horrific of massacre of Israelis and others who were there. But Israel is our longtime ally. By the way, Israel did, you know, they have to defend themselves against Hezbollah, but they didn't break the MOU. All right. And it's almost like he's blaming Israel for, why doesn't he blame Iran? Because they're the problem. And look what President Trump is doing. At the very moment that JD is out there saying these things with these Joe Rogan podcasts and other podcasts, Mr. Trump now has lowered the boom on Iran, and rightfully so. Now, why isn't J.D. Vance talking about that? That's what he should be talking about, defending administration policies.
12: Yeah, I think I got a decent answer to this, Larry, and I know Vice President Vance very well. We became friends before he even ran for Senate. I was a huge fan of Hillbilly Elegies, and I got the interpretation he was going to run for office and higher office, and we connected over a lot of things. But he's a very young person, and he spends a lot of time on the internet, and he think he spends a lot of time in this podcast world, and it's a deeply anti-Semitic world. I mean, he even recently recommended the Theo Von podcast, which isn't an anti-Semitic podcast. There's no other way to put it. I mean, it's a comedy podcast, but the guy rants hysterically about Israel all the time. He recommended that to people. And he's constantly on the internet, where the currency is anti-Israel. If you're anti-Israel, you do better on the internet. That's how the algorithms have been designed. I don't think it's reflective of the rest of the country. I don't even think it's reflective of J.D. Vance's personal opinions about it. I just think he's steeped in that. And I think he sees politically younger people weren't raised with the same allegiance when it comes to Israel, that I think people, I'm 40 and over, I think we got a more steady dose of Israel as a beacon of hope in the Middle East than people 40 and under. And I do think that he is swept up into that a little bit as a political calculus. I think if you pinned him down and said, what do you really think is going on here? I think he would say Israel's much better actor in the region than Iran. He's very bright, obviously. But I think that he sees the political winds blowing. I don't know if I buy it completely, Larry, because you start seeing how completely nuts the top voices in the anti-Israel movement are right now. You start seeing how they're consistently wrong about everything. The biggest example is Candace Owens, who blamed Israel for Charlie Kirk's murder, even though we've never seen more evidence of pointing to a trans furry anti-fascist freak, and she's like, Israel did it. And that's the sort of stuff that we're going to see over and over again. There was this amazing moment on another podcast, obviously, with Ro Khanna, the Democrat congressman, where he's getting grilled by a left-wing guy who's a Palestinian activist. He acts like October the 7th was justified the whole time, not Khanna, the interviewer. And Khanna's just sitting there taking it. It's a very bizarre anti-Israel wing of the podcast space. And Vance just doesn't dismiss it. I wish he would.
10: Yeah, you know, it's Ben Domenech wrote about this, that he spends too much time listening to the social media and the podcast. I mean, David Webb, the matter at hand right now is to destroy the radical Islamist Republic of Iran, just to destroy them and their nuclear capabilities and reopen the Strait of Hormuz. The second thing that is important here, instead of attacking Israel, is the economy, which is going to have a lot to do with the midterm elections, which I might add, I've been talking Goldilocks all week long, because the economic numbers, David, are very, very good. And unfortunately, no one, it's like, even President Trump, I would have preferred the other night. I mean, I understand I'm for the SAVE Act, too, and I'm for voter ID, and I understand the Chinese hacking. But I would have rather seen him talk more about the economy than he talked about, because he's got a lot of good things to talk about. But the one thing I don't want to see people talking about is just attacking Israel all the time. Israel's not the enemy. Israel's not the problem right now. Right? Iran's the problem. The IRG sees the problem, and a Republican reelection in November is the solution.
14: I mean, look, Larry, what gets clicked for podcasters and people paying attention and talking about it on media, whether it's a Joe Rogan or anybody else, that's what we all know they want. That's what works. This is a distraction. It's a mistake. People can call it that too. Then JD needs to step away from it. There's an administration message here. I'm with you on the economy. You and I both look a lot at these numbers. Look at where core CPI is. Look at where the real stabilization factors are. Look at where the builds are happening in manufacturing, the types of jobs, the types of jobs that are transitioning this new technology development within data centers, energy, and other sectors that are big drivers. And I think the president and the Republican Party needs to be out there echoing that more and more, because that's what matters to people. As far as the, you know, I looked at some of the statements Vance made. I read through some of them, like on Rogan, where he says, I definitely think you have seen this very discreet, extremely well-funded campaign to try to derail the negotiation, try to derail the deal, saying there's exact evidence that some Israeli leaders hate the deal. That's not new news. Israel is as complex as we are, but it's being turned into a bigger story than it needs to be. But I think turning that focus back on kitchen table, it's a Saturday, people are getting things done around America, figuring out what the next week, the next month looks like, that is key.
10: Yeah, I mean, that's something. It's like, Claudia, let's not make this any harder than it needs to be, Claudia Tenney, Congresswoman Claudia Tenney,
13: and,
10: my favorite upstate congresswoman. Actually, my favorite New Yorker.
13: Your favorite congressman.
10: Actually,
13: in
10: you
13: all
10: are.
13: The country.
10: No, I'm coming back to it. Favorite congressman.
13: All right, good. I want to make sure. I haven't seen you in a while. No, I think this is, I think David makes a really important point. I mean, what we did on that bill last year, you know, the bill was incredible in its breadth, and what we did, we incorporated sealing the border, and that is making sure that we're not continuing to spend America's wealth on people who aren't bringing, you know, wealth into the country. And a lot of that so-called HR2, the border security measures, were in there. We had the tax cuts renewed and parts of those tax cuts made permanent. There was so much in that bill. It was so comprehensive. It was an incredible achievement by, you know, all us finally coming together and President Trump signing that into law. We need to talk about it. And one of the things that David alludes to, and this is what I might get back to kind of bring it all together, Larry, I make such an effort every single week on every single vote. I explain every vote that I take in the House of Representatives. No other member of Congress does it in writing, every single vote. Even sometimes post office bills are complex. We get into these things because the American people need to be informed. And honestly, a lot of people still want to see something in writing, even if it's online. You know, they don't necessarily open a newspaper. And I own a newspaper, and it's important that we provide that information, because the newspapers don't do that. The people need to see, this is why we voted, this is what the bill actually does. And that kind of information, that's, you know, look, I put it out as objectively as I can. And yes, do I, in the end, I make a partisan vote. But I explain to the people what we are actually doing. And I think it's easy to just say, you know, instead of explaining to the people how complex Israel is or how complex these things are, you go back and you're looking to curry favor in a very kind of top line way. That's shallow online, and you really can't do that. You've got
10: to
13: get the
10: careful.
13: American people involved.
10: Right. You have to be very, very careful. Let me take a break. I just think the guy needs a reset. He may need some better staffing, too. I don't know. Claudia Tenney is congresswoman from upstate New York. She is my favorite congresswoman. Alex Marlowe, Breitbart News editor-in-chief, host of the Alex Marlowe Show. His new book is Breaking the Law, Exposing the Weaponization of America's Legal System Against Donald Trump. David Webb is my favorite radio host, Sirius XM, the David Webb Show, and a Fox News contributor. I'm Kudlow. We'll be right back, folks.
0: Larry Kudlow.
10: Rod, what happened?
15: This is the update on real estate
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16: Who's ever heard of a REIT? R-E-I-T. It's a real estate investment trust. Well, apartments across the country are going to soon be affected by the largest REIT in the nation. Equity Residential and Avalon Bay Communities have just merged to form the single largest REIT in the country. Never been against the United States. I'm Suzanne Miller.
0: Keep listening for more on real estate with Suzanne Miller. This is Moving America. Here's Jake Novak.
17: Toyota is making yet another big investment in the U.S. The Japanese auto giant says it's building a $3.6 billion plant in San Antonio. that will also create 2,000 new jobs. But that's not all. Toyota also says it's moving production of its popular Tacoma pickup truck from Baja, Mexico, to that new plant when construction is completed by 2030. With Movin' America, I'm Jake Novak.
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10: And we're talking politics with Claudia Tenney, Congresswoman Claudia Tenney, and Alex Marlowe, Breitbart News Editor-in-Chief, David Webb, Fox News contributor to the David Webb Show on Sirius XM. You know, Alex, I wasn't crazy about the speech the president gave the other night, but I do want to Save America voter ID thing to get through. Claudia can't seem to do it, and her friends, but we've got to get it through. And I do wonder about this Chinese hacking into voter registration rolls. What was the inference? Do we think that they helped, damage the election? I don't know exactly how to put it, but the president didn't come out and say that. But the inference was there. But in any case, we need to get the, you know, the voter ID. We need to get the voter ID thing through. Hello, Alex.
12: Yeah, I think that's Trump's top priority. I know him well enough to know that he genuinely feels like election integrity issues are a existential threat to the country. He's not playing around. It's not just politics when he says he thinks the 2020 election was stolen. He truly believes that. I've talked to him enough to know that he feels like that's the case. And we all know there's some level of fraud. So if we accept that there's some baseline level of fraud, and we know that where I'm at in California, they proactively mail ballots, 10% of the ballots are to people they know are ineligible to vote. No sane society would do that. The fact that we don't allow IDs at the polls, we don't allow them to have IDs at the polls, and then we count for a month out here, we know there's some cheating. We know that's obvious. So shouldn't having an ID and proving you're a citizen be the baseline of our election integrity apparatus? Of course it should. And the fact that so many people are resistant does reveal who likes the cheating. So I think it's kind of clever what Trump is doing, but it is very depressing that it's so difficult to pass something that should be so fundamental.
10: Yeah, I'm David Webb. And the whole thing, that you know, they're not talking about a skinny bill. No tax cuts, no spending cuts. Now, voter ID funding, these grants that Marsha Blackburn and others have suggested might be a good idea. I mean, I want to get it all in there. But right now, we've gone from Reconciliation 3.0, then the House has gone to Reconciliation 4.0. Probably Monday at the open of business, it'll be 5.0. I don't really know what's happening, and I have to follow this for a living.
14: I think we have two problems. One, and this is based on latest analysis, Larry, even if they were to get the Save America Act passed now, could it be, and it would likely not be implemented by this general election. Oh. But the important part of this, Alex led us into, which is over time, the Chinese continue to gain ground, our foreign adversaries, enemies, the left. We have this red, green, blue, the blue for the Democrat alliance to make sure that people lose faith in the system, that the system is polluted. You have only half of the states participating in helping to clean voter rolls. If that, you really only have about 10 states that are fully helping. So the question is, why wouldn't they? A more perverted system helps the left, the Democrats, the anti-American crowd. And this is where the American people, you know, I'm actually sick of the Democrats won't do this. Fact is, it's time for the Republicans in the Senate to get rid of the filibuster, to deal with the Senate parliamentarian, that she serves at the pleasure of the majority leader, and that's John Thune, and make the moves, because the Save America Act has more far-reaching effects, not just on elections, but on the stability of this country, and it needs to get passed.
10: Well, amen to that. So, Claudia Tenney, last word on this. What's going to happen?
13: Look, we've passed the Save America Act three times in the House, so don't blame me, Larry. It's the Senate. But here's the problem. They've gummed it up. And, like, I started the Election Integrity Caucus. You know what I went through in 2021. Mm. We're on these issues constantly. The most important thing we need to do is pass voter ID. We should make that skinny. The Save America Act, start with voter ID, because the most liberal, probably first or second most liberal court in the entire United States is the New York Court of Appeals. Mm. They ruled that only citizens can vote in our elections based on state law and based on federal law. Wow. So let's just get the Senate. I worry about the filibuster because
10: Amen. We're
13: in jeopardy in North Carolina, we're in jeopardy in Alaska, and we're in jeopardy in Ohio. If we lose the Senate, it's sayonara. It's over for this country. So let's get those things done in
10: all
13: a skinny bill and get it out of the way. And then we can, if we win the
10: Congresswoman Claudia Tenney.
13: We can do it again.
10: Alex Marlowe, Breitbart News, David Webb, Fox News contributor to the David Webb Show. Thanks to all of you. We were fully subscribed today. I'm Kudlow, folks. Quick break. We'll do some economics on the other side.
1: Well, Johnny, we're finally doing it.
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4: From ABC News, I'm Dave Packard. CENTCOM calls it swift punishment. The U.S. launching new airstrikes against Iran after the deaths of two U.S. service members in an Iranian attack last night.
5: U.S. Central Command says the two service members were killed in Jordan. A third service member is said to be missing in action. Four more were so badly wounded they had to be medically evacuated to hospitals, but the military says they have since been discharged. In total, some 427 U.S. service members have now been wounded, and 16 have lost their lives in the Iran war. This, as the new supreme leader of Iran puts out a social media message warning of unforgettable lessons for America. Stephen Portnoy, ABC News, Washington.
4: The wildfire is roaring through parts of Minnesota and Canada are still pumping out that smoke that's drifting across more than a dozen states. ABC's Morgan Norwood.
6: Washington, D.C. and New York have the worst air quality among major cities around the world as smoke from the Canadian wildfires continue to spread from the nation's capital, touching Boston and Buffalo. Washington's skyline blurred behind a thick haze. Tourists masking up.
4: New warnings about the parasitic illness now linked to shredded iceberg lettuce. ABC's Ike Ajachi.
7: The CDC confirming more than 1,600 cases and nearly 100 hospitalized linked to lettuce served at Taco Bell locations in five states. The FDA's investigation traced it all back to a single supplier in Mexico. The probe is still widening with hundreds of more cases still pending.
4: And now the FDA reporting that a sample of shredded iceberg lettuce supplied by Taylor Farms, which was not part of the current recall, has tested positive for the parasite. Cleanup efforts begin in communities hit by flash flooding in Texas. ABC's Jacqueline Lee.
8: At least two people have died. More than 230 people were rescued, with more than 2,000 emergency personnel deployed. And now that cleanup begins, officials warning residents to be cautious. The rain has moved down, but the flood threat remains.
4: You're listening to ABC News.
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4: A growing debate over data centers as a number of demonstrations play out across the country. In Granbury, Texas, residents filed petitions to recall their mayor and several city council members after the city annexed property for a new data center. Local Dan Fauber.
11: Somehow you have to communicate to the local politicians, we're really upset and your job is at risk.
4: This week, New York became the first state to halt construction of new large data centers, the governor imposing a one-year moratorium. Marine biologists say California is experiencing one of its most active shark summers in nearly a decade. Experts say a marine heat wave plus a strong El Nino are creating warming temperatures in the waters, and that can push bait fish close to shore, and then here come the sharks. ABC's Andrew Dimber.
12: Sharks are largely uninterested in humans, but sometimes humans can be mistaken for food. To avoid that mistaken identity, don't swim at dusk or at dawn when sharks tend to feed and where visibility for the sharks is limited, and where a hand or foot could look like a tasty fish. Avoid flashy jewelry whose shine may also look like a fish. And finally, always swim in a group.
4: In Texas, an officer is being hailed as a hero for a remarkable highway rescue. Southlake Police Corporal Joshua Swisher rushed toward a car on fire at the side of the road, pulling the driver out of the window while that car was on fire. Swisher was recently given a special award by the police department for his heroism. Dave Packer, ABC News.
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0: It's the Larry Kudlow Show. Free market prosperity starts here. 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
1: And it's important to say, virtually every number, and this was a big week for numbers. We had a bunch of inflation reports that came in light and declined, and the core values, ex food and energy, were flat. Surprise Wall Street. Retail sales, very strong. And manufacturing, manufacturing not quite as strong, but the trend lines are still very strong. And some of the regional manufacturing reports were very, very strong. And so we're probably growing, I don't know, close to 3% right now. And I'm just saying I'd like to see the president, his policies are working. I'd like to see him talk a lot more about it than he is. I know he's got a crowded agenda, but anyway, let's bring in two of the best to talk about this. Mike Falkender, former Deputy Secretary of the Treasury and the head of economics at America First Policy Institute, and E.J. Antoni, economist and senior fellow at Unleash Prosperity and the chief economist at the Heritage Foundation. E.J., start with you. This wasn't the best week for the stock market. We'll talk about stocks later. But I think everybody was surprised. And so it's worth dwelling for a moment. Besides gasoline, all right, why do you suppose, what's the argument for the much more moderate CPI and PPI? In fact, I'm looking at the CPI, which matters to me more, excluding food and energy. So the so-called core CPI was flat in June, 0.2 in May, and 0.4 in April. So you can see the downward pattern. The 3-month change is 2.3, and the 12-month change is 2.6. So, you know, it's not just gasoline that's going on, but the question is why? Why are we disinflating, EJ?
2: Great, great question, Larry. You know, there were a couple of, I guess you could say, oddities in the CPI report, which might just have to do with seasonal adjustments. In other words, it's possible that the first couple months of the year were adjusted too high, and now those figures are being adjusted back lower. That's not uncommon for certain items within the CPI, that in the winter months you have upward adjustments, and then in the summer months you have downward adjustments. So we saw, for example, a lower than expected index level for housing, same thing with car insurance. So that's my guess there, Larry. You probably have, again, it's a seasonal adjustment story. But still, the big item there is energy. The month of June was basically a peace dividend in terms of these inflation readings, where getting that straight back open, restoring some stability to oil markets, produced lower prices, and that very quickly started putting downward pressure on the prices that consumers had to pay.
1: Well, you know, that's interesting. Mike Falkender, you've argued for years the pervasive effect of energy, oil, petroleum-related, on the whole economy. And you're right, there are hundreds and hundreds of articles that are affected by energy. But, you know, they've had things like insurance. What was it? Somebody was telling me auto insurance came down. The medical care area was down, let's see, minus a tenth of a percent. Medical care in the CPI is only up a half a percentage point the last 3 months at an annual rate, 2% for the 12 months. So there's some interesting things going on underneath the hood.
3: Yeah, I mean, let me go back to shelter for a moment. You know, we've been looking at rents, you know, new rental contracts. What people are signing up for new rent, it has actually been deflating. And so it just, there's a lag with respect to how owners occupied rent calculation is done in the CPI. Also, you know, it takes a while as new rental contracts hit their 12-month mark and turn over. You know, there's a bit of a lag in terms of when you see the shelter inflation piece show up. And so the fact that that's flat, I've been anticipating that for a while, because we know that there's been a downward pressure on units that are demanded, right? So if you, much like we saw a massive amount of inflation during the Biden administration because of all the undocumented immigrants that came into the country, and there was that Dallas Fed report that came out about a week or two ago, you know, that said about 30% of the increase in housing costs were coming from the undocumented immigrants. If those people start to self-deport, that's going to take pressure off of housing stock, and that's going to help shelter prices come down again with a lag. So that part is, it's nice to see that finally showing up in the data. And then even when you get to core CPI, you know, repeating what you just said, there's a lot of stuff in core CPI that's still affected by reductions in fossil fuel prices, right? So it's not just the inputs into all of the manufactured goods, but you take something like airline fares. That's considered within core, but the biggest input into ticket prices for airlines is the fuel costs. So there is still some energy piece even in the core number, and so that's why the combination of the shelter piece and some of the energy piece, I think, is helpful. And then I also think, you know, that Kevin Warsh has got interest rates about where they're at. I think that inflation expectations are pretty well anchored, and I think that also helps with keeping inflation expectations low. So I think it's a pretty strong report, and as I said on your show yesterday, you couple that with a pretty strong jobs report a couple of weeks ago, and I think the economy's in a great place.
1: Boy, you know, EJ, on the jobs and the whole labor situation, one of the astonishing things is the rock bottom level of weekly initial unemployment claims, which is, after all, that's about people getting fired. And basically, the message here is nobody's getting fired. Okay, so I know everyone can rail on. All these left-wingers hate AI and data centers and, God, Axios, they just obsess every single article they write at Axios. And I keep getting it in my email box, and I don't want it, but it keeps coming. And I'm not smart enough to turn it off. But everyone's telling me how bad AI is. If things are so bad, how come nobody's getting fired? 208,000, it's rock bottom. What's the labor force? About 162 million non-incarcerated civilian labor force. Only 208,000 are getting unemployment claims. I mean, really? And you're knocking out, what, 100,000 a month on average, new jobs? So that right there. Plus, on top of that, productivity has lowered business costs. Unit labor costs are keeping all costs down, including consumer costs. So that's what's happening. People don't want to deal with it. But that's more important than the gasoline price.

0: from the Strait of Hormuz?
1: Yeah, Larry, the labor market story has been really interesting lately. I think you're absolutely right on that productivity boom that we're seeing.
0: Yeah.
1: It speaks to the labor costs that you just mentioned. In terms of those weekly jobless claims, yeah, that's another really interesting one, because I think during the Biden years, part of the story there was the fact that a lot of the people losing jobs just might not have been eligible for UI. Whereas today, if you're losing a job, it seems like it's pretty easy to find one, because despite what some of the surveys say in terms of people's perceptions that they're unable to find additional work if they need to, the fact is that that's not what the data show. The data show that people getting laid off can pretty easily find a new job. So either they're not getting fired, like you said, or if they do get fired, there's more work available. So that speaks to, again, those low UI claims. If we want to hone in just for a second real quick on manufacturing, on employment, but specifically within manufacturing, so far this month, we have two Federal Reserve Bank surveys for the month of July.
0: Yeah.
1: Both are showing increases in employment for the manufacturing sector. In fact, the Philly Fed, which we just got this week, shows that the manufacturing sector overall activity is increasing at the fastest pace in about 4 years or 5 years, excuse me. I mean, things are really seeming to turn the corner in the manufacturing sector specifically. And again, that includes more employment. And with advancements in AI, with higher productivity, you're really seeing not just more people employed, but huge surges in output as well from the sector.
0: I mean, on an ISM basis, the Philly Fed was 69. That's incredible, manufacturing. And New York Fed was 57. I didn't know they had any manufacturing left in New York.
1: And then well, to be fair, it covers part of New Jersey, too, I think.
0: Oh, I didn't know they had any in Jersey either, but whatever. I don't need to go down that. All right, so should we take a break here? Let's take a break, because we got to run an ad. We're talking to EJ Antoni, Heritage Foundation, Committee to Unleash Prosperity. Michael Faulkner is former Deputy Treasury Secretary. He's the economics guru at the American First Policy Institute. I'm Kudlow.
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4: So I'm still talking Goldilocks, all right? Goldilocks. Now, it's a different kind of Goldilocks. Goldilocks, earlier cycles, was sort of not too hot, not too cold for the, you know, from the fairy tale. Not too hot, not too cold. Goldilocks and the Three Bears. I think this Goldilocks is not too hot, not too cold. This is Goldilocks, I don't know, 2.0 or 3.0, because we can have declining inflation or even declining prices, which wouldn't be a bad thing after Bidenflation rising so much, and strong growth. Okay, that's different. It's not too hot, not too cold. We can have a very hot economy, all right, and we can still have easing lower inflation or disinflation or maybe periodic deflation. Give people a break. They've had high prices for so many years. All right, so that's my new definition of Goldilocks. We're here with Michael Falkender, AFPI, former Deputy Treasury Secretary, E.J. Antoni's Committee to Unleash Prosperity and Heritage. I mean, Michael, maybe I'm pressing my luck here now. I have tongue-in-cheek Goldilocks. It's a lot of fun. And I enjoy spinning yarns and fairy tales. But the fact of the matter is, if you just looked at what happened in June, I know it's just 1 month, but what happened in June? Prices went down and the economy went up. I would bet a lot if we had a monthly GDP, I bet you it would be a pretty big number. So, you know, Kevin Warsh, our new Fed guy, Kevin Warsh, the new Fed chairman,

0: He's been basically saying the same thing. He doesn't use the term Goldilocks, but, you know, I'm a TV and radio host, so I have to do these things.
1: Look, I think that the AI boom that we're seeing here is diffusing into the economy a lot faster than any of the technology breaks.
0: He doesn't use the term Goldilocks, but, you know, I'm a TV and radio host, so I have to do these things.

0: for getting low pressure on prices, but nevertheless rising wages. And that's what we are on the cusp of, and it's because of the president's policies that we are going to see that realized here in the United States. Remember, under Biden, they were afraid of AI. President Biden signed an executive order to basically said, if you're doing anything in the AI space, shut it down. And President Trump came in back into office and said, no, we are going to be the home of new payment systems. We are going to be the home of AI. And as I tell people all the time, we are going to win the AI war against China because it is a national security necessity that we do so. The only question is where the data centers are going to be built, not whether.
1: Yeah, well, you got, you know, here in New York, EJ, Governor Hochul, who I don't think, I mean, it's all politics, but the left doesn't like AI. The left doesn't like data centers. The left doesn't like energy. The left is always still on climate change and DEI. So these blue states are running up against it, even though it's a pack of lies. I mean, even the water stuff. Water's recycled. Energy's recycled. But they still, they don't, they want climate change. They still believe that we should end fossil fuels in 10 years or 20 years or whatever. But the fact is, can we, going forward, and this is an important point, it's a forecasting point. How good is this economy going to be between now and the election? That's really the big, you know, what do the entails, what do the signs, what do the leading indicators tell us, EJ Antoni? I think we lost him. Hello?
2: Can you hear me, Larry?
1: Oh, now we can. I think you were muted. All right.
2: I thought you
1: didn't want to answer the question. Okay. You don't have to answer the question.
2: No, I'm ready to go.
1: You want to dodge the questions like complete silence. Well, it's not good for a radio host to have silence.
2: All right. So here we go. That is certainly the million-dollar question. And the problem with answering it is that so much now, I think, depends on the Strait of Hormuz, as we saw in June. So if you look at, for example, the retail sales data, not only was it strong in terms of the nominal amount that consumers spent, but then you adjust it for inflation. And unlike most inflation adjustments, which go down, this one went up. So again, I think it all comes down to what happens with Hormuz, with energy prices, and that's going to determine how much the consumer can actually buy and the strength of the economy.
1: All right, I'm not sure, you know, I just don't, this story is bigger than the Strait of Hormuz. I've got a puzzle over that. Anyway, EJ and Tony, thank you. Mike Falkender, thank you, as always, to both of you. Folks, we'll take a break, and on the other side, the Senate Budget Chairman, the new chairman, Senator Ron Johnson of Wisconsin, he'll come visit us and weigh in on all these reconciliation bills. I'm Kudlow. Please stick around. Friend, send for me.
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4: Who's ever heard of a REIT? 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Never Bet Against the United States, I'm Suzanne Miller.
3: 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This is Moving America. Here's Jake Novak.
5: Another unexpected shot in the arm for the EV market. 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
7: Good, to put it mildly, the public is confused about budget policy right now, including Republican budget policy. Democrats don't want any policy. We know that. They probably want to shut down the government come September 30th because of the Trump derangement syndrome. Republicans are struggling to figure out whether there's going to be a budget reconciliation bill 3.0, 4.0, 5.0. Anyway, old friend Senator Ron Johnson from Wisconsin is now taking over the Senate Budget Committee after the untimely death of the great Lindsey Graham. So we welcome Senator Johnson. Senator Johnson, thanks for doing this. I know you're in great demand. I know you're a busy fella. But, you know, I follow this closely. We're trying to get you on the TV show again. I don't understand what's going on. You got to help us here. Tell us what you can tell us, sir, please.
8: Sure. Well, first, Larry, I'm not chairman of the budget committee yet.
7: Yeah.
8: Hopefully the conference will get us back together and have the conference meeting and elect me chairman. But I will become chairman. what we have going for us right now, and it's not going for America, but it's going for Republicans to get something done, is how in an unprecedented fashion, Democrats are being obnoxiously obstructionist, which I think may create opportunities for us to do things that the conference ordinarily wouldn't want to do. But, you know, the whole budget reconciliation process is unbelievably complex. You know, I've been supportive of President Trump's call to end the filibuster. I mean, let's just step back and talk a little bit about that. Harry Reid was the first person to use nuclear option to remove the 30-vote threshold to pack the D.C. Circuit Court. Then they were obstructing the nomination of Neil Gorsuch to be Supreme Court. So Republicans nuked the filibuster 60-vote threshold for Supreme Court justices. Then Democrats became obnoxious during the first part of President Trump's, the first year of his second term. He was not going to be able to staff his administration. What's interesting about that is we did not have the votes to end the 60-vote threshold on all other nominees until Democrats were so obnoxiously obstructionist, and then all 53 Republican senators agreed to end the 60-vote threshold there. So if you take a look at the filibuster, the way we are expanding the use of budget reconciliation outside the bounds of what is ever contemplated probably decades ago when it was first established, there's not much left to the filibuster. Now, within the conference, and I think you would agree with this, you know, we would love to have the 60-vote threshold if Democrats ever get the House, White House, and Senate to be able to block their destructive policy, right? The conflict or the disagreement within the Republican conference is between those of us that believe that Democrats, when they have the power, they will end the filibuster. And my colleagues who would like to have the filibuster, who simply don't want to believe Democrats would do that. Okay, now, again, that's talking about the filibuster. Now we move to budget reconciliation. Time is short. Had I been budget chair, I probably would have started moving on this months ago. And I would love to use budget reconciliation to simplify and rationalize our tax code. I mean, that would be economically beneficial. You know, I would be happy to take a look at further incentivizing tax cuts. I'm sure that's kind of where you are as well.
9: Yep.
8: The problem is, right now, what the House passed through Budget Committee is not paid for.
9: Yep.
8: I'm not sure that will even pass the House. We have different senators out there already drawing red lines in terms of what they would or wouldn't consider in budget reconciliation. So my first task here is to try and organize the effort, try and get everybody on the same page. You know, first in the Senate Budget Committee, then within the Senate Republican Conference, then between the Senate and the House and the White House. All I can tell you is I am dedicated to trying to achieve what's achievable. But it's going to be a real challenge. There's nothing easy about this whatsoever.
9: I don't understand. There are a bunch of parts here. There's a Saving America voter ID part. There's a military supplemental part. There's actually a bigger military part, the NDAA, but putting that aside for a moment. There's a presumably waste, fraud, and abuse budget-cutting part. And you're right, there's a tax-cutting part. Supply-siders like myself want to index capital gains tax or re-index the exemption on capital gains for the sale of homes. But then you have I don't know, the White House wants a skinny bill. The House of Representatives, you know, Speaker Johnson, Mike Johnson, who I'm sure you would agree is a very clever chap, smart guy, a nice guy. I mean, he said, sadly, we have to have a skinny bill, but then 3.0 Senator turned into 4.0. They're talking, and by Monday it'll be 5.0. Then at the Senate, Senator Thune has said, yeah, if I could get it through, I'd like to have the Save America bill. But there's no coherence to this. There's no organization to this. There's no rhyme or reason to this. It's not an economic growth bill we're talking about. It's just blatantly political, and it'll never get sold. I mean, you may as well not do it. If you can't do it right, You know, I've known you so long, Senator Johnson. You're one of my favorites. You've always been one of the best senators. You're in an unenviable position. I'm delighted you're going to take over the Budget Committee. But, you know, the White House is not doing its job. J.D. Vance is too busy selling his book and making anti-Israel statements. I don't know what the other leadership in the Senate wants. The House is not. No one's doing their job here. That's my problem with it. There's nothing coming out of the White House that makes any damn sense. And, you know, I'm all for it. I'm a big Trump supporter, but nothing. I don't understand it.
8: So, Larry, my technique has always been to try and simplify things, right?
9: Yeah.
8: The problem is there's nothing simple about this reconciliation process or Senate rules. Again, we've made it, you know, all these Byzantine rules. We made it so complex. I mean, you twist things, you know, 16 ways on Sunday into these pretzels, and you just make it impossible to do things. Quite honestly, if we were back 200 years, that'd be great, because it'd be very difficult for the Senate to pass legislation to grow government, to reduce our freedoms. But here we are, 250 years into this experiment in democracy. Government has expanded far beyond the constraints of the Constitution, the enumerated powers. Mm. And how do you put this genie back in the bottle? That's our problem. So, to simplify things, that is why I have supported President Trump. Just eliminate the filibuster. Then all these Byzantine birdbath rules and on reconciliation just fall away, and you can do what we should do for the good of the American public, okay? And from my standpoint, this is our last chance. If Democrats get power, they will accomplish their goal of turning America into one party nation. That's their goal. That's why they opened the borders to millions of unvetted illegal immigrants, flooded them into sanctuary cities, plus up their census count. That is why when they get control, they will end the filibuster. They will pack the Supreme Court. They will turn D.C., Puerto Rico into states. That's their game plan. That is why they will not agree to any election integrity measure. I understand that. President Trump understands that. We have colleagues in the Senate that simply do not understand or do not want to believe that that is the path Senate Democrats are on. And by the way, I try and tell my colleagues, do you really think that a party would open up our border to all these illegal immigrants, and so many of them are criminals and gang members, you know, all the crime, do you think they would even hesitate for a second once having opened up the border, created that clear and present danger to America, that they wouldn't end the filibuster to accomplish their political goals? Not for a second. So it is. Here's my point. They are so obnoxiously obstructionist that I think it creates an opportunity for some of my Senate colleagues who never would have even thought of doing some of these things. Like we ended the 60-vote threshold on nominations. At some point in time, because Democrats do not want to govern, they want to create chaos. They've blown up the appropriation process. They voted no to proceed to the National Defense Authorization Act. That's never happened before. They shut down the government for 42 days, shut down DHS, refused to fund CBP and ICE. Eventually, hopefully, every Republican in Congress will recognize that they are purposely sabotaging our efforts to govern. It'll be our responsibility, because we have a majority in the Senate, we have a majority in the House, we have the presidency. It'll be time for us to govern. And if we have any chance in the midterms, and this is what I'm also telling my colleagues, our base is so dispirited right now because we're not doing the things that they expect us to do. Now, I understand why we haven't been able to, because we have these Byzantine rules.
9: Yeah, but
8: push them aside.
9: But what
8: now
9: do you want to do?
8: From my standpoint, to end the filibuster, if they're not willing to do that, push the bounds of reconciliation.
9: Right.
8: That's what I'm going to be trying to do. But
9: so
8: again, I'm not even budget chair yet.
9: Tell me what your... Under those circumstances, in that scenario, what do you want to get done, Ron Johnson, Senator Johnson? What do you want to get done? Tell me what you
8: well,
9: want.
8: Well, listen, I
9: you're going to want to cut spending. We cannot not cut spending.
8: Right.
9: Right. I mean, you're a hawk, but you're also a supply sider. So, what do you want to do?
8: So, first of all, I agree with President Trump. If we can't bring integrity to our elections, this is over.
9: Yeah.
8: So that's a top priority. Put that aside.
9: Yep.
8: From the standpoint of fiscal, in the One Big Beautiful Bill, we didn't have the Nick Shirley video. We didn't have the examples of just rampant fraud. I mean, the fact that Dr. Oz, with help of Nick Shirley, identified that one-third of all hospice centers are in Los Angeles. Mm. They stopped funding 400 of them. Not one of them complained. I mean, that's a jaw-dropping revelation. You know, this whole 9-to-1 match, the fact that for a dollar that the states spend on a disabled child, the federal government kicks in $1.33, but for every dollar the states kick in for able-bodied, working-age, childless adult, the federal government kicks in $9.
9: Yep.
8: That's legalized fraud. It has caused rampant fraud. We didn't have the information. We didn't have the example. The quite honestly has outraged the public, and it should. You know, Medicaid is up 10% this year. It's up 10% over last year, and we were being accused of slashing and cutting Medicaid. No, Medicaid spending is up 10%, and now we have all these examples of rampant fraud. So I would like to use the reality. I'd like to use those examples to rein in the fraud. Now, I'm not talking about cutting benefits to people who deserve it, but we can't tolerate this level of fraud. So I'd like to address that. I'd like to do everything we can to incentivize growth, to grow our economy. That's the number one component of the solution, right? Have the entrepreneurial spirits, have the, you know, just what America can do, the Elon Musk, I mean, all these innovators, unbridle them. Get rid of the regulations. Get rid of the tax burden. You know, have a new renaissance of American growth. That's the way to keep inflation down.
9: Yep.
8: Not to increase interest rates. No, increase production. Increase the number of goods out there so you have more dollars chasing even more goods.
9: Yes.
8: I mean, that's the best way to restrain inflation.
9: Yep. I'm on it. All right. Well, how many days you got?
8: Not enough. Not enough.
9: I did try. I'd ask you more questions. But I don't want to hold you back. I know you're busy. It's very kind of you to give us your time. Senator Johnson, you're a good man. I wish you a lot of luck in your new position. You may have to go it alone. You know, I'm not sure anybody's giving you the help they ought to be giving you, but we'll help you fight. I'll help you fight.
8: Helpful. Thanks for having me on. Have a great day.
9: You bet. Take care, sir. All right, folks. He's a busy guy, but his instincts are terrific. His policy instincts are absolutely terrific. They always have been. We're going to take a break. Ace Pollster, my pal John McLaughlin's coming on right after that. I'm Kudlow. Stay with us, folks.
10: 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Here's Jake Novak.
11: 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But here's the best part. Hershey's is controlled by the Milton Hershey School. The school's control of the company has kept Hershey's from being swallowed up by mergers for years. And Hershey's remains an entirely American company and an American icon.
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12: High in South Dakota's Black Hills, four presidents gaze out over the land they helped shape. Washington, Jefferson, Roosevelt, and Lincoln carved into granite for the ages. These same hills are sacred land to the Lakota Sioux Native Americans. Just a short drive away, spot roaming bison herds in Custer State Park. Warm up with a hearty bowl of buffalo chili, a South Dakota favorite. 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
13: Kelly Riley and Cole Hauser have been playing Beth Dutton and Rip Wheeler since Yellowstone first premiered in 2018. Fans are loving the spinoff Dutton Ranch so much it got a season two. Kelly and Cole stopped by the Worldwide News Network Artist Lounge. I asked Kelly if after all these years she wants to just stop playing Beth and do something else.
14: This is not just a job. We really have cared about it, and why would we stop now?
13: Cole told me what it was about this couple that keeps Yellowstone fans so engaged.
15: You know, there's always this great strength and kind of beautiful love between Beth and Rip, but they're challenged, you know? I mean, it's a new world for them, a new way of trying to get along. And by the way, they're not at the top anymore. They're at the bottom.
13: Dutton Ranch Season 2 is in production and expected to hit Paramount Plus early 2027.
14: Yeah, Season 2. Can't wait.
13: Cooper Lawrence, Entertainment News, Worldwide News Network, New York.
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9: We heard Senator Johnson, who's a very good conservative, pro-growth, fiscal guy. He's going to run budget. But I don't know whether the party is going to help him or not or the White House. We got my good friend, ace pollster John McLaughlin, best in the business, CEO of McLaughlin Associates. I don't know if you heard Ron Johnson or not, John. I mean, did you poll for him, by the way? Is he one of your clients?
22: No, we did the super PAC that helped get him elected. My brother Jim ran that in his first race, and that was a challenge. But he's doing a great job, and I was optimistic because I know his core, his philosophy, and he listens to you. And I was looking at a national poll that we published at the end of June, right before July 4th. And when we ask people what their personally most important issue is to them, it's economic issues, 46%. It's been like this since the end of COVID. They care about reducing inflation, economic growth, economy, jobs, et cetera. And, you know, the social issues are 27%, security issues, the border's gone down, it's only 15%. But, you know, requiring voter ID doesn't score as a personally most important to you. So the average voter that's going to decide the midterms, they want economic growth. Because we asked in that same survey, we asked them, since the Democrats are going to vote against any Republican tax cuts for November, in order to grow the economy, the Republicans should use their majority to pass a reconciliation bill. Would you approve or disapprove pro-growth reconciliation bill that cuts waste, fraud, and corruption, would require proof of citizenship and voter ID, and expands middle-class tax cuts? Among all voters, 59% to 29%. They approve. And Trump voters, if they approve of Trump, it's 82 to 11. I mean, our base wants more pro-growth policies. And the tough part for the midterm elections is Schumer knows he can shut down growth of the economy by shutting down the government. They, what, a half point off GDP?
9: But wait a minute. You're getting ahead of the game. They have to get through this budget reconciliation business.
22: Right.
9: That's what Ron Johnson, that's his challenge. He's not getting any help. The White House is campaigning against any tax cuts. They want a skinny bill. All right. Now, maybe you can say we haven't really worked on the president enough and we're going to try to get through and talk to him. But what you know at the moment, Mike Johnson said this. He said this, Speaker Johnson. He said, sadly, They want a skinny Bill. That was his thing. Now, that was for 3.0. Now, that may morph into 4.0. I'm just saying, here, the president, look, I want to get the vote eligibility reform. I want the Save America bill, too. But the speech he gave the other night was not a good speech. It was not his best speech. Talking about stuff, you know, whether voter rolls in Michigan in the 2020. I mean, come on. It just didn't resonate, okay? It was not his best moment. And I say that as a strong, strong Trump supporter. You can dial up the phone book, for Christ's sakes, and figure out registered voters. Virtually no economic content. And no Iranian content, too. But no economic content. Nobody.
22: Well, he had a list of accomplishments, but he didn't talk about the future.
9: That's
22: and the
9: right.
22: election's about the future.
9: Yeah.
22: And you know what's missing, Larry? I miss seeing you in the White House when we go visit. And because I knew we had somebody there pushing. And you know who's missing from this is Secretary Bessent. He's been excellent.
9: I know. I haven't seen him. I mean, look, the president. But ultimately, the president, you can't just list accomplishments. You have to articulate them, enunciate them, develop them. And you're right. And then extrapolate into the future. Here's what we're going to do next. But he's not.
22: Right.
9: That's not happening right now. And that's why I'm discouraged about this story. Now, we all fight back. And the funny thing is funny. Ironically, the good news is the numbers coming in on the economy are very good. We had a string of numbers this week. We have falling inflation, rising consumer spending, rising real wages. Everything's rising. I'm calling it Goldilocks 2.0, Goldilocks 3.0. I don't know, something. Right. But in terms of these budget goings on, John, the party doesn't know what it's doing right now.
22: Well, the party, they need to. I'm looking at the polls and it says economics are the most important part. 6 out of 10 voters want a growing economy.
9: Right.
22: And they love the indexing capital gains tax.
9: Right.
22: That would put the economy on steroids. And we need you back in the White House, Larry.
9: No, you don't.
22: We should just, but you're right. And the Wall Street Journal is right. They're just talking, there's no spending reform. There's no pro-growth tax cut.
9: It's a young man's game, John. It's a young man's game. John McLaughlin, my dear pal. Great pollster. Folks, we're going to take a break, and we'll do some stock market work on the other side. Goldilocks, she's back.

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0: Central Command announcing this evening that the U.S. launched another round of strikes against Iran. CENTCOM calls it swift punishment.
1: New American casualties in the war in Iran. CENTCOM saying two American service members have been killed and another is missing after Iran launched a drone and missile attack in Jordan. Video circulating online appears to show multiple projectiles raining down from the night sky. Several appearing to hit the Mufawak Salty Air Base in Jordan, which houses U.S. personnel. Four injured service members were evacuated to Jordanian hospitals and later released. Several others suffered minor injuries and have returned to duty.
0: ABC's Marcus Moore. A national day of action over recent shootings involving ICE agents in Texas and Maine. ABC's Tom George at the rally today in downtown Raleigh, North Carolina.
2: These are demonstrations that are happening around the country, not just here in Raleigh, in response to those latest shootings by ICE, one in Texas and one in Maine. Now, this is something that we have heard about multiple times, concerns about how ICE has conducted itself during the Trump administration so far.
0: New warnings about the parasitic illness now linked to shredded iceberg lettuce. ABC's Ike Ajachi.
3: That shredded iceberg lettuce recall went out to 27 states, from Connecticut to Texas to Wisconsin. The full recall covers roughly three dozen items: bagged iceberg salads, shredded and chopped lettuce, and lettuce romaine blends sold to restaurants and stores with use-by dates running into early August. The company is telling anyone who has it, throw it out.
0: And now the FDA reporting that a sample of shredded iceberg lettuce supplied by Taylor Farms, which was not part of the current recall, has tested positive for the parasite. Dangerous severe weather, storms, flash flooding in the Northeast. Those storms also disrupting air travel with more than 1,000 flights canceled, but it could bring some relief to those suffocating from that smoke from Canadian wildfires. 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
0: President Trump is focusing on election integrity with nearly 100 days left before voters head to the polls for the midterms. And he won a temporary victory in efforts to restrict voting by mail.
6: A three-judge appeals court panel in D.C. pausing a lower court order that blocked the Postal Service from moving forward with plans to only deliver mail-in ballots to approved voters on lists submitted by states. But that rule still held up in federal court in Massachusetts.
0: ABC's Stephen Portnoy in Washington. Texas Governor Greg Abbott issuing a major disaster declaration after days of rain and deadly flash flooding. Cleanup now underway.
7: Texas Hill Country getting hit yet again. You may remember the devastating flooding in Kerrville last year around July 4th. It killed more than 100 people, including more than a dozen children from Camp Mystic. The governor saying that incident made them more prepared this time around. And now that cleanup begins, officials warning residents to be cautious. The rain has moved out, but the flood threat remains.
0: ABC's Jacqueline Lee. And millions will be watching to see if European champions Spain and its 19-year-old phenom Lamine Yamal can knock off defending champion Argentina and soccer icon Lionel Messi in the final. Ticket prices for tomorrow's match are sky high, with resale tickets starting at $8,900, putting it on track to the most expensive sporting event ever. And for the first time, the final will have a halftime show featuring some of the biggest names in music: Shakira, Madonna, BTS, and more. Dave Packer, ABC News.
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11: 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The name of the show is Kudlow, 4 to 5 p.m. every day, Monday through Friday. If you can't make it at 4 for some reason, just text your favorite 9-year-old, and she will show you how to DVR the show. You never miss a thing. Let's talk stocks. Not a great week, but we've had a heck of a run, so things slow down every now and then. It's not a problem. I don't think it's a problem. The economy is strong. Goldilocks looks to be back. Inflation's coming down. Still some worries about the Strait of Hormuz, but my take is on that, and I'll get our expert's opinion on this, but I think what Mr. Trump is doing is very good. He's not letting the IRGC get away anymore. We're going to crush them. We're going to take over Karg Island. We're going to do more oil than ever before, but not Iranian run, or at least not this crowd. And that's going to wind up putting more oil on the market and bringing down prices even more. He's putting his foot down, in other words, putting his foot down. Short term, I don't know. We wiggle and wobble on gasoline prices. Let's get to it. Jim Urio, CEO of JI Financial Strategy. Jim LeCamp, Morgan Stanley, Executive Director, Senior Portfolio Management Director. Goodness gracious. So, Urio, what are you doing? What's happening here? I don't even know. What's going on in the market?
12: So there's two main themes, and one you mentioned is oil. And the oil thing is not that huge a deal. Just to put in perspective, in May, oil averaged $102 a barrel. In June, when it came down, you know, we just saw the CPI and PPI numbers that reflected June, and oil was about $84 a barrel. So right now, it's not a huge deal. It's not nothing. Mm. What's a bigger deal for the stock market, I think, is this rotation going on. So I think we're handling it fine. You said something before. You said stocks sometimes get ahead of themselves. Absolutely. This is kind of divorced from the economy. I am a bull on the economy, but right now I'm cautious on stocks. When I see Micron gain 300% in 8 weeks or whatever it did, and I see IBM crack 25% in one day, those things to me signal that there's some weird volatility out there, and it flashes caution to me. I still don't like the Nasdaq. I think the Nasdaq trades all the way down to like 27,000, which would be about a 13% correction off the highs. But the S&P and the Russell still look good. A rotation is a very, very good thing. Just in the short term, it doesn't have to be done elegantly and without hiccups. Sometimes it's disruptive to the market, particularly when 7 stocks were 35% of the S&P back in May. Now, to put that in perspective, that's never happened anywhere even close to that. 26% was the highest reached twice in 1980 and then in 2001. So 35%, yeah, there's some rotating that needs to be done, and I think it's silly to think that it's going to happen smooth as silk.
11: You know, it's, what is it? It's the Mag 7, but it's well, I can't remember what your Denny calls it, but the other four, the fabulous 493 or something like that.
12: Yes, I think that's it, exactly.
11: Something like that. But my theory is, Jim LeCamp, I'll direct this to you, but you can both have some fun. Here's my theory. Trump has put his foot down, okay? This game's going to get is over. All right, whatever it takes. Should we have paused for several months? With ceasefires and MOUs, I don't know. You know, General Keane and others say no. I'm probably inclined to agree with them, but I'm not the military expert. What I know is they broke it, and they're going to pay for it now, big time. And where this is going to end, I don't know, but I believe at some point the United States is going to be running the oil business in Iran, period, full stop. They're not going to be in power. Whatever. We are going to crush them. We are going to destroy them. All right. The handwriting is on the wall. And that's a good thing because it's going to wind up meaning more oil will come onto the market, only it's going to be under the aegis of the United States of America. And Iran's not going to get the money. They're not. We'll put it in escrow. We'll give it to our Gulf allies. That's point number one. Point number two, everybody's moving. East-West pipelines going into the Red Sea and the Mediterranean, and they're doing everything they can to diminish the Strait of Hormuz. So whatever's happening here in the short run, this thing's going to have a very happy ending, and then we can get on with the productivity-driven, technology-driven, AI-driven, profitability-driven economy and stock market boom. I am glad. I'm saying I don't care. But Uriel's right. I'm not even worried about oil prices right now. The right thing is being done, and we're going to destroy a little cancer in the Mideast, and we're all going to live happily ever after, Jim LeCamp. That's my take.
13: Well, it's a big cancer, and they were building up missiles at a rate that nobody knew, and a lot of that was being fed by China, and that mm-hmm. needed to stop. And not only that, we don't have a very good record on half-baked wars. If we're going to get in a war, we need to finish it. Mm-hmm. Since World War II, we've got a lot of wars that we got involved in that we really didn't take all the way through, and we should have. And in this case, it's very, very important because if you would have let them continue to build those stockpiles of missiles, we would have never had peace in the Middle East, A, and B, we might have had some sort of absolute disaster. And they've proven you can't negotiate them with them. So if you're going to go in and finish the job. Now, getting back to the markets, I agree with everything Jim Urio said. There's a big, big, big rotation going on, and earnings are starting to show up in other areas of the market. Small caps are performing well. These are the things everybody has complained about not happening for the last few years. So you can't complain about it now that it is happening. This rotation is healthy. And by the way, I don't think tech is over. I agree with Jim that it has more room to go because the hedge funds are still pretty momentum positioned. They're pretty heavily positioned still with momentum stocks. So that implies we could see a bigger correction in these AI-driven names and memory-driven names. But those companies are still earning a lot of money, so they're not dead. They just got ahead of themselves. So overall, I think the economy's doing pretty well. The labor market's pretty good. ISM numbers have been pretty good. PMI numbers have been pretty good. Inflation numbers have come down. I'm a little worried about Treasury rates, but they haven't gotten away from us yet, so something to watch. If the dollar gets too strong, that might be something to watch. But right now, the market looks okay.
14: Can I get my 2 cents on oil here, Larry? Because I've been pretty vocal about in a year's time, maybe even less than that, oil being at about $45 a barrel. And some joker on social media comes to me this week and said, oh, how about your lower oil call? No, my lower oil call, it's hard to say, is 12 months out. The higher it is now, the more it strengthens my resolve on that because like things like UAE leaving OPEC to produce almost 3 million more barrels a day than OPEC was restricting them to. With oil prices at $80, some of these other countries are going to start fighting for market share as well. This is all lining up for extremely cheap oil further down the road. And about the threat of Iran, at the beginning of this, I understand the debate, like, was it really a threat? Was it not a threat? At this point in time, it doesn't matter anymore. I don't mean to sound like Hillary Clinton, but we need to finish this job. There's no question they were some level of threat. It doesn't matter if it was a 20% or 80% threat. It has to be finished. So I agree with you 100%. I'm more bullish and more optimistic than you two today. I want you to make a note of that, Larry, okay?
11: I think the best thing this week was in the Oval Office, sitting with the President of the United States. Wait for it, is the Prime Minister of, wait for it, Iraq. Iraq.
14: Oh, wow.
11: Remember them? Iraq.
14: I do.
11: Okay. He's now our best friend. He wants to go from 1 million barrels a day to 4 million barrels a day. And he's going to figure out, he doesn't worry about the Strait of Hormuz. I just love seeing that. George W. Bush, where are you now that you need him? It's just terrific stuff. And they're all going to produce more. And OPEC's breaking up. And here, the other, Israel is supplying Saudi Arabia with important intelligence. In fact, Israel, Mossad is giving them all great intelligence because Israel's the best at that. I mean, the thing, this is just such a wonderful story. The Middle East is going to be completely changed, and oil politics is going to be completely changed. And these jokers in Iran, they're through. They're finished. Trump is just going to take them out, blow them up. I don't care what he does. It's all going to change. And when it changes, it's going to be good. It's good. That's what these markets are telling you. $82 West Texas. Let me see. Brent, 87. Fine. They're all going to fall. You know they're going to fall. They may go up a little more. I'm surprised after the bombing. This is the seventh straight day. We are bombing their bridges right now. Okay. How good is that? Well, how come oil's not $200 a barrel? You know why? Because everything's going to change. They're losing control. The Strait, it's all going to be fixed. Just give it a couple of days or a couple of weeks. That's all. It's just so wonderful.
13: And then we're not as oil sensitive as we have been in the past.
11: And then let AI take over.
13: China is actually using a little less as a result of this too, and we're less sensitive, so it's less economically important than it was 2 years ago.
11: Those commies in China, they're in a permanent recession. You take a look at the Chinese stock market; it's done nothing for years. It's like flatlined for years. They've missed everything.
13: Who knew that communism doesn't work economically? Who would have ever thought that?
12: Some words were never said, LeCamp. But that's part of my thesis on oil going to 45, is that China's economy was being damaged on its own because of the stupid communism, and this oil thing is affecting them much worse than it is us. So that's
13: maybe
12: part of
13: the mayor of New York ought to pay attention to that.
12: Oh, my gosh. That guy, that smile. Like, I just got in a big argument with a socialist, Democrat, whatever you call him, friend of mine. And I was like, I finally figured out the difference between socialism and communism. Socialism, the perpetrators have a smile on their face, and in communism, the smile disappears. So Mondami right now is the socialist phase where he's the smiling perpetrator.
11: That's not a smile. It's a smirk.
12: It's a smirk.
13: That's exactly what it is.
11: It's a little arrogant, rich kid smirk.
12: Oh, my gosh.
11: That's what it basically is. I mean, but we'll have to put up with that here. All right, we'll take a break and come back and figure out specifics. Jim Urio, what's J.I. Financial Strategies? So that's you, Jim Urio, Financial Strategies.
12: Right. Yeah, it's going good. I've got my, like, brokerage houses have become clients. I provide a lot of content. I got rid of all the people I traded for, and I just trade myself and my own capital now.
11: Good.
12: So, okay. Yeah, it's fun.
11: And Jim LeCamp, Morgan Stanley, Executive Director, Senior Portfolio Manager, Director. I'm Kudlow. We'll be right back.
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11: And we're talking stocks with Jim Urio and Jim LeCamp. How did Kevin Warsh do this week, Jim Urio?
14: I think fine. I think he's in such a bad spot because he wants to prove to the world that he's not, you know, he made no promises to get appointed. And I think he's a very, very balanced guy. But I think the psychology is right now to talk a little more hawkish. And I, by the way, I think he was given a great gift by those the CPI and PPI numbers coming out as soft as they did. And it, immediately the July rate hike, which I think is insane if they did it, went from 35% probability to 15%. So he's got to be very pleased that he's not backed into a corner for that rate hike. And as time goes on, I don't think they're going to hike at all. But I think he did pretty well.
11: Jim McCann, what's the next move in rates?

0: I think the next move in rates is lower, but I don't think it's anytime soon. It's probably next year. I agree with Jim that it won't be a hike this year. And inflation numbers are coming down. The oil prices are rather contained given what's going on. And the economy is running.
1: Jim McCamp, what's the next move in rates?
0: I think the next move in rates is lower, but I don't think it's anytime soon. It's probably next year. I agree with Jim that it won't be a hike.

0: but will be lower.
1: I agree. I agree. Go ahead, Yuri. You were going to say something?
2: Yeah, I was going to say something. Is that it's silly to think that supply shock inflation can be handled by a rate hike anyway. It's never proven to be. And what generally happens is that if oil prices go higher in about 8 to 10 months, if they stay elevated, I'm talking higher than they are right now, that starts to degrade demand side as well because it takes the money out of people's pockets. So the same time that rate hikes would start to, we'd start to feel the effects of them would be the same time that the economy was starting to slow down anyway. It's a stupid thing to do that. And I know inaction is a hard thing for the Fed to do, but sometimes you just got to let the oil thing play out. Does that sound crazy or no?
1: The 2-year CPI break evens.
2: 2.43. 1.92. Really? Oh, I've read the wrong chart. Yeah. So the
1: 1.92.
2: I'm particularly worried. I agree.
1: It's below the Fed's target. Below the 2% target.
3: And you look at other commodity prices, they're somewhat contained. They've been in a long uptrend, and now they've pulled back, and the trends are really kind of nebulous right now. So they're somewhat contained.
1: Yeah, I mean, look at gold is down $1,500. Silver's down. Farm prices are down. Energy price, any prices are down. I mean, where was the peak?
3: Prices are contained, and all the economically sensitive ones are contained.
1: So, I mean, you know, if you get these sell-offs, fellas, in the stock market, you know, why wouldn't you want to buy them back?
3: Well, historically, October to October, you've got 100% odds, October to October, in the approaching the third year of the election cycle.
1: Run that by me again.
3: Once you get to a midterm October, October to the following October has been up 100% of the time during the midterms.
1: Buy them and hold them. Buy them and hold them. This is a great period of time. Iran, as we know it, is about to be completely erased. It's the most bullish thing I can possibly think of. Thank you, fellas. Jim Uriel, appreciate it. Jim LeCamp, appreciate it very much. We'll take a break, kids. And next up is Money in Politics. Liz Peek, Steve Moore. I'm Kudlow. Please stick around.

0: Magic day he passed.
1: King Travel. Here's Yana Derulis.
2: Part of Virginia's historic triangle alongside Williamsburg, Jamestown was the first permanent English settlement in 1607. And Yorktown was the site of the last major battle of the Revolution in 1781. You can trace the full arc of American history in a single day. Colonial Williamsburg turns 100 in 2026 with special programming including declaration readings and sessions with costumed interpreters playing Thomas Jefferson.
1: This is the Update on Real Estate with Suzanne Miller of the Miller Report.
2: Who's ever heard of a REIT? R-E-I-T. It's a real estate investment trust. Well, apartments across the country are going to soon be affected by the largest REIT in the nation. Equity Residential and Avalon Bay Communities have just merged to form the single largest REIT in the country. Never been against the United States. I'm Suzanne Miller.
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8: Welcome back, everybody. I'm going to do some money and politics. Two favorites, Liz Peek, Fox News contributor, Steve Moore, Unleash Prosperity, Hotline, WABC radio host. More money pops up right after this show on most of these same radio stations. Welcome back, kids. You know, this is kind of a bunch of things. I don't want to be too negative, but Steve, the economy is doing very well. Goldilocks is back. That's how I characterize it on the TV show. And I really wish the president had spoken about it at some length Thursday night. I mean, I'm for the Save America Act. If they can get it done, I hope they can get it done. But I just, talk about the economy and economic growth. And by the by, put some growth into whatever budget bill is going to come out, because so far the White House is not at all receptive to any of the tax cuts. They're not receptive to any spending cuts yet either. I mean, I guess I don't understand what's going on here politically. We're not leading with our best foot forward. That's perhaps my biggest concern. I'm going to get to J.D. Vance in a minute. I don't know what he's doing. But just a generic point, you've got a good economy. We should be boasting about it, letting people know inflation's coming down. There's all kinds of jobs, and real incomes went up for the best in 11 yep. years. Why? What is wrong? What's going on? There's like a disconnect here.
9: Well, I'll give the economy a B. I think it's pretty healthy right now. I mean, obviously, people want lower food prices and grocery prices, and gas prices are inching up again. But, for the most part, it is a strong economy. By the way,

0: we're the envy of the world. Every country would trade our economy in a minute in terms of, you know, China's flatlined and Europe's nowhere, and Lord knows what's going to happen in Britain right now. And they're all stagnant, and we're growing. Now, we should be growing faster, but we're growing about 2.5%. You and I want to see 3 or 4% growth. And, you know, look, we got all-time high. I mean, it was a sell-off on Friday, but basically all-time highs in all of the financial markets, which is great. Most Americans own stocks, so their wealth is rising. I'm disappointed in the Republicans in Congress. They're not fighting for, look, they're probably not going to be able to pass another tax cut, but why not try? You know, why not put it out there? Why not tell the American people, hey, we're the ones who want to, index capital gains for inflation. So when you sell your house or sell your stocks or sell your ranch, you're not going to pay hundreds of thousands of dollars of tax on because of, you know, inflation. And that's a winning issue, by the way. I bet 80% of the public believes it's unfair to tax inflationary gains. So it's a good economic stimulus, but it's also a fairness issue. So yeah, get going. Come on, lead and let the Democrats vote all this stuff down, because that provides a nice, black and white contrast between the two parties.
1: So we had Ron Johnson on. Senator Johnson was on last hour. New budget chairman.
0: Yep.
1: Good guy. And he's just, you know, not getting help. I don't think he's getting help from his own Senate leadership. He's not getting any help from the White House. You know, we've been talking about, Liz, we've been talking about, Steve just said it, you know, some kind of reforms on cap gains just to cover the inflation part. The White House is opposed to it. The Treasury Department is opposed to it. I don't understand why. And again, I say that, you know, I would have liked to see the president Thursday evening. I understand the voting rights. I get that. I'm all in favor of the Save America Act. But that long, drawn-out speech was not his best foot forward. And he's not extolling the successes of the economy, which is at least 2.5% growth, maybe more. You just had inflation numbers coming down. Share prices have been going up. Manufacturing numbers are going up. Job numbers are going up. But I don't know what their strategy is. You see what I'm saying? I mean, usually you have a strategy. It comes from the White House. It's distributed to the House and Senate. You're meeting together. You got a vice president who'd rather sell his book and do insane Attack Israel podcasts on Joe Rogan. We'll get to that in a minute. But that, I don't understand what they're doing right now. I think the war is fine. I mean, I hope they just don't let up on the war, because it'll get over faster. But on the economy, it's a Republican issue. They're not doing it.
2: Well, I think everything you said is completely correct. And considering that President Trump and the GOP right now is underwater in terms of approval on the economic issues and the economy, you would think that they would try and turn that around, and they're not. I think Republicans are just unable to deliver a message that tax cuts help everybody. That is sort of the bottom line. We know it's true. We know that the big, beautiful bill absolutely helped every demographic, every income strata, et cetera. Everybody's income went up as a result of that bill. And yet Democrats have now so attacked anything to do with wealthy people, income inequality, all of that. They've made that such a headline issue that I think Republicans are cowering. I mean, they're just terrified of being seen as the party that might help wealthy people get wealthier. But it's their own inability to really conjure up a message on this that is so lame. And to your point, this morning I was reading about the third reconciliation bill. The Wall Street Journal has panned it as lame and sort of pale ale, and it really is. I mean, there's nothing in there that's going to get people excited. It's almost hard to understand. Yes, we're boosting defense spending, but I think most Americans assume that was going to happen anyway. And yeah, there's something for farmers in there. But really, this is the only opportunity left, possibly, to enact a pro-business Trump agenda. This is it. We're not going to have another shot at this. So why aren't they rallying around and coming up with something that an awful lot of people, particularly small business owners, might say, wow, this is great for me. I'm glad I voted for Donald Trump.
1: Well, you know, reconciliation 3.0 only lasted about 20 minutes, Steve. It moved quickly on Friday to 4.0. And then I think by the time we opened business on Monday, it could be 5.0. But I say that because everyone's scrambling around. They can't seem to unite on anything, which is a problem.
0: One thing I want to add something to what Liz said, that why aren't they extolling the virtues of the big, beautiful bill? I mean, it's an amazingly positive thing. You know, the no tax on overtime, the no tax on tips, the fact that we have an investment boom thanks to the expensing. It's just the most amazing thing. I went out on Thursday. We took a trip out to Loudoun County and we did a tour data center out there, which is the biggest in the country. It's the most incredible industrial marvel you've ever seen. And there were construction workers everywhere, the trucks coming in and out. And it's like, this is the future. And it's happening in America, and it's happening in no small part because we're incentivizing businesses to invest. And so construction jobs are up, manufacturing jobs are up. And it's such a direct result of the tax bill. The other thing we should be saying all the time is, you know, you're saving $2,500 a year on your taxes. If Democrats, who all voted against this, were in charge, you'd be paying $2,500 more in taxes. Mm.
2: Yeah.
1: How about the data centers in New York? They're being
2: data centers?
1: They're being closed for a year.
2: Yeah.
0: She doesn't want the jobs.
1: She doesn't want people to work.
0: Yeah.
1: And the millionaires in New York, they're all leaving. We're losing our millionaires. We're losing our data centers. We're losing everything. It's like the last bastion of socialism.
2: It's very discouraging, Larry, because Kathy Hochul is obviously just kowtowing to the left. And people are saying, well, it's just a one-year pause. A one-year pause is a death knell for a project that has to go forward with tremendous money and energy and permitting and all the rest of that stuff. You can't put massive programs on a one-year pause. People are going to say, you know what, I don't know what's going to come after the end of that year. I really doubt that this state is going to get any more business friendly. I'm going to go to Virginia. I'm going to go some other place where they welcome these undertakings. And you know, to Steve's point, what's amazing to me is that you don't see any pushback from the industry saying, you know what, we're providing thousands of construction jobs, welder jobs, all these skilled trades. They're creating, the tech companies are creating their own sort of mini universities to train people because there's such demand for these workers. These are union jobs. You would think Democrats would be jumping up and down trying to get these jobs in their states.
0: By the way, Liz, the biggest advocate, it's amazing, the biggest advocate for data centers are the construction unions.
2: Yeah, totally, because they've never had it so good.
0: And they're getting paid, $40-$50 an hour.
2: Yep, agree.
1: See, this is the type of stuff that has to be talked about, okay? These bullets that you're putting out, both of you, they're great bullets. This is what the commander-in-chief, the president, has to take the lead on this stuff. Now, he does occasionally. I mean, you know, he'll go and shoot out to a place in the Midwest or something and then come back. But you got to do it constantly. The people in Congress, the leadership, has to be united around these bullets. The economy is going to be, I believe, still the most important factor in the midterm elections.
0: Sure.
1: But you've got a lot to work with here, and the GOP has a lot of advantages. They've got policies. They're forward-looking policies. As you guys are describing, they're putting working folks back to work, ordinary people back to work, construction jobs, welders, electricians, you name it. Talk about it. I just don't – I'm listening. I'm cupping my ear, but I'm not hearing anything like that, all right? I mean, I'm reading the Wall Street Journal. Lisa Murkowski has a 1,000-word op-ed piece on why people in Alaska can't – they don't like the savings. They don't like the voter ID bill. I mean, come on. Stop whining. Stop whining and jump on your best stuff, which is economic policy and the actual economy. The stock market,
2: Larry,
1: by the way.
2: Can I just say something about the SAVE Act? The reality is President Trump kind of messed this up by taking what is a basically popular issue, voter ID, and instead of letting that go through in some form, he larded up this bill with transgender rights and all this crap, excuse my French, which basically meant it didn't go anywhere. And it doesn't, I don't know why he continues to bang away on it. It doesn't have the votes. It's not going to get the votes. The thing is dead. And to your point, move on. That isn't working. Americans, yes, they'd like secure elections, but I think his speech could have a negative impact on Republican turnout in the midterm elections. The thinking being, well, heck, just like in Georgia, in those horrible election rate, Senate races that we lost, people are going to say, well, why do I even bother to vote if the elections are rigged? So I was very unhappy about this. And I hope the people around him begin to say, Mr. President, you have a lot of good things to talk about. The Trump accounts, the big, beautiful bill. Let's go talk about that so people remember. Like, there's an article in the Journal today about the Pentagon bringing together a whole bunch of bankers and financial wizards to try and make their procurement process better. Wow, what a tremendously good idea, because it is terrible now. So there's a lot that's going on in this administration that could be advertised, but they are sure not doing that.
0: Yeah, and the one thing Americans don't want to do is relitigate the 2020 election.
2: Yes.
1: Yes. Well, we came close, but we avoided that just by the skin of our teeth. Anyway, let's take a break. Come back, Liz Peek, Fox News, Steve Moore. Steve's show's coming up. More Money right after this show. Most of these same stations. I'm Kudlow. We'll be right back.
3: Larry Kudlow.
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6: And we are talking to Liz Peake, Fox News contributor, and Steve Moore, who's More Money, comes on after this show, most of these same radio stations. I just want to, I mean, this J.D. Vance thing is bothering me more and more. Besides coming out against Milton Friedman, Margaret Thatcher, meritocracy, his latest shtick with Joe Rogan and others is attacking Israel at a time when the democratic socialists of AOC and Mandami, of course, and all their awful anti-Semitism, I'm not saying he's anti-Semitic, but his attacks on Israel did not break the ceasefire. Israel did not break the MOU. Whatever you think of the MOU, all right, it had problems, I know. That was Iran, not Israel. Israel's not the enemy. Israel's our friend. We need Israel. We're going to need Israel to close down the war, finally. I don't understand. I mean, Liz Peake, I just don't understand J.D. Vance. I don't understand his constituency. I don't understand what he's trying to say. And it, unfortunately, is going against the grain of a lot of things that I personally believe in.
7: Yeah, I agree with you. And I think, actually, Republicans I talk to more and more are thinking that he should not be the successor to Donald Trump.
6: Mm-hmm.
7: I think, unfortunately, he's kind of being, I don't want to say led by, but he has sort of fallen in with the Tucker Carlson, you know, anti-Israel right-wing cabal that now is sort of ascendant in that part of the Republican Party. And mm-hmm. it's really a shame because I don't think he really will come to represent mainstream, even MAGA thinking in the Republican Party. I don't think he's the guy.
6: You know, Steve, I did a riff on it again last night, and it was written up in the New York Sun. In fact, our opening panel. So his people called my producer. They wanted us to take the riff back. First of all, you can't take a riff back. I don't know what they're talking about.
8: When is he going to come on your show?
6: So then she was smart enough to say, we have been inviting him on the show since January.
8: Right.
6: Since January. And we don't get any word back from them.
8: Right.
6: Last night was the first we heard after the show, and they were very angry at us for having this discussion about what J.D. is doing. Now, I'm not going to write him off. I'm not running a jihad against him, but he's saying a lot of things that I don't like. As Liz just pointed out, there's a tiny corner of the Republican mm-hmm. Party that he seems to be speaking to, and that's not good. But basically, he's now off the reservation with respect to Donald Trump's policy.
8: Exactly.
6: That's the thing.
8: Mm-hmm. So the one part that. In addition to what you all were talking about that bothers me is that I am a Catholic.
6: Yes.
8: And J.D., as you know, his book is what, Communion? Mm-hmm. Or what is it? Is that the name of it? What's the name of his new book?
6: I think so.
8: Something like that. Anyway, it's this sort of that Catholics can't support free markets. Crazy. Mm. You know, there's nothing inconsistent with the teachings of the Catholic Church and the free enterprise system. And in fact, the guy who really understood that was one of my heroes, John Paul II, who helped liberate half of the world. It was Reagan and John Paul II who were the ones who really brought down the Iron Curtain and brought freedom to hundreds of millions of people. So freedom and free enterprise are completely consistent with Catholicism. Well, you're a Catholic now, Larry. What do you think?
6: Well, you know, I remember the work being done by Michael Novak and William E. Simon and others years ago, going back quite a ways, trying to make the case. Now, in the Vatican, you know, the Holy Father is the Holy Father. Some are better than others when it comes to social policy or economic policy. Okay. I look at all that as above my pay grade. But the vice presidency is not above my pay grade in terms of policy. You and I, you know, we've been in this game a long time. All right. And we welcome Liz Peek. I want her to run the domestic policy council. But, but I'm just saying the stuff that I find most bothersome right now is his constant attacks on Israel. And this comes at a very wrongful time to do that when you have the AOC, socialist, Mandami, anti-Semitism spreading across the country. And Israel is our friend and our ally. And again, Israel did not break the MOU. It was Iran that broke the MOU. And I think Mr. Vance is somewhat confused about that point. All right. We've done it. I appreciate it very much. Liz Peek, we don't want you to go to the White House. Stay around doing just what you're doing. Steve Moore is going to go on his radio show right after this show. I'm Kudlow, folks. We'll cook it up again next weekend.

0: wonderful world.
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0: I'm Dave Packer. An escalation in the war with Iran. CENTCOM says it launched another volley of strikes on the Islamic Republic after more U.S. service members were killed in Iranian attacks.
1: U.S. Central Command says the two service members were killed in Jordan as the U.S. defended against Iranian ballistic missiles and drones. A third service member is said to be missing in action. Iran's deputy foreign minister says his country has suspended its commitments under the Memorandum of Understanding that President Trump signed last month. The White House said this week Iran was still talking to the U.S., but 10 days now after the president declared the ceasefire over, there's no sign that two sides are heading back to the table for talks. Stephen Portnoy, ABC News, Washington.
0: Now, President Trump reportedly telling News Nation that the deaths of those U.S. service members were very sad, but insisting Iran could not be allowed to have a nuclear weapon. A national day of action over recent shootings involving ICE agents in Texas and Maine. Protests in cities nationwide. This activist in San Antonio.
2: Migration is intrinsic to the human condition. People move to survive, to find safety, to build something livable. What we are living under

0: is a system that tracks movement, restricts it, sells it, and punishes it depending on who you are and where you come from.
1: New questions about the stability of the government in Ukraine. For the third day in a row, protesters taking to the streets of Kyiv. They're rallying against President Zelensky's overhaul of his cabinet. Still burning, hundreds of wildfires in parts of Minnesota and Canada. They've been sending smoke drifting across more than a dozen states for days now. Ontario Premier Doug Ford saying help is coming in from across Canada.
2: We're doing absolutely every resource we can possibly throw at this, including bringing people in from Alberta, firefighters and water bombers from the Yukon and any other jurisdiction that's willing to help.
1: You're listening to ABC News.
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1: Medical experts are talking about the FDA approval of a daily pill that has the ability to reduce high levels of bad cholesterol where other options didn't help. Dr. Leah Kroll of Maimonides Health says the new oral medication from Merck will help those who can't or will not take injection versions of similar drugs like Repatha.
5: What's exciting about this new medication is it's the first oral PCSK9 inhibitor, which means it's going to be more accessible, cost-effective, less intimidating than its injectable cousins.
1: Mounting pressure on elected leaders to enact tougher regulations for AI data centers, sparking protests nationwide. ABC's Alex Brochet.
6: This week, New York became the first state to halt construction of new large data centers, the governor imposing a one-year moratorium. In Granbury, Texas, just outside of Fort Worth, residents have filed petitions to recall their mayor and several city council members after the city annexed property for a new data center site. The debate now making its way to Washington. President Trump blasted the move by New York's governor, Trump touting one of the biggest driving forces in the future for jobs are data centers. Both the taxes and jobs amount to liquid gold.
1: A record that stood for decades is shattered and a new king of the mile is crowned. 28-year-old British runner Josh Kerr ran a 3-minute 42-second mile at a Diamond League meet in London Saturday. This beats the record of 3 minutes and 43 seconds set in Rome back in 1999. Dave Packer, ABC News.
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4: We are hoping for a show as epic as the Odyssey itself.
5: Oh!
4: Live from Studio C.
5: Si, señor.
4: We're dressed in our Homeric gear today in honor of the movie coming out.
5: I ain't no Homeric. What are you talking about?
4: We're dressed like Matt Damon in The Odyssey, which comes out today for the show. This epic Odyssey that is the Armstrong and Getty Show, live from Studio C. And today we're toiling under the title of the show.
5: The only healthy thing at Taco Bell is giving people the Gallopatrots.
4: What?
5: Or, if you prefer, blow up bridge. I'm sorry, I've got to deliver this one in kind of a progressive tone of voice. Blow up bridges, not walls.
4: Yeah, so they've been kind of quiet about it. But we have started blowing up bridges in the power plants. They aren't shouting about it because I think they know it's a touchy subject for some people. Mainstream media is going to start shouting war crimes and stuff like that. But we blew up bridges and power plants. The Iranian government announced to their people yesterday, hey, cut back on your energy use. Don't run your blender or whatever because they got serious problems going already. So I didn't realize that.
5: So more specifically, though, my understanding was it was bridges and plants that are the most important for a particular military base that's key to controlling the strait and or straits of Hormuz. But who knows?
4: Well, I'm sure that's where you start.
5: Sure.
4: And so if you're not getting if they're not coming around, it will expand.
5: Yeah. The thing about wars is you try to win them. Mm-hmm. Right. So let's win this one.
4: You want to know what the main symptom is of cyclospora?
5: I do. I think I do know what it is.
4: I don't think I want to say it on the air.
5: I don't want to hear it on the air.
4: It's SWD. I'll let you fill in the words of what you think it is.
5: The D I've got. Sudden?
4: Severe.
5: Severe. Oh.
4: SWD.
5: W?
4: This is if you eat lettuce at Taco Bell.
5: Yeah. What's the W?
4: Watery.
5: Oh, boy. Like the drinks at a bad bar.
4: Although it is sometimes described in reports as explosive, so I suppose SEWD.
5: Right. Oh, boy.
4: Throw in.
5: Not a lot to like.
6: Right? Fecal matter.
5: That's right, doctor.
4: Throw in for fun after you enjoy your Taco Bell salad. Cramps. Nice. Cramps. Nausea. Loss of appetite. Well, yes. I've lost my appetite. Yes, I have. I've lost
5: Rarely have I called for a snack while engaged in the SEWD. Yes. Hey, honey, would you bring me some cheese and crackers?
4: Soup. Yeah. I'd like a big bowl of chili. That's what I'd like.
5: Oh, boy.
4: Oh, loss boy. Of appetite. I've lost my appetite talking about it. Fatigue and weight loss. Well, fatigue.
5: Yeah.
4: Tell me, would you please give me a moment in the last 50 years of my life? One moment in the last 50 years of my life where I wasn't suffering from fatigue. I'd like to know when it happened. I must have missed it.
5: Well, wait, but then you said weight loss.
4: Weight loss. Yeah, there you go. There's the upside.
5: Yeah, I'm on
4: There's
5: the new cyclosporosariasis diet. It's great.
4: That's the when life gives you AIDS, you make lemonades. That's what it is right there.
5: Oh, boy.
4: Sure, you get the Taco Bell salad, but you're losing weight.
5: Huh? Joe, you're looking great, man. Yeah. I'm on a new diet. I was on keto, but now I'm eating Taco Bell salads and lettuce and... if you'll excuse me, I'll be back in a few minutes.
7: So what's going to be in the tacos now? Is it just a taco shell and cheese?
4: So they got the lettuce problem all across the country, right? Some of this lettuce that came from Mexico. And washing lettuce doesn't help, according to the FDA, or doesn't necessarily fix the whole problem. So you're not supposed to eat any loose lettuce, at least for a while. The CDC reporting almost 2,000 laboratory-confirmed domestically acquired cases since May 1st. with more than 6,000 other cases under review, and then lots and lots and lots of people who probably had this for several days and didn't go to the doctor at all. In fact, most people, I would guess, because we've all gone through spells of that. You don't necessarily need to go to the doctor. It can persist for weeks, which is a long time.
5: They've traced the lettuce to a single supplier from Mexico, Taylor Farms. So don't eat any of that.
4: How they harvest in their lettuce. They need to wash their hands or something.
5: I don't know.
4: How about the fact that it, unlike typical food poisoning, it can persist for weeks. God, weeks, oh, weeks of SEWD is a long time. We've all had a couple of days here and there for a variety of reasons and diseases and things in our lives. Not weeks, though.
5: That would cause weight loss and all sorts of things. Yeah. How could you work?
4: It can be treated with antibiotics. Who's ever thought they needed antibiotics because they got the SEWD? This is the part, though. It can persist for weeks and then relapse in some cases.
5: What?
4: I know.
5: Well, so it's a bacterial infection, obviously, and it's a tough to get rid of bacteria, or tough for your body to get rid of.
4: You get over it after weeks. You got a lot of reading done. You read the entire Odyssey. You're ready for the movie. Sitting there on the toilet for weeks. You get better. Wow. You got a tennis match planned tonight with your friends down at the club, and then it's back.
5: Oh, wearing your all whites, even worse. Yeah. Don't eat poopy Mexican lettuce is the takeaway, I think. Five takeaways from the president's speech, which we'll talk about later. There's just really one takeaway from this one. Don't eat poopy Mexican lettuce.
4: Shredded iceberg lettuce imported from Mexico and served at Taco Bell restaurants in Indiana, Kentucky, Michigan, Ohio, and West Virginia.
5: Shredded lettuce. I never buy shredded lettuce.
4: You don't?
5: Go ahead. You're fine. Everybody's fine.
4: You sounded like you have a real strong opinion about shredded lettuce.
5: Well, no, I don't want to frighten people out of the consumption of the delicious leafy treat that is lettuce.
4: I thought you had some sort of, gonna claim some sort of moral failing of those of us who eat lettuce that has been pre-shredded.
5: No.
4: I do use Thousand Island dressing like a child. That's the only thing about my salad.
5: It's a child's dressing, yes.
4: It is. I say that at the restaurant every time. I said, I would like the child's dressing, Thousand Island. And they always laugh.
2: You child?
5: Eh, boy. Well, so much for lettuce talk.
4: So we've bombed some bridges and some power plants, as promised.
5: Mm-hmm. Yeah.
4: And it's the supply route for the IRGC that's supposed to, I don't know, get their attention, I guess. Iran has not fired on a ship in 3 days. Iran has not fired on a ship in 3 days. Very few ships have still gone through the strait. In fact, I don't know, as of yesterday when I was talking from the sources I always read every day, not a single ship had gone through the route we're telling people to go through.
5: Entire explanation of why Iran hasn't shot at a ship, then that changes the light on that bit of information.
4: Because none have gone through, right. At least the portion that we claim is open, that we're claiming, you don't have to pay any tolls. You can go on through here. The good old United States guarantees your passage. And at least as of this time yesterday, nobody had gone through. And remember, I had that story, forget where it was from, where we announced on our big speaker, the strait is open. Go ahead. Go on through. Feel good. Uncle Sam's got your back. And somebody on some ship said, F off.
5: Yeah. Yeah. Some captain or sailor said, yeah, F off.
4: Because 12 sailors have been killed, hurt, or missing.
5: Mm-hmm. Yeah.
4: And, God dang it, I'd hate to be on one of those big tankers slowly going through the strait looking for rockets.
5: Just waiting.
4: Thinking, I took this job working on a ship. I don't want to be involved in this.
5: I got a sucky life. I got a sucky job. I don't see my family for months and months. And now I got the freaking mullahs shooting at me. Yeah, that's rough.
4: I ate at the Taco Bell in Kentucky last night. I'm just waiting to see if I'm in the clear.
5: Starting to feel weird. Yeah.
4: Nothing's going my way. I put all my money on France and the World Cup. What's next? I'm thinking to myself.
5: rough times.
4: Yeah. We should start the show officially on a Friday. Got a good clip for you. A story Joe brought us the other day. I'm Jack Armstrong. He's Joe Getty. On this, it is Friday, July 17th, the year 2026. We're Armstrong and Getty, and we approve of this program.
5: Let's begin then officially, according to FCC rules and regs. Here we go at Mark.
6: Miss Jennifer, you consumed any alcohol today? Because I can smell it. Which...
8: Yes, I have. We are both high in the totem pole of, you know, education and
6: okay.
8: our workforce. So it's hard. And we're both married to police officers.
6: Why are you driving?
8: I'm not meaning to do anything wrong. I'm way look, better.
6: I just understand. Talked to you. You I were understand. Really drunk when I talked
8: know,
6: to you.
8: I know.
6: It's
8: but
6: a
8: I'm
6: couple
8: not,
6: hours no. later.
4: So can you tell us what happened there?
5: Story out of Florida. You got a couple of school principals out partying together.
4: Principals?
5: You
4: know, school principals?
5: All right.
4: Not
5: the
4: just
5: one gal,
4: your average numbnuts.
5: The an above average numbnuts in this case. A couple of them. So the one gal gets pulled over. She's drunk. Her passenger's way too drunk to take the wheel. So they take the one gal off to jail, get an Uber for the other one. A couple hours later, same cop sees that same Jeep driving around erratically, pulls it over. It's gal number two, still drunk, driving around. He's like, what are you doing? I just sent you home. I didn't start to do no wrong. Oh, my God. Get an Uber. Stay home. Walk. What's the matter with you? Well, she's drunk. She's making decisions. Well, she's drunk. That's what's the matter.
4: Yeah.
5: Idiot.
4: So we got some news to catch you up on today. The Trump gave a speech. Well, he gave an address last night. It wasn't to all of America, depending on what channel you watched. CBS took it for a while, then cut in and had some actually pretty good analysis, I thought. Pretty fair analysis. ABC and NBC didn't take it at all. They said, nah, lies, lies, lies, and damned lies.
5: Yeah.
4: Which it turned out there'd be a lot of stuff in there that wasn't that. It was other stuff. Why he felt like he needed to address the nation with a primetime address, I do not know.
5: No, even generally kind outlets are saying, as a bit of a mishmash, and there was some valid stuff in there, but it wasn't what he claimed. It's not getting good reviews at all.
4: But why?
5: And it's a shame. It's Trump, as usual, doing the right thing in the wrong way. If he had focused on a couple of points, I think it would have been terrific, including the need for voter ID, how the vast majority of Americans agree with that point. Why don't we have it? I think that would have been
4: great.
5: Should
4: have just hammered that. Should have only hammered polls saying, look, 70% of black people want voter ID. What are we even talking about here?
5: Right, exactly. Yeah, but it was a mishmash of accusations and dredging up 2020, and we'll hit you with some of the salient stuff. It was just kind of discouraging.
4: But honestly, I don't understand why it was a primetime address, though. He talks about stuff more important than that every single day, sitting in his office surrounded by people.
5: I think he is actually obsessed with the 2020 election.
4: Seems to be.
5: For real.
4: Seems to be. Well, that book will be written someday. Anyway, we'll get to some of the other headlines and everything that's going on. I hope you can stick around. If you miss a segment, get the podcast. Armstrong and Getty On Demand.
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5: Your personal information is valuable and far more accessible than you realize.
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1: So, but a little bit later, we're going to play some, I don't remember why Marco Rubio got on this yesterday, but he gave a little speech about communism, capitalism, and stuff like that. He's so good at that. Anyway, he was pushing back on that notion that people make a lot that socialism works in principle. It's just never been done right. And his pushback was, no, it doesn't even work in principle. It doesn't even work in theory. So yeah. Let's stop there. And he lays it all out. And I want to get to this later. I just came across this. The DSA, that is your, Democratic Socialists of America who claim they're not communists, they put out their, on their website, they've got their new, what we're trying to accomplish. And let me just give you a little of it as a tease. The document on the DSA website starts with their future without capitalism. Well, first of all, that makes...
2: Wait a minute.
1: But anyway... What would life be like for a person of working age in a DSA world? And I'm quoting from their website now. You enjoy your work. It's interesting to you, and you're well trained for it. You work as much as you're able and no more than needed. And you would control your own labor and see it going to good use. It's not just a job to pay the bills. You'd work as much as you're able and no more than needed.
2: Not only... Well, this

0: this may be the first time that science has identified something that is simultaneously 100% incoherent and yet completely untrue. I mean, it's an unbelievable combination of those two qualities.
1: Yeah, Byron York from the Washington Examiner.
0: Incoherent and yet completely untrue. I mean, it's an unbelievable combination of those two qualities.
1: Yeah, Byron York from

0: So you have a crappy, miserable apartment, barely enough food. You wait for a long time in line for it. You have crappy medical care when you can get it, and you have zero hope of anything ever improving.
1: Well, and all of that is for a while. You can't even sustain that lifestyle because you run out of money.
0: Yeah, but people keep falling for it.
1: That's something. They actually say that out loud on their website. I would think they'd have to try to fool me more than that. People will work as much as they want and no more. Have you met humans?
0: Only as much as needed. By whom? As commanded by... What do you mean?
1: You ever feel like not working? Or not working the whole day? Or has that ever happened to you? Or do communists think that most people want to go to work and bust their ass for 8 hours a day? It's just out of enjoyment.
0: I don't know. Their thinking is so detached from reality, I have difficulty grasping it.
1: I do, too. Wow. They actually said that out loud. You'll hear more on that later from their own website.
0: Yeah, yeah. Couple of headlines. You had the president's speech that was about a bunch of different things, kind of related to elections and Chinese interference and ballot security and vote counting and like 15 different topics. And
1: I couldn't follow it.
0: It was a mishmash. Let's see. The dispatch is going big on Ukrainians' protest over fired defense minister. It was a young firebrand who was really into drones and that sort of thing, but I don't know what's going on there internally. White House has changed visa rules. China launches major AI model. China did have a giant AI conference. They're really going hard at open source AI. We'll talk about that a little bit later on.
1: I want to hear about that. I don't know that story. Did we ever get into Apple suing ChatGPT and what that's all about?
0: Yeah, some.
1: Mm-hmm. Was I listening? Maybe I wasn't listening.
2: Armstrong and Getty.
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2: A better life with Dr. Sanjay Gupta.
3: Across the country right now, at this very moment, there are probably arguments taking place about who's doing more of the housework, the homework, the shuttling of kids from this activity to that. It's true. By and large, women do more of this than men. But doesn't have to be that way. And if you and your spouse can level that playing field, it's going to make both of you and your kids happier. Psychologist Yelena Kecmanovich says, this might be how you get there. As hard as it might be at first, try to think of your partner like a teammate, not an adversary. Learn how to do some of the chores your partner does to get a better understanding of how much effort something takes. And finally, take the time to acknowledge what the other person is doing. And every now and then, even express your appreciation. 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I'm Dr. Sanjay Gupta, helping you live a better life.
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2: Oh my God, I forgot.
3: I was sitting here wondering, what is this madness? What is happening?
2: I am 100% the one at fault here. Completely forgot that it's Friday and we do Clips of the Week. Did it feel good, Michael?
4: It really did.
3: This whole show is out of order.
2: Wow. Wow.
3: Nice job.
2: I go deeper than the usual. I got the schedule wrong. It's like, here it is Friday, and I'm not appreciating the fact that we're headed into the weekend. I'm still in middle of the week work mode. What has happened to me? That's not good.
3: Spiritual bankruptcy. Or you just forgot that it's time to take a fond look back at the week that was. It's Cow Clips of the Week.
5: It's Cow. Wop, wop, wop, wop, they call it Cow. Wop, wop, Clips of the Week. It's Cow.
6: A stunned Washington remembering South Carolina Senator Lindsey Graham.
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8: When you see Sotomayor and Kagan, tell them that Lindsey said hello, because I voted for them. I would never do to them what you've done to this guy.
9: Ending our nation's longest war in Afghanistan. Strengthening NATO.
10: President Trump now reinstating the U.S. blockade on Iranian ports.
11: Will become the guardian of the strait.
12: U.S. forces disabled an oil tanker trying to run through it to Iran's Karg Island.
13: Are you ruling out a ground campaign?
14: Sometimes you need a ground campaign, but we have other people that will do the ground campaign for us.
15: Iran once again firing on its neighbors.
14: We're going to hit them very hard tonight. We're going to hit them very hard tomorrow night. We're going to hit them very hard the night after.
16: You're calling his wife a possible Chinese spy.
17: Yes, 100%.
18: Is anything that I just said not honest or forthright?
19: Yes, you're not being honest or forthright. Who won the 2020 election?
18: I think I've answered
19: election.
18: The question. We can keep doing this.
20: Socialism is not just better capitalism. It's overthrowing the entire capitalist state.
21: Everyone seemed to agree that the reason why they didn't have a fridge as cool as that one is because of capitalism. This could not be more wrong.
22: The intestinal illness called cyclosporiasis that causes fatigue, fever, and an explosive upset stomach is now on the rise in 34 states.
23: Now on Iran and the NDAA. Is that Vietnam was worse?
24: Senator Jacob with TMZ, did you fart yesterday on the Senate floor?
25: I was a little freaked out. I didn't like think it was a beaver at first. You know, I just grabbed this little brown blob in the water.
26: The terrifying bison attack at Yellowstone National Park.
27: I go buffer fast, I go buffer slow.
28: The man and his grandchild stopped to take photos of the bison.
27: In the buffer grass, in the buffer snow.
26: A 65-year-old grandfather running for his life flung into the air.
27: Buffalo. Buffalo.
29: Messi resets. Messi driving in. Messi crossing.
30: Clips of the week.
3: Hey, you know what we need? We need the Argentine call of that goal. I want to hear them freak out in Spanish. Wouldn't that be enjoyable? See if we can find that. The joy.
2: So I asked Claude. Did I ask Claude or ChatGPT? I don't know which. Claude. I asked Claude. I said, will you go to the DSA website, the Democratic Socialists of America, since they just put out their new platform and everything like that? And tell me, just, you know, boil it all down for me. This the DSA so far is really getting away with hiding the ball of what they are to the mainstream media because of the mainstream media's lack of interest or
3: their idiotic knee jerk. They're of the left, so I'm going to defend them.
2: Right. Because I don't think most
3: the right
2: of the
3: must be lying about them.
2: I don't think most of the mainstream media is run by communists. So. I just think they just think, yeah, it's the left. It's the energetic, cool young people. So I want to be on their side. This is actually from the DSA's website. All of this stuff. Universal free healthcare, of course, including reproductive and gender affirming care, new public hospitals, free medical training. So all that, obviously. Publicly owned social housing, as as Claude says yesterday when I asked about that, they said they don't describe what that means. Publicly owned social housing, universal rent control, tight rules on investment properties. So rent control, coast to coast. Reparations, honoring tribal treaties. Sorry, I'm from South Dakota. Sorry, everybody who lives in South Dakota. You got to move out. We're honoring tribal treaties now. That belongs to the Sioux. And I mean, this is crazy stuff. Demilitarize police and redirect funding as steps toward abolishing police and prisons and end qualified immunity. You're going to abolish police and prisons. That's in your platform for what you are as a party. No police, no prisons. I mean, we're into Cartoonville here, people.
3: I know, it's absolute madness. And they're taking over the Democratic Party through the primary process.
2: They've won like a half dozen elections in the last 6 weeks against mainstream Democrats. And is CBS News telling you this at the end of the day? By the way, the party which they represent wants to abolish all police and prisons. I mean, because the average person, I think, would react to that like, what?
3: Yeah.
2: That's crazy. Socialist feminism, bodily autonomy, queer liberation, ending sex discrimination, whatever all those things are. Green New Deal, federal jobs guarantee, whatever that is. Public energy and transit and phasing out all fossil fuels. Defund the Department of War and close overseas bases. So we're not going to have a military or any bases around the world. Free Palestine and military and economic aid to Israel. Abolish ICE. Legalize migration as an actual
3: completely
2: open borders.
3: Open borders, yes.
2: Yeah. Amnesty regardless of status. Abolish the Electoral College. I mean, this is a complete...
3: And the Senate.
2: This is a complete remaking of the United States of America. Replace the president and the Supreme Court with an executive and judiciary chosen by and subordinate to Congress. Abolish the Senate, as Joe said, expand the House, proportional representation, blah, blah, blah. Public ownership of the largest corporations and essential industries. So Apple and SpaceX and NVIDIA and all your biggest companies would be government owned. I mean, this is unbelievable that this is the fact that the Democratic Socialist Party has existed all our whole lives. There's all kinds of parties out there, and they have websites and they have platforms and all this sort of stuff. But these people are winning elections and nobody's paying any attention.
3: Yeah. Yeah.
2: I'm not worried of a takeover, really, but this has got to be exposed. Come on, New York Times, CBS Evening News. Next time somebody with DSA next to their name wins, afterwards, don't just say, how exciting, you know, you pulled off an upset victory. Make them, are you for abolishing the Senate? Do you believe all the prisons should be closed? Do you believe we should get rid of the Department of Defense and use all that money for free housing? Do you believe all these things?
3: Yeah, yeah, I know. And we ran the audio the other day of person after person after person within the DSA leadership saying, our goal is to destroy the Democratic Party. We are going to take it over and make it our party. We're not there to be part of it or work with them. We're there to take it over. And nobody wants to talk about that either. This is bizarro fantasy land, and I don't think it'll get very far, but every inch it gets is to the detriment of the U.S. Every young person who's swept up in this is a problem.
2: So
3: I wanted to point out, and we'll get to this in a bit, a young firebrand, young woman for the Wall Street Journal went to a summer's worth of DSA meetings and events and stuff. And it's interesting on a couple of levels. Number one, they are very, very smart. They are putting the social back in socialist. They're having all these get-togethers where young people are having real human contact. And they're enjoying it because, of course, they are. But the point of the gathering is to promote the DSA and its beliefs. The other aspect of the article that's super interesting is everywhere, at every meeting, in every home, blah, blah, blah, is up with communism. Memorabilia, symbols, Chairman Mao's book. They are avowedly communists.
2: The deadliest ideology in human history that killed more people in the 20th century than all the wars added together. So I say to Claude, I'm not just trying to be a pain in the ass, but how does all this housing and medical care and all that get paid for? Claude says to me, fair question. And the honest answer is that it doesn't really say on the website. The only revenue mechanisms it names are aggressive wealth taxes on the richest individuals and corporations defunding the military. That is a lot of money, as Claude points out. If you decide we're not going to have a military, that's next year's budget is $1.2 trillion.
3: Well, next year's budget is what the Chinese tell us our budget is. Because without a military, they will be running the place.
2: I see what you mean. But so that is a lot of money. You're not going to have a military. You got the problem Joe just mentioned. But even Claude points out, and then I'll shut up about this. Wealth taxes don't scale. Total U.S. billionaire wealth is about $5 trillion. A one-time 100% seizure wouldn't cover their plans for 10 years, let alone permanently. Right. And it goes on to say, the awkward comparison, and this is Claude, which is, I think we talked about this while you're gone. It's got more left stuff than any of the major chatbots. Claude does. The awkward comparison, Claude says, Nordic welfare states fund this with broad-based VATs, value-added taxes, and payroll taxes that hit middle-income earners hard, not billionaires, middle class. So the math tends to point toward taxing people well below the 1%, which the platform doesn't say. So thank you for Claude for pointing out that in these socialist countries where it works, and they cannot have a military because we protect them, so that's not a minor point. But right. In these countries where socialism works, using my finger quotes, they tax the crap out of the middle class.
3: Mm-hmm. Yeah. So your dog doesn't get to decide what it wants to eat. It doesn't read up on the latest diet and then go shopping for itself.
2: My dog does. My dog wears a Fitbit.
3: Wow, that is impressive. My dog was always a whoop guy, but whatever. 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
2: I said, give me a little more on the whole housing being a human right. 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Verbatim from the program, four sentences under Housing for All. 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
3: Oh, yeah.
2: Rent control nationwide. 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All right.
3: Socialized medicine right now in Britain for non-urgent hospital care. The maximum target wait is 18 weeks. So you need to be in the hospital. They're targeting 18 weeks, though the average wait across England is currently around 38 weeks. 38 weeks. For dental care, routine checkups often take 4 to 12 weeks of waiting, while urgent cases are tried to be seen within 72 hours. So you have a dental emergency, and they make this solemn promise, can get you in 3 or 4 days.
2: We were at the DMV yesterday, me and my son, something that had to be done at the DMV. And I told him, I said, people who want government health care, this is what it's going to be like to go to the doctor. Because I had the experience at the DMV. This was his first time ever at the DMV. It prepared him well. I said, most of the time when I've gone to the DMV in my life, I haven't been able to accomplish what I wanted to that day. They tell me there's some form I don't have that I didn't even know about. And that is exactly what happened. We had to go back home and get something else. But I said, this would be like your thing there. You go in and you're just in screaming pain. And they say, now, do you have your FW46? A what? FW46, do you have that? No? Okay, well, you got to have that. Next.
3: Final note. In Britain, your doctor says this person needs urgent cancer care. The goal is for most patients to get their first treatment within 2 months.
2: Ooh, I'd have been dead.
3: Yeah, exactly. And that's the goal. And they don't reach the goal. The fact that people fall for this crap it astounds me, horrifies me, and frightens me.
2: All I'm asking is mainstream media to ask questions to these people when they win elections. They aren't hiding this. It's on their website. This, all right? It's right there on the website. We got mailbag next.
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1: The Odyssey's out today, and it's Hollywood's attempt to rejuvenate the movie industry with an entirely new way of looking at it. And we'll talk more about that later.
2: Here's your freedom-loving quote of the day, continuing our series about Iran. 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
1: All right.
2: If only we had stuck a third term, that would have solved all the world's problems. Mailbag.
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2: 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First, this from Vic in Georgia, not California. Okay. Complicated, dear complicated Jack and daytime drinking Joe. You have Biden's book all wrong. We were playing the promos about Biden's book yesterday, didn't we? Perhaps not. It's about how he graduated. The book is about how he graduated as valedictorian with 3 degrees. How he got arrested for visiting Nelson Mandela in prison. How he put out a fire in their house. How he used to be a truck driver, take train to work. How Jill is a doctor. Now his uncle was eaten by cannibals in New Guinea.
1: That's right. I forgot his uncle was eaten by cannibals.
2: Right. It's a novel. It's entitled Bada Had a Kef Care.
1: Oh, I completely forgot about the cannibal story.
3: Any donation's longest war in Afghanistan.
2: Time.
1: What was that?
3: Any donation's longest war in Afghanistan.
1: That's from their promo for the book. That's that's malpractice.
2: I got this from Aaron. In the words of my generation, I'm not sure how I'm supposed to do this, but Rubio, Rubio, Rubio. His speech yesterday getting a lot of attention. We will play you some excerpts from it. It's a humdinger.
1: Take it on communism, which is what the DSA is.
2: Yeah, exactly. Marco is the man of the future, in my opinion. Let's see. And I said in 2-3 years, the politics of America are going to be completely different and Trump's going to be an afterthought. JT in Livermore says, wow, we see 2028 completely different. Differently. First off, the Dems have never had such a powerful rallying cry as they have with Trump. They won't let that go in 2028 if for no other reason than it's proved so effective and easy in the past. See COVID, see Doge, see school closures. But realistically, all Republicans will be tainted with Trump and most especially the VP in the cabinet, i.e. Vance and Rubio. Maybe 2032 can be a non-Trump election. Maybe. I think Rubio's smart enough to thread that needle.
1: Yeah, and
2: we'll
1: I don't know.
2: We'll see. We'll find out together.
1: I don't actually know. And you are 100% right. We'll find out together. I don't actually know, but I could see it being, speaking of COVID, like that was all just so crazy and upending. Let's just never talk about it again and move on, which is what happened with the pandemic in 1918 and what has happened with COVID. And the Trump era might be like that, where everybody just is like, please don't use the T word. Let's talk about the future.
2: Yeah, I don't want to talk about it. Yeah. A couple of stray notes, stuff we talked about, AI matchmaking. Andre points out there was an actual dating app in the late 2000s, at least, that was based on matching people off their personality quizzes. I met my wife of now 16 years on OkCupid,
1: yeah,
2: where you would take endless quizzes giving you opinions on various issues, how important they were to you, blah, blah, blah.
1: But so, I'm wondering if since those algorithms seem to have the ability to figure out things about us we don't even know ourselves, if they can do that to match people up.
2: I wonder. I think it's absolutely worth exploring. And then finally, on the widow of Corey, the firefighter who was killed at the Trump assassination attempt comparatory. I don't have an opinion on this, writes Jared in Missouri, but is it really so hard to believe that someone with knowledge of the security setup got into this kid's ear and told him there'd be an opportunity for a clean shot? I don't think that's that far-fetched. I don't know. It's either that or such a horrific level of incompetence one can barely comprehend it.
1: We got a lot more in the coming hours. If you miss a segment, get the podcast Armstrong and Getty on demand. If you subscribe, then you just automatically have it fed to you every single day and you don't got to think about it again. You got plenty to listen to.
0: Armstrong and Getty.
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5: From ABC News, I'm Dave Packer. Central Command says the U.S. launched another round of strikes against Iran. This comes after the death of more U.S. service members during an Iranian attack. ABC's Stephen Portnoy.
6: This is a major escalation, the first U.S. combat deaths in the Iran war since its earliest weeks. U.S. Central Command says the two service members were killed in Jordan as the U.S. defended against Iranian ballistic missiles and drones. A third service member is said to be missing in action. Four more were so badly wounded in yesterday's attacks they had to be medically evacuated to hospitals, but the military says they have since been discharged.
5: A new development into the investigation into an outbreak of a nasty stomach bug outbreak. ABC's Ika Jachi.
7: The CDC confirming more than 1,600 cases and nearly 100 hospitalized linked to lettuce served at Taco Bell locations in five states. The FDA's investigation traced it all back to a single supplier in Mexico. The probe is still widening with hundreds of more cases still pending.
5: And now this, the FDA reporting that a sample of shredded iceberg lettuce supplied by Taylor Farms, which is not part of the current recall, has tested positive for the Cyclospora parasite. More than 1,000 flights canceled, another 4,000 delayed because of storm Saturday across the Northeast. Those storms actually expected to clear out some of the hazy skies caused by the Canadian wildfire smoke. There have been ongoing air quality concerns in large parts of the nation. Phil Manuel, a incident meteorologist for the National Weather Service in Minnesota, says rain Friday may have worsened conditions because of lightning strikes.
8: Weather started all of this in most likely.

0: whether we'll end all of this. We will manage it until that time comes.
1: 18 people evacuated, 10 hospitalized after a moving truck slammed into 7 vehicles in Fairland, Maryland Saturday, which was a national day of action over recent shootings involving ICE agents in Texas and Maine, protests in cities nationwide. 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
1: Parts of the California coast are seeing a shark surge. Marine biologists say California is experiencing one of its most active shark summers in nearly a decade. Dr. Chris Lowe heads California State University's Shark Lab.
4: Warming water pushes bait closer to shore, and that bait then brings sharks closer to shore where people are. And it may be possible that people are encountering those sharks more often than they normally would. That doesn't necessarily mean there's greater risk of being bitten.
1: And he points out that actual bites are still rare. Mount Olympus, the mythical home of ancient Greece's 12 Olympian gods, now officially a candidate for special protection from a UN agency as a mixed cultural and natural site.
5: Rising over 9,500 feet, Mount Olympus has captured imagination through the millennia. Modern-day Greeks hope their tallest mountain will be inducted into the World Heritage List maintained by UNESCO, the United Nations Educational, Scientific, and Cultural Organization. Its mission is to promote peace through arts, education, and culture. Olympus's nomination to be on the list is scheduled to be discussed when the World Heritage Committee meets in South Korea Sunday through the 29th.
1: ABC's Chuck Sievertson. Andrew and Tristan Tate arrested in Miami after British prosecutors sought their extradition. The brothers, who have millions of followers online, face new allegations of rape and human trafficking involving multiple women in the United Kingdom. They previously faced separate trafficking charges in Romania, but that case stalled. The Tates deny all wrongdoing. Dave Packer, ABC News.
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3: And now, here's Armstrong and Getty.
4: It's kind of hard to tell in the modern world what's going to become right wing or left wing. Like, you wouldn't have been able to predict before the pandemic where masks were going to fall, I don't think, or vaccines. I mean, because being anti-vax was super liberal forever.
5: Oh, yeah. It was Marin County, California.
4: And then it became a right wing thing, and just came across this. Apparently, anti-aging has become right wing coded. This article in some publication, anti-aging is anti-life. Why longevity culture is just ageism in a lab coat. So it's ageism try to stay youthful longer.
5: Not clicking. Nice try. Oh, speaking of aging, that sort of thing, Americans are dying at the lowest rate ever recorded.
4: I don't doubt that.
5: Yeah, U.S. adjusted death rate per 100,000 people has fallen by nearly three quarters since 1900. It is the lowest it's ever been. Powered by, thanks to sharp drops in drug overdoses, homicides, and COVID deaths. So here's to you. Keep living. That's my advice. Try to stay alive.
4: Now, of course, because you're a right winger.
5: True. So many things to get to this hour. Can't wait to squeeze them in. But first, let's take a fond look back at the week that was. It's Cow Clips of the Week.
6: It's Cow. Wop, wop, wop, wop, they call it Cow. Wop, wop, Clips of the Week. It's Cow.
7: The Chinese government's strategy against the United States was focused on undermining domestic confidence in the U.S. president. They wanted to just make you sound like your president wasn't so hot. This is the most secure election in the history of our country.
8: A stunned Washington remembering South Carolina Senator Lindsey Graham.
9: They said, I thought Lindsey was going to be living forever.
10: When you see Sotomayor and Kagan, tell them that Lindsey said hello, because I voted for them. I would never do to them what you've done to this guy.
11: President Trump now reinstating the U.S. blockade on Iranian ports.
12: Will become the guardian of the straits.
13: Are you ruling out a ground campaign?
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14: You're calling his wife a possible Chinese
15: spy. Yes, yes, 100%.
16: Is anything that I just said not honest or forthright?
17: Yes, you're not being honest or forthright. Who won the 2020 election?
16: I think I've answered
17: election.
16: The question. We can keep doing this.
18: Ending our nation's longest war in Afghanistan. Strengthening NATO.
19: Socialism is not just better capitalism. It's overthrowing the entire capitalist state.
20: The intestinal illness called cyclosporiasis that causes fatigue, fever, and an explosive upset stomach is now on the rise in 34 states.
21: Now on Iran and the NDAA. Is that Vietnam was worse?
22: Senator Jacob with TMZ, did you fart yesterday on the Senate floor?
23: I was a little freaked out. I didn't like think it was a beaver at first. You know, I just grabbed this little brown blob in the water.
24: The terrifying bison attack at Yellowstone National Park.
25: I go buffer fast, I go buffer slow.
26: The man and his grandchild stopped to take photos of the bison.
25: In the buffer grass, in the buffer snow.
24: A 65-year-old grandfather running for his life flung into the air.
25: Buffalo. Buffalo.
27: Para Enzo que vuelve a prueba.

0: Does Messi have any magic left in him for Sunday against Spain?
1: That's a very sportscastery, jivey question. I don't know, maybe. Why wouldn't he? It's very magical. Lots of magic.
0: I have a friend who was roughly the same age as that old guy who got thrown in the air. Stepped off.
1: Oh, the Buffalo guy. Yeah, yeah, yeah.
0: I got a friend who was roughly that age when he stepped off the curb wrong, fell, hit his head, and died. Good guy, too. This old dude gets flipped way high in the air, does a complete 360, and is okay.
1: Yeah, ass over a tea kettle, right onto the hard ground.
0: The randomness of hitting your head, I guess.
1: Yeah, I've told the story many times when we were riding along with the Charlotte Fire Department many years ago. What was a woman, wasn't it? Fell out of a seventh floor window, landed in the bushes, broke her arm. They had just dealt with a guy who had that very thing you described happen to him. He tripped coming off a curb, hit his head, died. You've paused both of those incidents mid-incident, and you tell me which one is going to meet their maker that day.
0: Do a prop bet.
1: Please. Please. Oh, speaking of prop bets, the teleprompter guy.
0: Oh, we haven't done that.
1: Who was putting bets on Kalshi. All the powerful are getting rich in D.C. I say leave them alone. What the heck? It's not like he changed the speeches to pay off his bets, right? He just said, yeah, I really do think the president's going to say we need to make America even greater. And he put down a couple of bets, made a couple of bucks.
0: Is that technically illegal because he's got insider information of some sort?
1: It may violate Kelsey's terms of use. More likely, the White House doesn't really want to encourage that sort of thing.
0: No, I understand on
1: paper why.
0: Yeah, I don't think that's the sort of thing we want, but I don't know. Did he do anything specifically illegal?
1: But, unlike soccer, let's not writhe on the ground pretending our leg is shattered when there's no harm. It's no foul. Come on. Give the guy's job back. Tell him to cut it out.
0: Going to talk a little bit about the Odyssey. I know my oldest is going with his friends tonight, and then my youngest wants to go with me very soon to see it at the IMAX. It's getting about as much press as any movie I can remember in a long time, partially because it's one of the world's oldest, most told stories. And part of it is Christopher Nolan is an amazing movie maker. And part of it is the dog days of summer and people are bored. I liked that Clips of the Week had a little Lindsey Graham in there. It's almost hard to believe that that was this week. It seems so long ago. But National Review had a couple of great pieces about Lindsey Graham that I thought were really interesting this week. And the whole, he ran against Trump, he hated Trump, he said about the worst things you could possibly say about Trump, and then he buddied up to Trump and played golf with him all the time. And National Review, their take on it was, specifically Charles C.W. Cook's take on it was, mostly because of the stuff we talked about earlier in the week, he did not change his positions on policies. He was the hawkest of hawks in terms of the United States projecting power around the world and keeping the current world order and all that sort of stuff, practically of anybody in our entire government. And he stuck with that through the entire time. And his belief was, that's what I care about. This is the guy that won. I'm going to get close enough to him that I can influence him in the direction I want. And Charlie Cook's point was, particularly, the people of South Carolina sent him to D.C. to do that. That's why they elected him. It's not like Lindsey Graham hid the fact that he was so pro-Israel, so pro the United States, so anti-Russia, all that different sort of stuff. They elected the guy because of that. They sent him to D.C. to, try to influence policy that direction, and that's what he did.
1: Mm-hmm. Yep.
0: Does that make you a flip-flopper or a hypocrite or any of the things that he's been called over the last week? Where they'll play the clip of him saying he's a lying grifter, and if he wins the nomination, it'll ruin our party forever. Then Lindsey Graham started playing golf with him twice a week. How do you square those two things? Well, quite easily, the way it was just explained, actually.
1: Or the slightly less prejudicial, he buddied up to the president to preserve his influence. As if his influence was the goal, and not the pathway to enact the policies that he valued. Yeah, yeah. It's so dopey.
0: I don't know that. I'm pretty sure I couldn't do it. But if I was going to be a politician, I should learn to do it. That's what you're doing. Politics is the art of the possible. What can I possibly accomplish in mm-hmm. politics? It's not, you know, it's not supposed to be because you respect that particular person or whatever.
1: Yeah, well, I've seen you work with people you don't like.
0: Well, you have to do that in life.
1: Sure you do. That's what the politicians are doing.
0: Right? Could I play golf with them for 4 hours twice a week? No. Somebody that I really hated and had no respect for? I don't think I could do it.
1: Yeah, I don't think Lindsey ever hated Trump. He thought he was a bad candidate for president, but they really actually hit it off from what I understand.
0: Well, Lindsey Graham was good at, and again, this is something that I'm pointing out my shortcomings. He's better at me than... He would say, I'm not going to focus on the things that I don't agree with him on or think are abhorrent or whatever about his personality. I'm going to focus on the things we have in common to accomplish things.
1: Right. Yeah, exactly.
0: Which is, you know, the smart way to try to do business, actually.
1: Yeah. At some point, having slandered my former object of affection, J.D. Vance, not romantic affection, of course, but... admiration. I probably ought to pay off why I said such terrible things about him.
0: Okay, let's do that at the bottom, and we could talk about the Odyssey next, which I can't wait to see. I really am really excited about seeing it, partially because I never read it. And as a guy who pretends to be well-read, I should be more aware of the Odyssey. I can watch the movie, claim I read it, all good.
1: I won't read or watch any story written prior to 1000 AD. It's just worn out.
0: What's the point?
1: It's dusty.
0: Bunch of stuff on the way. Stay here.
2: Armstrong and Getty.
1: Your personal information is valuable and far more accessible than you realize.
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1: After years of war, no one could stand between my men.
2: Trying to get home, you see. That's from The Odyssey, which came out yesterday. The Odyssey, Christopher Nolan's almost 3-hour adaptation of Homer's almost 3,000-year-old epic poem. That's how long it's been around. I've tried to read it several times, never had any luck. Maybe I need a new translation or something, or maybe I'm dumb. But IMAX is showing it. It's the first major motion picture to be shot entirely in the mighty IMAX format. And they're thinking that's going to bring a lot of people out to the movie theater. Plus, it's one of the best directors that exists on planet Earth. And we bring into the conversation Jensen from the newsroom, as you might know her, who went to the movie last night at the IMAX.
3: Yep, saw it as Nolan intended.
2: And, but you said you were sitting kind of close, hurt your neck?
3: I did. I got one of the literal last tickets. It was an individual ticket, the third row, kind of off to the right. So I was leaning the whole time, but it was worth it. My back was a little tweaked by the end of it, but I think it was worth it.
2: I heard you describing it to someone out in the newsroom and you said it was epic. You can't use epic as a descriptor of the movie, The Odyssey. I just don't feel like that's appropriate.
3: I mean, it is an epic, and it epic.
2: Of course.
3: Yes.
2: Right.
3: I thought it was fantastic. Obviously, as you said, Nolan's one of the greatest directors of our generation. And I thought his cinematography, you could tell there was so much thought put into every shot and the feeling it was giving to the audience as it was happening. And I think what's fun about these early premieres, because it technically comes out today, but there were some showings yesterday, you get the audience reaction. People were cheering. The guy next to me was crying at one point.
2: Like, really?
3: There is
2: at one
3: audience.
2: Point, a dude was was crying.
4: Wow. Hey, that's bad. That's bad. I disapprove. Go on, Jensen. Please.
3: Which, as a female, I didn't expect the audience to be 80% male, which was a very interesting dynamic to see.
2: You didn't expect it to be mostly male?
3: See,
2: I would have expected that because it's got, you know, like how dudes are obsessed with the Roman Empire.
3: Right.
2: I would think.
3: Well, I mean, so am I. So I guess I'm part of
2: this. This is a poem.
3: Right. It was fantastic. The cast was absolutely amazing. Matt Damon, spectacular.
2: Really? See, I hope it's true because I want them like this movie. When I first heard Matt Damon was the lead, I thought, Matt Damon? I don't know if I can see
4: him. Why? He's brilliant.
3: He's a great actor, but I have a hard time not picturing him as Matt Damon.
2: I have that problem too. And he also does that thing where he pretends to be serious, but he's always joking. Like, well, all of his stuff with Jimmy Kimmel and everything like that. And so when people like that do serious roles, I'm always waiting for the joke. Here he comes. Like, I don't think Alec Baldwin could do a serious movie now. Okay. When are you going to hit me with the joke? You're being sarcastic. No, I'm not being sarcastic. I need to get home to my wife because you don't like her. No, I love her. I'm wanting to get home. I just don't know.
3: I thought, in my opinion, I think the standout was Anne Hathaway. I thought her role was kind of one of the pillars of the story. She was fantastic. And Tom Holland was also incredible.
2: That's Spider-Man.
3: Zendaya as Athena was immaculate. I thought she was fantastic as well.
2: Here's my question. 3 hours. That's an awful long movie. Could they cut anything out of that?
3: It is very long, but I mean, this is the Odyssey. It was a 20-year journey for him to get home. So I think it kind of parallels that. Every

0: detail as far as like the helmets of the gladiators, the Trojan horse.
1: Just plain more picture.
0: Yes. And the Trojan horse scene was incredible. That alone, because the horse is like magnificent and giant.
1: The horse was a prophylactic? Is that what's happening?
0: It was huge.
2: Good Lord.
0: I think that plays into the whole way it was shot as well. Yeah. They give you this larger than life feeling.
1: I'll probably watch it on my phone.
3: Were people dressed up?
0: No, people were not dressed up. What's interesting about this kind of new generation, and I think it's trying to revitalize the movie industry, are these collective popcorn buckets. People collect them. So they're selling, it's $100.
1: It's called garbage, isn't it?
2: The warm embrace of collectivist popcorn. What?
1: What's a collective collectible popcorn?
0: The moving companies will have commemorative buckets for the popcorn. So this one for the Odyssey, they're selling the Trojan horse, and then you can get it filled with popcorn to watch during movie. But it's probably like a 2 foot tall, like.
1: What's it cost?
0: It's $100.
1: Whoa!
2: But it's for you and all your friends?
0: I mean, you can share, I guess. It's more of just it's like the ornament for going to see the movie. You buy the popcorn bucket. It's your souvenir.
1: Okay. They've been trying to figure out how to make money out of movies. And you said they did that with lots of movies. Yes,
0: Joe? People are buying them. They sold out when I was there.
2: Wow. You're going to move that bucket 4 times. Then you're finally going to throw it away. Save your money.
4: Armstrong and Getty.
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1: So we were talking earlier about Trump's address to the nation. He didn't address the whole nation because all the media outlets didn't take it. CBS took a little of it, then started commenting on it. NBC and ABC didn't take it at all. And Mark Halpern just had a really good take on that on his YouTube show. Said because part of the reason networks didn't want to take it and Democrats were blasting anybody who did take it was, you know, you're spreading election lies, which are going to make people not have trust in our election system. And Mark Halpern said, when I hear complaints from Democrats that we can't air false election claims because that will discourage voters, I say, ladies and gentlemen, the media aired false election claims about Russia, Russia, Russia for the entirety of the Trump presidency. Mm-hmm. That is a very good point. You're worried about election lies are going to make people not trust elections. You ran with stories that were crap, and you should have known they were crap, and you probably did know they were crap, for 4 years.
2: Right.
1: But right. When I was watching Mark Halpern's new show 2 days ago, he started with, he said, did anybody see Joe Rogan, J.D. Vance on Joe Rogan? He said, I want to spend the next hour talking about that. What the hell was that? I mean, he was really worked up about J.D. Vance, like, really? Like carving out a, to Mark Halpern's mind, not good place in American politics right now for wanting to be president of the United States.
2: Right. I've just heard some clips. It's worth noting before we get into some specifics that the fabulous Kim Strassel in the Wall Street Journal was bashing JD. He is never on Capitol Hill. As the president of the Senate, when there are all sorts of really crucial and controversial

0: legislative efforts being made by the Republican Party in the perhaps waning days of their majorities, and that he would be really important as the go-to the White House's representative on the Hill, but he's off promoting his book, and he is never working with the legislative branch. And I thought that was interesting that she hammered him like that for that.
1: It doesn't surprise me. I would say when he gets up in the morning, he's thinking more about what do I need to do to become president than he is what do I need to do to get, you know, whatever bill through.
0: So JD, and we've known this for a long time, has decided he is smart enough and clever enough, which are slightly different things, to play footsie with the new anti-Semitic right, but still appeal to the mainstream. And so he engages in these very clever, veiled wordplay. So you can't nail him for it, but his meaning is pretty clear. For example, here he is talking to Joe Rogan about, they were talking about Jeffrey Epstein for whatever reason.
1: All right, I heard this part.
0: I quote, he clearly had connections to the highest levels of American intelligence. He clearly had connections to the highest levels of Israeli intelligence. I've asked, were there documents connecting Jeffrey Epstein directly to our intelligence agencies or anybody else's? The answer is no. But if that S existed, it wouldn't exist in 2026. See, in other words, Epstein was an Israeli-American spy, and we destroyed the evidence.
1: Mark Halperin's, that was the thing, one of the things Mark Halperin was flabbergasted about. He said, dude, you're vice president of the United States. You have access to any intelligence you want to get access to. You can't go around making claims about Epstein being connected to the highest levels of the Israeli government and just throw that out there. You are in a position to actually know that or not. If you know that, say something.
0: Yeah, well, JD said, well, if those files existed, somebody destroyed them,
1: But he kind of acted like he was a pundit. Right. Yeah. Or a talk show host, and not somebody in a position to know this.
0: Asked about the war with Iran. There are some people within their system we know beyond a shadow of a doubt who are manipulating and trying to change American public opinion to keep the war going indefinitely. Again, not toward any objective, but just indefinitely. There's a very discreet, extremely well-funded, literal foreign influence campaign being funded to tank the deal with Iran. It's the Jews, you see. All right, JD. Good luck, pal. He has definitely got a big red arrow next to his name, I think.
1: I think that is close to unconscionable to go on and make claims like that when you're in a position to actually know or not. I mean, that's a heck of a thing to say.
0: Yeah. Yeah.
1: That one of our closest allies who we've been funding forever, although 100 Democrats voted the other day to stop funding Israel. But to go on a podcast and you know, make claims that one of our allies is involved with Epstein and all the ugliness stuff. Okay, you're in a position to know that or not. If that's true, you should announce that.
0: Right.
1: And if you know it's not true, you absolutely should not be going around claiming that, you know, no, you don't get to say that.
0: No. That's the game he's playing.
1: Tucker Carlson can say that and get away with it because he's not in a position to have access to the information.
0: Right, right.
1: I don't know. Maybe you're right. Maybe he's clever enough to have pulled that off.
0: Yeah, the Israel funding vote, it is so striking. As a political scientist, I've decided I'm just going to call myself that. If that Islamist Syed can claim to be a doctor in Michigan because he went to medical school, I'm going to claim to be a political scientist, whatever that means. Anyway, as a political scientist, I find it so interesting. If you look at a bunch of statistics, Nate Silver did a great job of compiling some of them about who, both in the Democratic Party and voters at large, who actually cares about what issues. Among all voters, for instance, the Israel-Palestine thing.
1: I care about two issues.
0: Uh-oh.
1: Epstein and the reflecting pool.
0: Oh, boy.
1: Those are my issues.
0: Among all voters, the Israel-Palestine thing was 25th out of 30. in the study that was done, that was actually quite clever. They had bunches of people with randomly paired issues. Which is more important, this one or this one?
1: That's a good way to do it, because otherwise people claim that they care about various things when they don't really.
0: Yeah, yeah. Super interesting. But anyway, so that's not a fraction of the popular issue that you would think it was from the mainstream media, which brings me to my greater point. Oh, and then he has a poll about likely battleground or battleground likely voters. 53% of them think the Democrats are too far to the left versus 8% that think they're too far to the right. Okay. Everybody knows the Democratic Party has swung wildly left, and it's absolutely clear through some other statistics, it's the young college-educated crowd, heavily female, that's driving all of this progressive socialist insanity. It's demonstrably true that it's a very small group of a certain sort of people who are driving all this crap. But the Democrats, the sitting Congress people and senators are terrified of them. Just terrified of opposing them or saying, no, this is one of our most valued allies, always has been. And no, the secret magical Jews don't control everything like they're witches who can bend our minds. Please, it's a small freaking country in the middle of a hostile region, but they're our friends. They can't say that because of this small cohort of people, which just goes to show you how perverse our primary system is in this country. It just, it's poisonous.
1: Oh, yeah.
0: It's unimaginable that it hasn't been fixed.
1: We got to go back to the smoke-filled rooms.
0: Or something. Just not this.
1: Back to the J.D. thing, J.D. Vance thing on Joe Rogan again. I was listening to a podcast with the great Eli Lake on it, and he said Joe Rogan should have, and he understands why he can't or didn't, should have said when J.D., do you have evidence of that? I mean, wow, that's something. When he's making claims about Israel at the highest level having connections with Epstein. Again, that would be like me saying, man, there are some things going on between Armstrong and Getty and Michelangelo, the three of us, that are really a big deal. Well, then you would say, what?
0: What? Yeah.
1: What? Because you're part of that. You would know. What? You can't just hint about it.
0: But again, no, JD's way cleverer than that. He hints that the Israelis in the deep state destroyed the evidence. So he can't bring it to you because they destroyed it. Okay, what makes you say that? Do you have evidence of that? No, that evidence was destroyed too, JD would say.
1: He could get anybody.
0: Do you have evidence of that? Well, this may surprise you.
1: He could get anybody on the phone from any agency or department to figure these things out if he wanted to. Yeah, so this is what I've heard as vice president. Epstein connected to the Jews.
0: And our deep state, yeah, absolutely. Really? What have you seen? No, nothing, because they destroyed it all. How do you know? Let's move on. The signs are all there. I'm just asking questions. I'm just asking questions. Oh, that reminds me. Andrew Stiles of the Free Beacon, who is frequently very, very funny. Oh, here it is. Explosive. The truth about Lindsey Graham's fatal heart attack.
1: In quote.
0: Prove me wrong. The Jews did it. No intelligent person believes Lindsey Graham died of heart failure. Some independent researchers have suggested the Russians had him killed. After all, he was just in Ukraine. They would have been justified in taking him out. This is kind of but I'll jump. But nevertheless, I don't buy it. Blaming Russia, a Christian nation with no independently verified record of political assassinations, would be almost as convenient as blaming a heart attack. When so-called experts tell you the answer is Russia, that's usually code for stop asking questions. One of the questions I've had after hearing of Graham's death was, whom did he meet in Ukraine? Sources have confirmed that the senator met with President Volodymyr Zelensky, a former actor who was born in the Soviet Union to a Jewish family, according to my research. Since taking office in 2019, Zelensky has met with several Jewish or Jewish-adjacent Hollywood actors, including Liev Schreiber, Ben Stiller, and Michael Douglas, son of Kirk Douglas, a.k.a. Isser Danilovich. Do you see? Graham met with Zelensky on July 10th. That's the same day Graham Platner ended his Senate campaign. Why did he quit? Because a woman lied about being raped. Why did she lie? Who benefits? AIPAC wanted Plantner gone. The dots don't always connect themselves, but they do in this case. The real question is, why did Lindsey Graham drop dead the following day? Let's examine the evidence. It's been all but proven that Israel had Charlie Kirk murdered for embracing the Palestinian cause. Why else would Netanyahu release a statement mourning his death? So it's curious, to say the least, that Netanyahu also released a statement praising Graham as a beloved friend. And it goes on and on. Oh, my God.
1: Yeah,
0: it's a beautiful, beautiful parody of the Candace Owens, Tucker Carlson view or technique of manipulating people's minds.
1: And it's only like a half a notch off of what they do. His parody of it.
0: What about the flight logs? Not the official ones, obviously. I'm talking about the ghost signals that no one in the Davos crowd wants us to see.
1: That's good. The Davos crowd. I got to start throwing around terms like Davos crowd and the Epstein class.
0: Then he goes into cross-reference non-standard ICAO flight paths with Mode-S transponder returns and the Aryan satellite ABSD feed corresponding to the Kyiv FIR over the past 14 days. Didn't take long to find what I was looking for. Sure enough, Egyptian-registered aircraft SUQWX flying under an encrypted ISR call sign entered Kyiv airspace at 4:18 UTC on July 10th, the day of Graham's meeting with Zelensky. 7:55, the same plane landed in Istanbul before its call sign data crossed what my force described as a telemetrical coordination index, and it goes on and on.
1: Yep, that is very like a Tucker Carlson documentary. We'll finish strong next.
2: Armstrong and Getty.
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1: The Knicks won their first championship since 1973. And to put into perspective how long ago that was, in 1973, hockey players didn't wear helmets. Basketball had no three-point line. And in 1973, Bill Belichick was the age his girlfriend is now.
2: That's Marcelo Hernandez at the ESPY Awards last night. He is a funny dude on Saturday Night Live. Here's a story we covered while Joe was on vacay. I want more details on. The guy almost got sucked out the window of the plane and people had to hold him by his feet.
3: The U.S. National Transportation Safety Board says it's taking over the investigation into a Ryanair incident where a passenger was almost sucked out of the plane due to cabin decompression midair shortly after taking off from northern Greece. The 61-year-old man who was partially out the window was pulled back into the plane by fellow passengers. A Greek hospital official says the man suffered neck and shoulder injuries and friction burns. Dave Packer, ABC News.
2: How long would it take you to calm down when you got back in your seat and buckled in? Woo! Well, that was a close one. Well,
4: I still have time to watch a movie.
2: How long before your heart rate gets back to normal and you think about anything else? I mean, literally, how long would it be before you think about anything else? Hours, days, weeks?
4: You know what? This is terrible, but I'm thinking I got to get to the gym because I don't think I could even get partially sucked out of an airplane window. I wouldn't fit.
2: Oh, my God. They have him by the feet. They pull him back in, sit him down, strap him in, and then... Ooh, gotta tell you, I'm a little rattled.
4: It's colder than you'd think with your head out the window.
2: Can you imagine how loud it is out there?
4: Oh, right.
2: Oh,
4: and your brain has got to be doing flips just trying to comprehend what's occurred and what your reality is at that moment.
2: Well, there had to be several seconds where you thought you were going to die. So you got that whole thing.
4: Oh, yeah, sure.
2: Anytime you think you might die, car wreck or whatever, that gets your attention. I think at dinner that night, you'd be saying, good God, I got sucked out the window. Yeah, you told me, honey. I mean, holy S.
4: Right, exactly. You'd be hanging out there thinking, boy, thank God those people are holding. Hey, somebody's really digging their thumb into my ankle bone. Can you have like more even pressure, please? That hurts.
2: Next morning at breakfast, can we talk about anything other than you getting sucked out the window? I'd like to, but
4: kind of keeps popping up.
5: Hey, kids, it's that time again. With Armstrong and Getty.
2: Here's your host for Final Thoughts, Joe Getty.
4: Let's get a final thought from everybody on the crew to wrap things up for the day. There he is, Michelangelo, pressing the buttons in the control room. Michael, what's your final thought?
6: Joe, you did a perfect foxtrot. You did so good. That's going to be Jill Biden after Biden's on Dancing with the
2: you
6: Stars.
2: You know all the dance moves.
4: Jack, do you have a final thought for us?
2: Yeah, young Jensen told me that going to the movies has really become a thing with her demographic. And you were talking earlier about times changing and people maybe moving back toward hanging out together. That might be one of them. People just can't handle watching another movie alone in their apartment. So they're going to movies.
4: Yeah, yeah. My final thought is I really enjoyed that... piece I read part of to you about how some of the inconveniences of life is when you meet people and exchange pleasantries and hit it off with somebody and the completely smooth, headphoned, ear-butted, eyes-on-screen life is unsatisfying. I'm going to keep trying to move away from that. It's not good. It's not good for me, I'll tell you that.
2: I ever tell you about the time I almost got sucked out the window of a plane? Yes, yes, yes, yes, you have.
4: Yesterday you told me about it.
2: Oh, my God. Armstrong and Getty wrapping up another grueling four-hour workday.
4: So many people who thank so little time, go to armstrongandgetty.com. You really ought to listen to our One More Thing podcast from yesterday, July the 16th. all about how the Smithsonian Museum of National History has become a America-hating, woke Marxist re-education camp. And the Trump administration, God bless them, are trying to change that. I support it 100%.
2: Yeah, and as usual, it's been true for quite a while now that there's no telling what we're going to be talking about on Monday because there's a lot of big things going on. 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

0: Armstrong and Getty.
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4: From ABC News, I'm Dave Packer. An escalation in the war with Iran. CENTCOM says it launched another volley of strikes on the Islamic Republic after more U.S. service members were killed in Iranian attacks.
5: U.S. Central Command says the two service members were killed in Jordan as the U.S. defended against Iranian ballistic missiles and drones. A third service member is said to be missing in action. Iran's deputy foreign minister says his country has suspended its commitments under the Memorandum of Understanding that President Trump signed last month. The White House said this week Iran was still talking to the U.S., but 10 days now after the president declared the ceasefire over, there's no sign that two sides are heading back to the table for talks. Stephen Portnoy, ABC News, Washington.
4: Now, President Trump reportedly telling News Nation that the deaths of those U.S. service members were very sad, but insisting Iran could not be allowed to have a nuclear weapon. A national day of action over recent shootings involving ICE agents in Texas and Maine. Protests in cities nationwide. This activist in San Antonio.
6: Migration is intrinsic to the human condition. People move to survive, to find safety, to build something livable. What we are living under is a system that tracks movement, restricts it, sells it, and punishes it depending on who you are and where you come from.
4: New questions about the stability of the government in Ukraine. For the third day in a row, protesters taking to the streets of Kyiv. They're rallying against President Zelensky's overhaul of his cabinet. Still burning, hundreds of wildfires in parts of Minnesota and Canada. They've been sending smoke drifting across more than a dozen states for days now. Ontario Premier Doug Ford saying help is coming in from across Canada.
7: We're doing absolutely every resource we can possibly throw at this, including bringing people in from Alberta, firefighters and water bombers from the Yukon and any other jurisdiction that's willing to help.
4: You're listening to ABC News.
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4: Medical experts are talking about the FDA approval of a daily pill that has the ability to reduce high levels of bad cholesterol where other options didn't help. Dr. Leah Kroll of Maimonides Health says the new oral medication from Merck will help those who can't or will not take injection versions of similar drugs like Repatha.
10: What's exciting about this new medication is it's the first oral PCSK9 inhibitor, which means it's going to be more accessible, cost-effective, less intimidating than its injectable cousins.
4: Mounting pressure on elected leaders to enact tougher regulations for AI data centers, sparking protests nationwide. ABC's Alex Prochet.
11: This week, New York became the first state to halt construction of new large data centers, the governor imposing a one-year moratorium. In Granbury, Texas, just outside of Fort Worth, residents have filed petitions to recall their mayor and several city council members after the city annexed property for a new data center site. The debate now making its way to Washington. President Trump blasted the move by New York's governor, Trump touting one of the biggest driving forces in the future for jobs are data centers. Both the taxes and jobs amount to liquid gold.
4: A record that stood for decades is shattered and a new king of the mile is crowned. 28-year-old British runner Josh Kerr ran a 3-minute 42-second mile at a Diamond League meet in London Saturday. This beats the record of 3 minutes and 43 seconds set in Rome back in 1999. Dave Packer, ABC News.
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13: Yes, Mrs. Davis is a remarkably kind and generous friend. 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

0: Good evening and welcome to Coast AM. I'm your host tonight. My name's Rich Barra. And for as long as human beings have walked this planet, we've searched for answers that seem to live just beyond our reach. In ancient books, whispered traditions, vivid dreams, unexplained encounters, and stories passed down through generations, people, well, they've always believed that there might be a deeper layer to reality. If only we knew where to look. So tonight, this is sort of a curated show for that. Although it seems like it's on the opposite sides, we're going to talk about the Salem witch trials and we're going to talk about alien abduction. They're still tied together. We follow the different paths that may lead to the same questions. In our first couple hours, we're going to travel back to 1692 in the Salem witch trials with author, artist, and historian Enid Baxter Rice. Her own ancestors stood accused during one of the darkest chapters in American history. We're going to separate the myth from the history, explore the forgotten stories behind the trials, examine the ancient spells and incarnations that have echoed through culture for centuries and even led us to, like, Etsy witches now. Then later tonight, we're going to meet author and experiencer Douglas Taylor, whose extraordinary encounter aboard what he describes as an extraterrestrial craft changed the course of his life. It's kind of a crazy story. We're going to explore the dreams, the reincarnation, the creativity, the consciousness, and whether our lives may be part of a much larger spiritual journey than we can possibly imagine. So whether these stories, these experiences, our history, psychology, spirituality, or something maybe even beyond our current understanding. Well, they've fascinated us for centuries. So whether you're listening tonight, wherever, if you're on the road, if you just ended your shift, I know a lot of people in bands listen to us after their band gigs are over. If you just can't sleep and this is your jam, well, I am here for you. Welcome. Across America, Canada, and around the world. Thank you for making me part of your weekend as we sail into the mystic together. Welcome to Coast AM. Now, I want to spend some time with our first guest here, Enid Baxter Rice. So let's do this. Let's take a quick break for the pause so we can spend a little more time with her on the backside of this. We'll be right back on Coast to Coast AM.
1: We have a great story from someone who's helped themselves to heal by using the botanical known as Carnivora. And we have a guest right now. Her name is Joni Nichols. This is quite a story.
2: Yes, it is. And Robert, my adventure started about 7 years ago. I was a mess. I had numerous infections. My hair was falling out all over the furniture. Mm-hmm. One of the scariest things was that my legs were swelling up out of control. It came to a head. Within 24 hours, I had gone into a coma.
1: Holy tamale.
2: Mom and Dad decided to get me Carnivora's six-week program.
1: And at what point that you started this series did you notice, hey, something might be getting better?
2: Within two weeks, Robert. The first thing I noticed was that I felt better waking up. Then I noticed that my hair wasn't all over the furniture. I'm, like, excited.
1: It's like, you said that within about 6 weeks, your legs were no longer swelling?
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1: 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Joni, thanks for being with us. I love to hear from you again.
2: Great.
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0: Thank you. Welcome back to Coast AM. I am your host, Rich Barra, for the night. Enid Baxter Rice is a witch, an author, and an artist who unearthed the hidden and forgotten stories buried in family history, old archives, and the land itself. Her work has been exhibited at the National Gallery of Art, the Getty, the Library of Congress. She's no joke here, and featured in the New York Times. Enid has had fellowships at the National Academy of Sciences, the Getty Foundation, and Yale, and makes her paints from the plants in her garden, which I think is fascinating too. Really excited. In fact, Enid, my daughter Audrey, who goes to school in New York, I told her we were going to talk about the Salem witch trials, and she is in the studio with me tonight being my little producer, so she's all into this. Very, very excited. Welcome to the show, Enid.
6: Thank you. Thank you for having me. Thank you, Audrey, for producing. I'm so excited to be on Coast to Coast.
0: And by producing, she got me a Red Bull. I think that's been her major contribution.
6: Fantastic.
0: But it is the middle of the night. We do have to bring the energy. So yeah. You are more than meets the eye when I look through your resume, when I look through all of the things on your website. You have both your art, but you're also read through just mountains and mountains of actual trials from back in 1692. So you've got all this accreditation to you, and your family is involved in this too. So I wonder where we start with you. First of all, you call yourself a witch, and I guess maybe let's start here. What is the difference between maybe witchcraft in 1692 and what we call it now? Can you give me a little example of that? Let's start there.
6: Gosh, you know, I feel really bad. Audrey, I'm sorry. I'm going to be disappointing in the first moment I start talking. I don't identify myself as a witch.
0: Ah, oh my gosh, it said so in your bio. I so apologize for that.
6: Oh no, that's totally fine. I think that a lot of people... So there is a big difference, right, from 1693 to now. And in 1692 and 1693, there was a whole world of medicine that was done with herbs. And so people, especially women who did this kind of like healing and seemed to be able to use herbs to do things that were very magical, were often thought of as being witches, especially when there was some kind of moral panic. And my ancestors were part of that group.
0: Let's go back there. What started this? Because it really went off the rails at some point where anybody who was growing anything in their garden, you know, seemed like they might be on trial for being a witch. How did this get so out of control? How did it start?
6: There are a lot of theories about that. And, you know, of course, people, you know, we're talking about a long time ago where the lines between medicine and cooking and witchcraft are kind of blurry, like science is magical. And in some ways, we're kind of returning to some of that practice now. I just heard about 4 commercials for herbal remedies. There are moments where that knowledge has to go underground, and this is one of those moments. There are theories that somebody ate bad grain and it made them hallucinate. There is a really strong argument that these were very repressive times, and teenage girls got a little taste of power and it went off the rails. There's also, you know, 2 wars that happened prior to the Revolutionary War in New England. And they're extremely violent and extremely brutal. And most of the young accusers during the Salem witch trials are what we call refugees from that war. They were up in Maine and witnessed terrible stuff and lost a lot of family. So, you know, everybody's struggling. They're also petrified of the forest. They believe the forest is the realm of the devil.
0: Like the people that live there, not the people practicing witchcraft. But yeah, forests are always, you know, even I guess maybe that's a carryover from Europe too, but everybody thinks this forest is, that the woods are scary.
6: I mean, they're scary. They're spooky. And, you know, you see things out of the corner of your eye. And this, again, and this is a pretty dangerous landscape. And it's also, you know, I was talking with your producer who's from West Virginia and I'm from Pennsylvania. The woods feel really haunted. And I'm sure that's, you know, something deep there. But at that time, once the accusations started flying, there were a couple of bigwigs in the New England world who wrote books about how to seek out witches, and they capitalized on this moment. So there's a lot of different forces fanning the flames. And three of my ancestors were convicted. One of them escaped before he could be questioned in a trial.
0: Is that George?
6: George Jr. escaped. Yeah, he just took off. And and his wife was incarcerated for many months. These people were chained in cold prisons on the floor, like starving, waiting to, you know, have their execution after they were convicted. His father was executed. His father was like around 87 years old, which
0: that's
6: back
0: George
6: then.
0: Senior.
6: George Jacob Sr. was 87 years old and was executed for witchcraft because he refused to confess because he did not want to implicate other people. And his granddaughter also was convicted, but right before she was to be executed, the governor of Massachusetts' wife was accused of witchcraft, and he decided it was time to end the that court.
0: In that year, how many people died because of being accused of witchcraft?
6: Yeah, it's kind of a wild number. We're talking about more than 200 people incarcerated.
0: Oh my gosh.
6: Yeah, and 25 murdered. And of the 200, I mean, you're talking about women who have children, you know, people who are dependent on them. So the story of my like seventh great grandmother's arrest, you know, she's taken to the prison, her baby's ripped out of her arms, there are toddlers following her down the street crying. So, you know, the cost of this on this community, there's only 500 to 600 people in the community, and 200 of them end up in incarcerated. So it's a pretty significant wild time. I think I wrote about it, like, imagine if an in real life 2020 era Twitter mob wore bonnets and could execute people. Like, that's what we're talking about. Yeah.
0: Well, I don't know that we're that far away from something outrageous like that, where social media just turns the mob on you. I've seen it happen a few times.
6: Yeah. I actually have my students study this now because I want them to look at, you know, mob mentality, and, you know, when groups of people get really paranoid. But also, the first people to be executed in the witch trials are all outsiders. There's a woman who's mentally ill, there's a Quaker, there's a woman who's kind of like, she's like the town drunk. You know, so there's this like pattern of whoever's not very popular. And then it starts to look like people getting revenge on each other. So, for example, George Jacobs Jr. is one of my ancestors. He was a known creep. The reason that he and his dad are thought to have been accused is they were hanging out, fixing their wagon, and making jokes about the girls who were accusing everyone. And they called them the witch B-words. I don't know if I can say that. And so that joke was overheard and people didn't like it. But prior to that, George Jr. had herded a bunch of his neighbor's horses into the water and killed them. So he had something
0: he had
6: very
0: mental
6: strange.
0: Problems too.
6: Yeah, mental problems. Yeah.
0: Do you think that the mental problems, like what you said with drinking and some of that real outrageous, almost sociopath stuff, do you think that's from the war, from trauma?
6: I'm trying to trace back those threads. And, you know, I think sometimes this stuff is also inherited. Like, I can see a thread through, you know, my family of a certain trait that comes up that's not, you know, that's not very empathetic. And we see it like every few generations. That's part of why I started investigating this history.
0: We'll go into that a little deeper. What do you mean by that? Help me understand that a little bit.
6: Yeah. So in about 2020, late 2019, my mother became really sick with a rare disease and passed away very quickly. The disease is related to mad cow disease. It's called Creutzfeldt-Jakob disorder. And it's so rare and so frightening that Her remains were taken to a hospital in Ohio, Case Western, and they had to specially do a test to make sure she hadn't been infected from the food supply. And this only happens to one in a million people in America. And there are three ways you can get it. One is through the food supply. One is through genetics, which would mean that I would have it and my children would also have it. And one is called sporadic, like it just shows up. And during the time I was waiting for the autopsy to come back, I didn't realize what I was doing, but the reason was probably because I was looking for a pattern of death rates, but I started going back through records. I started doing genealogy and I noticed several patterns. And this was what sort of brought me all the way back to the Salem witch trials. But I noticed that like every couple of generations, there's somebody who's, you know, doesn't seem to follow the rules of society, seems to like, you know, be up to a little bit of no good. And so I think that's really fascinating and curious. And I'm very interested in how those hidden secret histories in families. Also, we have people who are very vulnerable and then people who are not vulnerable at all and how they end up together and what that creates throughout the ages. So you have George Sr., who's very, you know, refuses to confess. If he confessed, he'd save his own life because he thought it was wrong. And he said in the witch trials, you might as well accuse me of being a buzzard as accuse me of being a wizard. I've done no wrong. Meanwhile, his son just took off, left everybody, ends up inheriting all the money because his son applies for, you know, reparations a couple decades later when the state of Massachusetts does reparations for witch trial, those who are
0: so
6: persecuted.
0: The known creep got paid.
6: He made out big.
0: Well, I'm also thinking too, and I don't mean any offense by this, but what kind of creep do you have to be in the 1600s for that to still be attached to any file with your name on it in the 2000s? I mean,
6: right.
0: He must have been really, really a troublemaker.
6: He was a real troublemaker. Part of that too is that these guys, they weren't Puritans. They were, they were Scottish coming from more refugee backgrounds. They were, you know, they weren't really going to church. They probably were. You know, drinking, and they were using poor language and making jokes about the very important process of persecuting witches. So, once I was like, wait, I have ancestors. My dad was like, yeah, I think your mom's ancestors were like Puritans or something. I was like, what? That doesn't sound right. And then I read the story about them making jokes and getting in trouble. And I was like, oh, that sounds like the Baxters. Okay. That makes sense.
0: Does this mean that, are you telling me it wasn't until your mom passed away and I'm sorry for your loss that you found that you were related to people that were killed in the Salem witch trials?
6: It wasn't until my mom passed away that I found that out. And
0: wow.
6: What I also found out, and this is kind of like the bright side, was that, you know, they were, when they immigrated to the U.S. in the 1600s, they were from a family where the men were barbers and the women were midwives. Like they were healers. And as a child, my best memories, you know, are learning herbal medicine in the garden with my mom. And so, you know, we see periods throughout history when there are these panics and people who live outside the mainstream and have knowledge that might seem threatening or confusing, you know, that they end up being targeted because they frighten people or, you know, someone's different and people come after them. So, you know, there was this knowledge. I my last book before the one about ancient spells was about plant magic. And I was really writing about what I learned as a child. And it was really interesting. My mother knew, she always planted marigolds around the tomatoes. And I'd say, why do we have to put marigolds around the tomatoes always? She'd say, oh, because they protect them. And so, you know, later on, I thought, oh, it must be like the smell is really heavy. They keep insects away. And then I read this book about nematodes, which are these organisms that are not good for the roots of tomatoes, and how marigolds protect the roots of tomatoes from microorganisms.
0: Oh, interesting.
6: And I was like, how did you know this? And she's like, oh, your grandma told me. Well, my mom didn't study botany or biology. And I don't know that my grandma, you know, I think she finished high school, but you know, like these were not people who had deep microbiological knowledge.
0: That's science knowledge. Stuff.
6: Right. So, you know, there's something to this folk knowledge.
0: We should tell people too, by the way, and we'll repeat this again, but all of your books are linked up at Coast to Coast AM, so you don't
6: Thank
0: have to remember
6: you.
0: Too much. Yeah, we got to make sure that we take care of you there too. So then tell me about Margaret and Mary. What happened with Margaret and Mary?
6: Yeah, so Margaret is a really sad story. Margaret, you know, she was born, you know, her into this very like rigid Puritan. She was a Puritan. She was born into this really rigid culture. Her dad died when she was one. She shows up again in the

0: but it is illegal for her to use a loom or participate in any kind of industry in 17th century Massachusetts. So within 4 months, George Jr. is on the scene. He's marrying her. He's a little younger than she is. He doesn't have a profession. And now he has this loom and he has this way to kind of create a whole livelihood. So it's like a big deal. And she has a couple more babies and one of them dies and falls in a well and drowns. And I think that shakes her so much that she, there's two theories. One is that she had, you know, like a some kind of brain tumor, but the other is that she just begins to lose her mind, and soon she's arrested for witchcraft.
1: Oh my gosh. Okay, we're going to continue the story when we come back on the backside of the break. We were talking to Enid Baxter Rice. Her book is about the Salem witch trials, the people, the transcripts, the trials themselves. We're going to get right back into it when we come back on Coast to Coast AM.

0: Hey, it's Steve Hamill with Ted McGreer from Ted Shoe and Sport, 115 Main Street in downtown Keene. 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
1: Our guest for the first part of the show here, Enid Baxter Rice. Her book, Ancient Spells and Incantations, Echoes of Magic Through the Ages and Across Cultures. And we kind of started off talking about the Salem witch trials, and I don't know why I said you're a witch when you're not a witch. Right there, I feel like you're just trying to make sure that you're not put on trial too. Maybe your family.
2: Yeah, I think I was thinking about that. I was like, well, maybe I just like, I mean, I wrote a book about ancient spells. I read tarot cards. I have, you know, maybe I have witch imposter syndrome. I don't know what's going on.
1: Well, let's clarify that then. So most people hear the word witch and they picture Salem. Historically, yeah. What were the people accused of in 1692? Besides maybe some holistic medicine, they were actually practicing. Were any of them practicing witchcraft, like as we know it, like the movies have it? Were any of them doing that, or did they get it totally wrong?
2: You know, as long as human beings have been alive, that and kept any kind of records. I mean, we're talking like Fertile Crescent, ancient world. There have been people playing with magic or believing in magic or believing in ghosts. This is something that's universal around the world. And one of the big things that they believe is powerful, they know plants are powerful, they believe words are powerful. Like, and even we see that in psychology, you know, telling your own story is healing. We see that in, you know, people setting intentions and saying them and speaking them and repeating them. Cognitive behavioral therapy sounds a lot like reciting incantations over and over again to yourself.
1: The I am worthy, I am free, I am safe sounds
2: You know, and now we have this other new magical thing, which is a large language model, right? AI is this intelligence that learns how we speak and somehow, you know, seems to be struggling to be born. So there's all kinds of mystical implications to the way that those of us who feel a spiritual dimension in the world, how we relate to language, how we relate to objects. That's where jewelry comes from, right? Like wearing amulets and things for protection or luck. And, you know, also the folk remedies that are the unregulated medicine, that were, you know, seen as being kind of scary. Like if you are able to take plants and make really great food and also heal someone with it, and you know, like that's very magical. So you know, were people in the transcripts of the trials in Salem accused of that kind of work? Most of the trial transcripts for Salem are actually unusual in that they don't contain magic spells. They contain accusations of people projecting their spirits across town into your bedroom and, you know, tempting you.
1: Well, I don't like that either.
2: Well, yeah, I mean, that's its own kind of magic. And so what happens then is, you know, people are being tempted and they're just, they really want you to sign this book. It's got a lot of contractual language in the whole, like with the devil's got like a notary going on or something. So it's kind of funny. It's a different, style of witch trial. Like when you look at trial transcripts from, you know, Europe in the 1400s, that's actually one of the places that I have found the most recipes of spells and one of the greatest repositories of Nahuatl spells, you know, magic spells from pre-Columbian Mexico is these letters this monk Alarcón wrote back to a pope in the 1500s complaining about how the indigenous people continued to do their magic. And in those complaint letters, he codified and saved for us exactly what those spells were. So,
1: interesting.
2: Yeah. So it's like, I was joking about it saying like snitches get witches, you know, like the people who, there's this book from the 1400s where two scolds decide that they're worried the prince is going to get, you know, interested in the magical arts and take someone, you know, as a counselor who's a wizard or a witch. And so they write this book. It has one of those great medieval titles that's like a whole paragraph long, you know, like for the witch to the prince to prevent him from the witches and the wizards and the, and you know, they write out these really great indigenous European spells, like spells from, you know, that were indigenous
1: protection
2: to
1: incantations, right?
2: Protection incantations. There's one with like a loaf of bread. I actually marked one earlier today. I can like find it. You know, I like books a lot, so of course I put this one in my book. But there's a spell to protect a book. This is like from England in the first century. So you're talking about like pre-Christianization in some ways. So that, and it says, "Here I earnestly pray that no treacherous person take this book from me, neither by force, nor by theft, nor by false talk. Why? Because the best treasure is not so dear to me as my dear books."
1: Oh, well, that's kind of sweet.
2: it's lovely, you know, but if you did that, if you said something like that in, around Salem in 1690,
1: you're in a river.
2: Yeah, 100%. River, rocks in your pockets, goodbye.
1: Like rats in the bag with you. That sounds terrible. Yeah, well, before we went to commercial, we were talking about your relative whose husband died when she was 24 and how she got involved. Now, so I wanted to come right back.
2: And my bad ancestors swooped in, looks like to me. He was just like, "Hey, lady."
1: Let's
2: have a loom.
1: The bad junior, George Jr. Let's get into that. Let's take a quick break and then we'll finish up this hour and then we'll open it up to phones to people. But let's take a quick break and we'll come right back and begin talking about, again, the Salem witch trials on Coast to Coast AM.
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1: Welcome back to Coast AM. I'm your host, Rich Barra. Our guest this evening for the first part of the show, Enid Baxter Rice. All of her books, she has many, many books out, many wonderful books, and they are all linked up at Coast to Coast AM. And before we went to break at the bottom of the hour, we were talking about your relative. Is it Margaret or Mary that had the unfortunate story that you're starting to tell?
2: Oh, yeah. Well, there's Margaret's story is very inspirational. Her mom, that's the sad story, her mom ends up losing her mind in in, you know, while she's incarcerated. And Mary isn't incarcerated right away. I mean, not Mary, sorry. I'm talking about Margaret. Margaret isn't incarcerated right away. And she's featured in this really famous painting from the 1800s that's called The Trial of George Jacobs. And there's a picture, it's an image of her pointing at her grandfather, who she lived with. She had moved out of the house with her dad, which I think is really interesting. And it's not because her grandpa needed help. He had a younger wife living with him. And so they must have been pretty close. So someone accused George Sr. of witchcraft. He walked with these big canes, and they accused him of using the canes to hurt them on the spiritual plane, that he appeared as a spirit in the room and then hit with his canes. And the girls who were the accusers, they were this like group of mean girls who were very, very powerful by this point. You know, if they pointed at you, you were going down. And they wanted Margaret to implicate her grandfather. They thought if she implicates, because now there's starting to be kind of doubt about like what's really going on with these witch trials, because they're starting to accuse people who are landowners and people who are people of power in the community.
1: So you can see there's a revenge move going on there.
2: Yeah, now we're getting in there. You know, Arthur Miller wrote in The Crucible an idea that the ringleader was actually had a crush on a man whose wife she accused. It also seems to be a power struggle between two big landholding families at the same time. But caught in the crossfire, Margaret Jacobs is approached by the girls, and they basically say to her, like, you have to accuse your grandfather at his trial, or we're coming for you. And she at first goes along with it. She's afraid. She writes this long letter to her grandfather, which I translated, and it's in my little Book of Trees project. It's a very heartfelt and lovely letter. And in the beginning of it, she's writing it in prison. She says, I was so afraid. I was so afraid for my life. She's 17 years old. She's got all these little kids that she's watching at home because her parents are gone. And she says, and I also was so confused. So what would happen is there'd be this group of 11 or 12 girls, and they would all scream and fall to the ground and say that you were torturing them. Or if you raised your hand, they would all raise their hand. And it must have been really bewildering and confusing and overwhelming. It's happening at court or at church. And so she decided to go along with it. And that sort of sealed her grandfather's fate, but also probably contributed to the trials part being going on longer. And so before her grandfather is going to be executed, she writes him this letter of apology, and she says to him, you know, my father's gone, my mother's crazy now. She spells crazy like K-R-A-Z-E-Y, you know, in the documents. And I can't contain this lie in my body. And she says she would basically rather die and tell the truth and recant than live. And so she recants, and she asks her grandfather for forgiveness, and he brings her into his cell, and he forgives her, and then he's executed the next day. And she's facing execution. And the only thing that saves her is that the governor's wife is accused. Now, here's the thing. The people who are in prison for witchcraft in Salem, they were let out once they paid off their jail fees. So they had to pay back a day cost for being fed and shackled in the cold jail. And so both Margaret and her mother end up staying longer in the jail after the trials are over because they can't pay back their fees. And George Jr. Doesn't send them any money.
1: Even though he's making money off the loom?
2: Even though he's like run away, he's on the lam, like he's down in northern, you know, probably northern Appalachian mountains, you know, making new friends. He's about to start a new family. But he pops back up for the reparations payments. No, other kind people in the community decide they're going to help my ancestors, and they all pitch in and pay the jail fees so the women can be released from prison. They all end up, like most of them, most of the people involved in this whole story end up perishing in something called the Great Snow of 1710. And that was really weird. I was looking through the records. I love looking at old records and old books and old documents. I'm like such a weirdo. But they all had this death date of the winter of 1710. And it's because there was this massive blizzard that just buried New England. And a lot of people perished in it. And it's just this lost history.
1: You think about out of tragedy, sometimes something else is born, and your ability to comb through all these records and put the story behind it, but more importantly, the humanity behind it is really interesting. And I wonder what in the past pulls you towards the history that people have forgotten.
2: I am really drawn to that. And I think it's partially because in my mom's family, there was a lot of secrets. And my dad's a refugee from World War II, and his parents were Holocaust survivors. And I spent a lot of my childhood wishing I had pictures of my great-grandparents or wishing I'd known, you know, more of my relatives. And so I think that also draws me to wanting to unearth stories. I truly believe that stories are the most powerful tools we have in our toolkit to heal ourselves, to heal our families, to build our communities. It's just very powerful. And it's sort of like how it's the operating system we run on as human beings. And our shared stories, the stories we share, I think we sense the ones that are not yet uncovered. And it's very good to shine sunlight on them. And also, you know, these people, their stories deserve to be told. There's a magical thing about the voice of Margaret, even though she recants and says, I'm not a witch. She is so inspiring. So it's kind of.
1: In what way does she inspire you?
2: I think because she was so brave, and also so honest, you know, in her letter that she wrote from the prison to her grandfather. And I have a copy of it on my website if you want to check it out. And I translated it from the older English. She writes about how she screwed up and she made mistakes and she got swept away. And she says, I don't even know why.
1: Well, who of us hasn't done that?
2: Right. Like, you know, especially when you're 17. I don't even know why I thought what I thought and did what I did, but I did it. And, you know, I need to make it right. And that's a good role model.
1: So tell me this, Enid, when we're talking about this book, that you've talked about spells, you've talked about the history. It's one thing when you're researching history and you hear all these stories that you relate to. Mm-hmm. It's got to be another one when these are your relatives that you're researching. What's that do for you emotionally when you find out about that? How does that turn your insides around a little?
2: I think two things. I think one thing is we're all part of, I mean, every single person listening to this podcast has ancestors who were awesome, or not podcast, this is a radio show. This is like the real deal. Every single person listening to this has ancestors who were awesome and amazing and survived such difficult things. I mean, the odds of our ancestors making it through the ancient world, the Black Plague, the wars, everything.
1: The fact that we're here is a tribute to them.
2: It really is, you know, and it's also, you know, we are not responsible for the actions of our ancestors. We are our own people, but it can be really nice to feel like you're part of a story that's bigger than yourself, that, you know, you can take strength from knowing that the people who came before you made it through some tough stuff and you are going to make it through too.
1: Was there a spell or incantation that you put in your book that particularly hit you hard?
2: I only put in stuff that I thought really hit. There was a couple of, I mean, the spells are so poignant because there are people from thousands of years ago to hundreds of years ago speaking aloud the same vulnerabilities and longings that we all have today. And these are people from all over the world. Everybody wants health. Everybody wants love. Everybody gets jealous. Everybody, sometimes gets really mad, and wants to protect, right? But, there's these spells. This one I think is just so, I find it really funny. It's from, ancient Rome. And so, it was written on a bronze, rolled tablet. Do you want me to, should I share it with
1: sure.
2: you?
1: It's, yeah, we have just about 90 seconds here.
2: Okay. So it's so great. It's so petty. Basically a woman says, you know, I prohibit marriage for Dionysophon by this written spell. I prohibit all women, be they widows or maidens, but prohibit Fatima in particular.
6: Whoa.
2: She says that Fatima, and then she says, I plead with you. Have pity on me, dear Damons, for I have no one. My family belittles me. I feel abandoned by all my friends. Protect this spell for my sake. And wretched, horrible Fatima must perish in misery. Will I become happy and blessed?
1: That's like a modern day cryptic Facebook post.
2: 100% like Real Housewives.
1: We haven't changed it all, have we?
2: No.
1: We haven't changed it all. When we come back, I want to open up the phones so that you can ask some questions through Enid Baxter Rice and her a book on the Salem Witch Trials and also her book on spells, all linked up at Coast to Coast AM. We will be right back with your calls, your thoughts, your questions on Coast to Coast AM.

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8: From ABC News, I'm Dave Packer. Central Command says the U.S. launched another round of strikes against Iran. This comes after the death of more U.S. service members during an Iranian attack. ABC's Stephen Portnoy.
9: This is a major escalation, the first U.S. combat deaths in the Iran war since its earliest weeks. U.S. Central Command says the two service members were killed in Jordan as the U.S. defended against Iranian ballistic missiles and drones. A third service member is said to be missing in action. Four more were so badly wounded in yesterday's attacks they had to be medically evacuated to hospitals, but the military says they have since been discharged.
8: A new development into the investigation into an outbreak of a nasty stomach bug outbreak. ABC's Ika Jachi.
10: The CDC confirming more than 1,600 cases and nearly 100 hospitalized linked to lettuce served at Taco Bell locations in five states. The FDA's investigation traced it all back to a single supplier in Mexico. The probe is still widening with hundreds of more cases still pending.
8: And now this, the FDA reporting that a sample of shredded iceberg lettuce supplied by Taylor Farms, which is not part of the current recall, has tested positive for the Cyclospora parasite. More than 1,000 flights canceled, another 4,000 delayed because of storm Saturday across the Northeast. Those storms actually expected to clear out some of the hazy skies caused by the Canadian wildfire smoke. There have been ongoing air quality concerns in large parts of the nation. Phil Manuel, a incident meteorologist for the National Weather Service in Minnesota, says rain Friday may have worsened conditions because of lightning strikes.
11: Weather started all of this, and most likely weather will end all of this. We will manage it until that time comes.
8: 18 people evacuated, 10 hospitalized after a moving truck slammed into seven vehicles in Fairland, Maryland Saturday, which was a national day of action over recent shootings involving ICE agents in Texas and Maine, protests in cities nationwide. You're listening to ABC News.
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1: Parts of the California coast are seeing a shark surge. Marine biologists say California is experiencing one of its most active shark summers in nearly a decade. Dr. Chris Lowe heads California State University's Shark Lab.
2: Warming water pushes bait closer to shore, and that bait then brings sharks closer to shore where people are. And it may be possible that people are encountering those sharks more often than they normally would. That doesn't necessarily mean there's greater risk of being bitten.
1: And he points out that actual bites are still rare. Mount Olympus, the mythical home of ancient Greece's 12 Olympian gods, now officially a candidate for special protection from a UN agency as a mixed cultural and natural site.
3: Rising over 9,500 feet, Mount Olympus has captured imagination through the millennia. Modern-day Greeks hope their tallest mountain will be inducted into the World Heritage List maintained by UNESCO, the United Nations Educational, Scientific, and Cultural Organization. Its mission is to promote peace through arts, education, and culture. Olympus's nomination to be on the list is scheduled to be discussed when the World Heritage Committee meets in South Korea Sunday through the 29th.
1: ABC's Chuck Sievertson. Andrew and Tristan Tate arrested in Miami after British prosecutors sought their extradition. The brothers, who have millions of followers online, face new allegations of rape and human trafficking involving multiple women in the United Kingdom. They previously faced separate trafficking charges in Romania, but that case stalled. The Tates deny all wrongdoing. Dave Packer, ABC News.
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1: Enid Baxter Rice is our guest tonight, and we're talking about witchcraft. We're talking about spells. We're talking about incantations. Her book's all linked up at Coast to Coast AM. And Enid, I was thinking about what I've learned tonight so far from some of the spells you've been reading. They deal with the same stuff we deal with today, like jealousy, check, love, check, revenge, check, reputation. The language has changed, but have we changed at all?
2: I don't think we're that different. And that was what I found so comforting about this. When I started working on this book, I was reading spells from the ancient world that sounded like poetic, poignant calls through time. And, you know, with all the strife that has been going on in the world, you know, finding out that the ancient Coptic people and ancient Jewish people and later the Muslim people who were all not allowed to do magic used to all go to the same shop to get these things called incantation bowls. And this is like, you know, in very, very early like Mesopotamia, where a scribe would write in cursive, which is, you know, we have curses, cursive, and
1: I didn't even put that together until just now.
2: And they were really good at spelling, right? So, they're writing this special text inside these bowls. And the scribe would kind of code switch, you know, if the client was a Jewish client, they might end it with like, in the name of Abraham, I forbid you. Or, you know, if it's a Christian client, in the name of our Lord. And so, you know, everybody's not supposed to be doing this, but everyone's going and doing it. And the bowls are thought to have been placed in the ground to kind of contain a pesky spirit or something like that. And I found that very hopeful. I was like, okay, you know, like we all got along. We can do it again.
1: Even though when we were all doing that. Let's
2: taboo,
1: go east. You know? Sure, why not? Let's go east of the Rockies. Kathy in Missouri. Hey, Kathy, welcome to Coast AM. You were on with Enid.
3: Hi, my name is Kathy.
2: Hi, Kathy.
3: I don't remember right this minute what my grandfather, how many great grandfathers it was. But his name was Samuel Abbey, and he had something to do with Sarah Good and Mary Eastie.
2: Oh, yeah.
1: And who are those people? Are they?
3: They were in Salem.
1: Oh,
3: Mary
1: okay.
3: Eastie was killed as a witch, and Sarah Good admitted to being a witch and was absolved and got to live.
1: What?
3: Her name was Sarah Good. She's pretty famous in the Salem witch trials and stuff.
2: Yeah, so Sarah Good is one of the people who, you know, one thing that you could do if you wanted to get out of getting executed in Salem specifically, that's not always what happened. She, you know, you could sort of point to someone else.
1: How does that work? You admit to witchcraft, but you say, but she's worse than I am.
2: Yeah. And then, right. But Sarah Good was executed. She was, when I was talking earlier about, you know, a woman who was mentally ill who was executed, that was Sarah Good. So she was someone who really, you know, it sounds like someone we'd see on the streets today who is having like a schizophrenic episode. She would sort of mutter to herself and, you know, behave strangely and, yeah.
1: Well, that's sad.
2: Yeah. Yeah. So I'm sorry your ancestor went through that. And she is very famous, and she was brave. She stood up to the accusers and said, you know, you're a liar. You're lying. So, yeah.
1: Let's go to Ruth in Maryland on the wild card line. Hey, Ruthie, welcome to Coast AM. You're on with Enid.
3: Hi, Rich and Ingram. Thank you so much for taking my call. And Ingram, we had witch trials here
1: Enid,
3: in Maryland,
1: Enid.
3: Too.
2: Oh, it's okay.
3: Enid,
2: close enough. Let's go.
3: Okay, we had witch trials here in Maryland, too. And right here where I live, we had a famous local witch story, the Mile Dyer story.
1: Oh, yeah.
3: Rich knows about it. I told
1: him
3: about
1: that.
3: It.
1: I do know that.
3: Yeah, it was last year, Rich, on June 13th. It was over a little over a year ago on a children's story on the Open Minds. And anyway, her name was Mile Dyer. It's a pretty famous mm-hmm. story. They even did a TV show on her, and they've got books out on her. Mm-hmm. And she wasn't fortunate enough to have a trial. They just decided to take matters into their own hand. They accused her of being a witch because she lived back here mm-hmm. in the woods where mm-hmm. I am now. And mm-hmm. she was into the herb lore. I think mm-hmm. she learned it from the Native Americans or maybe the indentured servants. And anyway, mm-hmm. they accused her of being a witch. And some men got drunk in the middle of the night, and they came down and they had torches and they burned her little cabin down.
1: That's terrible.
3: Her hut. And she had nowhere to go. She escaped, but she ran to this rock, which I believe was probably a mass stone back then mm-hmm. because the Catholics weren't allowed to worship at that time. Mm-hmm. And she froze to death on the rock. And the mm-hmm. rock is famous. They have it in the town of Leonardtown. Mm-hmm. They moved it up there in the 1970s. But and just the other day, I was back in the woods, and I found a foundation, a cornerstone foundation. It's about 3 foot high that actually could be part of her cabin. I was,
2: wow.
3: As you were talking earlier, I was thinking, you know, and I might go back there and actually paint her name on stuff to make a little memorial. I've already put a memorial back there for.
1: Does it feel different to you, Ruth, when you walk back there? Can you get a sense of what happened there just by walking and feeling it?
3: Yeah, you can sometimes pick up on it, especially more mm-hmm. so, I think, us women. And I haven't took my dowsing rod back there yet. I'm going to try to mm-hmm. douse. But anyway, have you
1: What's
3: heard
1: that do? What's a dowsing rod do?
3: Well, you can kind of tell me, maybe give me some more information if that is part of her cabin. I even have some pieces of wood that are very, very old that I found that could be probably pieces of her cabin.
2: Wow. So. And she was someone, I don't know if you remember the Blair Witch Project movie that came out years ago.
1: Mm-hmm.
2: It was so scary.
1: There was a sequel coming out here this year.
2: Oh, yeah. And regionally, wasn't her story part of what that was like a neat, I think they referenced that as a scary story, or, you know, some of the locals, the Mall Dyer story. But yeah, I think it's the cruelty of, you know, driving a woman from her home in the freezing cold. You know, these are stories that I think are important, and I love that you walked back there and found ruins and you're going to make a memorial to her. I think that's amazing. You are awesome. Way to be a detective and a great storyteller.
1: Ruth also owns some scary dolls. Some scary dolls that we think are maybe have some ghosts in them. Let's take a quick break and come back with some more calls. Let's talk Salem Witch Trials and let's talk spells when we come back on Coast to Coast AM.
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1: Welcome back to Coast AM. I'm your host, Rich Barra. Enid Baxter-Rice is on with us. We're talking about witchcraft. And let's go to the wild card line. And let's talk to John in Wisconsin. John, welcome to Coast AM.
6: Thank you, Rich. And am I pronouncing Enid's name correctly?
1: Like E-N-I-D, Enid.
6: Beautiful. I have a brief story to share, and I've shared this previously, but I believe it's worth repeating because it aligns with Enid's wisdom and what she's been sharing tonight. One of my former customers is a Wiccan witch. She's one of the kindest, most helpful people I ever met. She taught me a lot about witches, good and bad, spells, good and bad, and how to encounter those and how to overcome those or how to benefit from them. But the most important thing I learned from her was to respect witches and respect spells. And then it's up to you as a person to take that upon you and direct it in either a positive or negative way. And I want to end my comments by saying I really appreciate you as a guest. You speak well, you're kind, you're helpful, I respect you. And I encourage you to keep up the good work. Rich, thank you for taking my call.
1: My pleasure. Thanks, John. Wow,
2: thank you
1: that was
2: so
1: nice.
2: Much, John. That was so kind. That's really, really generous and honestly, really nice to get some feedback in real time. Well, I think John is making an amazing point. I think that having grown up in between two faith traditions as a child, you know, kind of feeling a little bit of an outsider, but also being descended from people who were persecuted for their beliefs, I think it's very American to be able to live side by side with people with different faith traditions or practices and respect and value them and know that, you know, no matter what we believe, it's, you know, our actions are what defines us, good or bad, right?
1: Sure. I mean, I say this a lot as a Christian person. I hope that I don't need to preach it. You just maybe get curious about, well, that person seems to be living a good life. What are they doing? What do they have?
2: Yeah.
1: And then you can get curious about it and maybe learn something for yourself and adopt something for yourself that may make your life better, richer, was what you hope.
2: Absolutely.
1: whatever your walk, and walk it in truth, and I think you're going to catch some other good people like that.
2: 100%. And as a Jewish person, part of our tradition is that there's a reason there's so many different faiths, is because there's so many different kinds of people, and so that, you know, it's a way of accepting and respecting other people's beliefs. So sometimes, you know, I don't know everyone's system they're running on, and I'm always curious. So just trying to approach things with curiosity rather
1: That's
2: than
1: a great
2: judgment.
1: Word. It's a great word, and it's a great way to do it. It's like, yeah, just get curious about it. Just ask the questions, because you don't know everything, and you probably heard it wrong anyway. In fact, let's get to that real quick. Let's talk about witches in the movies. How often do we get that wrong?
2: Yeah, I mean, that's kind of the paradox of Salem, right? Salem now it is a a town that people visit to find spooky witch things. And it is a town where something very spooky happened with, you know, and terrifying, right? Like the evil manifested in ways of violence that were not very American, in my opinion. And so what, you know, what we see in the movies often, you know, people who are film scholars, I've been teaching in a film department for 20 years, you know, talk about the myth of feminine evil. And there's this also this idea of women as being like secretly powerful because they can draw on unseen powers to affect people. So it's this idea that, you know, there's this deviousness that we all need to watch out for. And, you know, I think it's also kind of funny now that I'm a middle-aged lady and, you know, we're invisible.
1: Don't say that. That's not true-ish.
2: we all greet each other. You know, it's funny, like you say hi to each other because you're just like, oh, hey. And it's, you know,
1: like it's like we made it. Like, we're here.
2: Yeah, we're like, oh, I see you. You know, like we make great private detectives. But, you know, we know some stuff and you know, because we're older. And so there is also, I think, like that recognition of elders and you know, women who've been around the block and there's that kind of power. So in the movies, I mean, which it's also fun. Like when I was a kid, I remember walking to the Washington Crossing, Pennsylvania video store to rent the movie Witchboard. And then I couldn't sleep for like, you know, 2 months. But
1: yeah, I bet
2: it's,
1: not.
2: It's spooky and scary and fun, too, because you have that thrill of the unknown. And
1: I think that's what it is there's a curiosity of this thing that we can't put our finger on mm-hmm. that seems like it might be real. It seems like it might, there might be some unknown powers just beyond the veil that some people might just have the keys to or the secret to or the peek behind that thin veil. I think that more than, you know, women are evil, I think it's probably more of a thing. 'Cause it's like, you just said it yourself from the beginning of time, people have been messing with talking about magic, that there's something mm-hmm. about some kind of magical thing that gets mm-hmm. to us. So let me ask mm-hmm. you this before we go to our break and take some more calls here. Is mm-hmm. there a spell that you put in your book that you find particularly effective?
2: Well, I try to be very careful with words. I even say in the book that there's, you know, if I had wanted to do a whole book about curses, that would have been really easy because that's what's really mainly recorded in trial transcripts. But don't read them out loud. You know, like that's not people at their best.
1: Okay, fair.
2: Yeah, I've found that.
1: Are good spells more powerful than bad spells? Are curses more powerful?
2: I think love is the most powerful. So if
1: what a great answer.
2: Yeah.
1: Let's hope so. Yeah. Or else we're all in trouble.
2: I like this thing that's called the witch's ladder. It's where you tie knots and you sort of speak intentions aloud, which again is also cognitive behavioral therapy. It also is really similar to prayer beads.
1: It sounds like a rosary.
2: It does. Yeah. Or, there are lots of cultures that do that, but, I like to work with my hands and I like that concentration. And then I have this thing that reminds me of the thing that I'm working on.
1: Mm.
2: You know, I work
1: sort of
2: knots.
1: It sort of keeps you conscious, even though you're meditating at the same time.
2: I think it's the idea that if we set an intention and then we apply our attention to it, that is an effective way to make something happen in our lives. And, you know, you can see that when you're arguing with someone at work, right? And they're bothering you and you're falling asleep at night and you're thinking about it and it's driving you crazy. The more attention you give it, the more it grows, right? So what these spells, I think in a lot of ways do is they, help you to refocus your attention on a different intention.
1: You were talking about before we went to the last break about mm-hmm. the Roman spell Fatima was not to fall in love. And
2: no.
1: Like, just nobody, Fatima can't have anybody because I'm lonely and she can't have everybody. Now, I feel like that's a self-fulfilling prophecy of doom right there. So I don't know how it works. But if you're spending your time worrying about somebody else falling in love and saying, I am alone. Well, isn't that what's going to happen? You're going to stay alone and, you know, Fatima's going to do whatever Fatima's going to do.
2: Bad use of your life energy. You know, it's like, you know, I feel lonely, so I'm going to be mean to someone else. But isn't that a thing that happens?
1: We haven't learned from that, have we?
2: Well, let's hope we're learning. I do think, you know, you as a Christian, you know, that's one of the things that was so revolutionary about the moment that Christianity came into the world, and suddenly anyone could be, so I'm going to be mean to someone else. But

0: Should tell everybody too, because I don't know if we've mentioned this in the last minute or so, or a couple of minutes, but your books are linked up at Coast to Coast AM, and we got another half hour with you. We want to take some calls.
1: Hooray.
0: We have a lot of people that want to talk. Are you ready to talk some witchcraft with people?
1: Happy to. I'll talk about anything with anybody.
0: Very good. I love that. All right, more with Enid Baxter Rice when we come back on Coast to Coast AM.

0: Hey, it's Steve Hamill with Ted McGreer from Ted Shoe and Sport, 115 Main Street in downtown Keene. 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
1: Our guest tonight, Enid Baxter, writes the book Ancient Spells in Incantations, Echoes of Magic Through the Ages and Across Cultures. And it is linked up at Coast to Coast AM if you want to check that out. In the meantime, we are taking a bunch of calls and she's doing great explaining all things Salem Witch Trial, all things that are spells and incantations. Kind of cool. Let's go to the wildcard line. Let's talk to Blake in Tyler, Texas. Hope you're staying dry, Blake. Welcome to Coast to Coast AM.
2: Thank you, Richard. And I wanted to ask Eden if she could tell me how much the clergy or the preachers at the time had the persecution in order, or is there overzealous parishioners that speared this on? Because everything seems to be pointing back at the churches, and I know there's a lot of famous preachers back in the time, but it might have been before Salem after Salem was established. I'm having trouble with the questioning here, so I'm just going to go ahead and take my answer off the air. If you studied any of the, in how much was it church and how much was it just an overactive social media?
3: Yeah. Oh, I love this question. I think, okay, so thank you so much. This is a great question. And, you know, we're really talking about politics, right? So there's this way in which the Puritan church is very much like local. Whoever the preacher is really hit this powerful figure in town. And they had a new preacher in town and they didn't really like a lot of people didn't like him. He seems like he was asking for more money and wanted fancier candlesticks. And so people weren't super happy with him. But at the same time, there's this famous preacher, and you're absolutely right. That there's, you know, Cotton Mather, at that time was the son of the dean of Harvard University. Harvard University is that old. It was already established and it was already as fancy in the consciousness of America as it is now. His father was Increase. His name was Increase Mather.
1: His first name was Increase?
3: Yes.
1: Interesting.
3: Increase.
1: Okay.
3: Yeah. And so Cotton wrote this book called, and I'll try not to nerd out too hard, so I'll reduce this story, but The Wonders of the Invisible World. And he was writing about witch trials. And in this book, he really advises a lot of the policies that the local Salem Tribunal uses. Now, there were good preachers in the orbit of this who were asking questions and in some ways like begging for people to stop doing this, which is dangerous. So these were really good men. But then these other guys were really enjoying, they were a little bit drunk with power. So you have adolescent girls and preachers who were more involved in the administration and power side of the church than the, you know, I was going to say boots on the ground, not really boots on the ground, the like Bibles in hands aspect of outreach. So The Wonders of the Invisible World becomes this big, you know, inspiration for these guys who are end up persecuting all these people. Later, there's a man named Robert Califf, and he writes what I call the first troll. He writes a book called More Wonders of the Invisible World. So the literal, he uses the same publisher as Cotton Mather, and he uses the, asks them to do the same design, and he basically uses the same title. And More Wonders of the Invisible World is about the cruelty that took place during the Salem witch trials, and literally tells the story. That's where I learned about the arrest of my ancestor, whose babies were crying, walking down the street after her. That story was so powerful in Robert Califf's book. And he wrote about like four different accounts of it, that within a year of its publication, Cotton Mather had publicly burned a copy of More Wonders of the Invisible World at Harvard Square. And yet, Increase Mather lost his deanship and all credibility.
1: Wow.
3: So, yeah, isn't that amazing?
1: Really, yeah, I had no idea. I'd never heard that before.
3: Yeah, on my website, I have pictures and links to all those books. If you want to see, you can look through them yourself. It's and portraits of, I have a Cotton Mather and an Increase Mather portrait. And it says, "When being sanctimonious runs in the family."
1: you're clever. You got a little edge to you. Tell me about what were some of the I don't know, trials, I guess. How would they decide physically if you were a witch or not? What would that look like?
3: Yeah, so I have some trial transcripts here.
1: Was the practice the same throughout the witch trials, or did it start somewhere and go somewhere different?
3: It really, during the Salem witch trials, we have a pattern of a group of girls. Here's an excerpt of a trial transcript of my ancestor. So in May 11th, 1692, this is George Jacobs. He says, "If you accuse me of being a wizard, you may as well accuse me of being a buzzard. I have done no harm." And the bewitched fall into most grievous fits and shriekings when Jacob comes in. And the judge says to them, "Is this the man that hurts you?" And Abigail Williams cries out, "This is the man!" And she falls into a violent fit. I'm reading the transcript, a little bit translating it. And Ann Putnam says, "This is the man, and he hurts her, and brings the devil's book to her, and would have her write in the book." And the judge says, "Mercy Lewis, is this the man?" "This is the man." And then she falls to the ground and has a fit. "He almost kills me." And then Eliza Hubbard says, "The man never hurt her till today. He came upon the table." And then the judge said, "Mary Walcott, is this the man?" And then Mary falls into a fit. And she said, "This is the man. He used to come with two staves and beat me with one of them." So, you know, they're each in a row sort of like performing. Mm. And the judge is like, "Well, like, what do you think? Is this the guy who hurt you?" And then, you know, somebody else. And so it's this, you can imagine this kind of mass hysteria moment. They're in a tiny, their church becomes too tiny for this. They end up, they're in like the biggest kind of space in town. Most of the town is there. It's freezing outside and it's boiling hot inside and it's loud and it's, you know, really, really intense. And so part of me wonders, another thing that runs in my family is neurodivergence and autism, and how many of these people who just could not contain within themselves this lie, could not go along to get along, you know, could not stand up to this. You know, like what a torturous environment for someone who may also have been neurodivergent. It's wild.
1: Mm. Let's take more of our calls. When we come back and talk about the Salem witch trials, when we come back on Coast to Coast AM.
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1: 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We go to the wildcard line. 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
8: Hey, thanks for taking my call, Rich. We got to stop meeting like this. You know, my father was like a benevolent heathen who belonged to a coven. And I became very close friends with the leader, Prudence Priest, who I call the Queen of Witches because she represents paganism at the United Nations. And they throw some of the best parties, singing up the sun with the Norse dancers on the, I don't know if that's the equinox or anyhow. I was just wondering if you were familiar with her. And I'm loving your show and all your stories. Wonderful.
3: Oh, thank you. Thank you so much. I'm imagining you driving the long road across the country in the dark. So this is why I feel like I'm, you know, I can't call myself a witch. I don't know about her. But it does sound really fun to greet the sun and be outside. And
1: when he says they throw great parties, I mean, we should be in just based on that.
3: I mean, you know, there used to be a lot more sitting around the campfire and also, you know, getting up early and going outside and reveling in the beauty of the world. So anyone who keeps that going, I think that's fantastic.
1: First time caller line. Let's talk to Michael in Jacksonville, North Carolina. Welcome to Coast AM, Michael.
9: Hello. Yes, I was wondering if you knew about the six levels of witchcraft. Coming directly from the Jewish Egyptian Kabbalah and the Jewish Babylonian Talmud.
3: I am not a... Thank you for calling and talking about this. I'm not a Talmudic expert. I go to my Rosh Chodesh little meetings and because I like being around the other Jewish ladies and we talk about it. But definitely that kind of study is something that I'm not an expert in. I know one of my ancestors on my dad's side was a very mystical rabbi, and I love the mysticism of Judaism. Do you know more about it?
9: Yes, I just wanted to let you know that remember the old Gothic daytime soap opera called Dark Shadows?
1: Yes.
9: Okay. Dark Shadows, when Dan Curtis who was the executive producer of that mm-hmm. program, he had received a diary from a man by the name of John Todd Collins. John Todd Collins was a former Grand Master of witchcraft in Scotland, and in fact, it was part of the Illuminati. The Collins family is one of the 13 Illuminati bloodline families. Okay. And so what he did was he had come over here to the United States, John Todd Collins did, and he presented the diary of his grandmother to Dan Curtis. And from that, his grandmother's diary was produced the show called Dark Shadows.
3: Oh, wow.
9: Okay. And so eventually John Todd Collins wanted to leave. He no longer wanted to be the Grand Druid Council of Witches. And so he left and he converted to Christianity. And he, it was like almost like trying to leave, you know, it was like equivalent to almost, they were probably worse than leaving someone that's in the mafia, leaving the mafia.
3: That kind of a cult situation.
1: Like when you try to cancel your DirecTV. Just can't do it.
9: Yeah.
3: No.
9: And, and so it's a documented fact that that the Jews brought witchcraft over to colonial America, and through these documents such as the Jewish Egyptian Kabbalah and the Jewish Babylonian Talmud, which its foundational document is the Sohar HaSefer. Okay. That the practice of witchcraft came over to America.
3: Well, I got to push back on you a little bit there. That's not my understanding, but I do know that the first Jewish people to come to America came from Recife, Brazil. Recife used to be a Dutch colony, and then when the Portuguese took over, they had done the Inquisition for about 350 years. They kicked all the Jews out, and those Jews ended up landing in Brazil and became like a very small community. You can actually see online if you look up the first Jews.
1: What year-ish would that be? That's pre-1600s?
3: It's 1562, and it's the first synagogue in what was then New Amsterdam. And the Dutch were kind of more religiously tolerant, but luckily so was George Washington and the Founding Fathers. They were, you know, George Washington gave a famous speech about, you know, allowing the Jewish people to live in the U.S. You can see every single document. There's a whole historical preservation society around those individuals who came to the U.S. And I got to tell you, they were not into witchcraft. They didn't have a relationship with Babylon, but they're really interesting to look at. And, you know, there's a lot of words that would need very specific definition for me to answer that question. But I am always concerned when we link the history of Jews to the history of secret societies and conspiracies.
1: Okay. Well done. What do you think? My daughter asked me to ask you, what do you think about Etsy witches? Do you know about those?
3: Oh, I don't. What does your daughter know? Can she tell me?
1: She's saying that, like, you can go on Etsy, and if you want to spell, you just go online, and there are people that claim to be you know, masters at making a spell for whatever you want, and you pay whatever, $120.
3: Oh.
1: And in a few weeks, your thing comes true. So I would say, you're going to say, watch out for that, right?
3: I'm going to say that I've read a lot of old books about magic that have been written by a lot of people. And most of the ones, like the old monks who would wander and collect spells and healing potions and, you know, would talk to the birds. Their whole thing is like, don't do this for money. And even myself, like, I learned to read tarot cards as a kid, and it's really fun for me. For me, I think it's just like a way that I do it as a party trick. I would never charge money for it. I do it sometimes, at fundraisers. I volunteer and, you know, do it for my friends, when they're having a fundraiser dinner party for their youth art organization, but no tip jar. Like, so it's, yeah, that's just to put that out there.
1: Okay. Fair enough.
3: Yeah.
1: I feel like you spent a lot of your career preserving stories through art. So let me ask you, is art its own kind of magic? Can a painting, a poem, a song, sort of cast a spell on the way somebody feels?
3: I think so. I think it transforms, like, looking at art. And some of the biggest art project I ever archived were the soldier murals of Fort Ord, which is the largest decommissioned army base in the American West. And I live and work here. And I went into every single abandoned building and photographed 1,100 murals painted by soldiers who were stationed at Fort Ord. That just like painted on the walls. And, you know, wow, that was so fun and amazing. When you look at a work of art that makes you sort of touch your center of your chest and you kind of gasp, it can make you more sensitive to everyday things that you're not perceiving. It can make you have more empathy for people who are different. It can transform just the way your life feels, just like nature can.
1: That's a beautiful thing, yeah.
3: Yeah.
1: I think so. I want to thank you for your time and your energy. What a great guest you've been tonight.
3: Oh, thank you. I loved being here.
1: What a pleasure to have you on. I hope you come and join us again sometime.
3: Anytime.
1: In the meantime, Enid Baxter-Rice, your energy is unbelievable. Her stuff is all linked up. Her books, which are great. Her website, all linked up at Coast to Coast AM. But you and I are not done. We've got half a show to go through. And we're going to talk to an abductee, an experiencer who's got some stories to tell because his life totally changed once he came back from the ship. We're going to talk to him next on Coast to Coast AM.

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7: From ABC News, I'm Dave Packer. An escalation in the war with Iran. CENTCOM says it launched another volley of strikes on the Islamic Republic after more U.S. service members were killed in Iranian attacks.
8: U.S. Central Command says the two service members were killed in Jordan as the U.S. defended against Iranian ballistic missiles and drones. A third service member is said to be missing in action. Iran's deputy foreign minister says his country has suspended its commitments under the Memorandum of Understanding that President Trump signed last month. The White House said this week Iran was still talking to the U.S., but 10 days now after the president declared the ceasefire over, there's no sign that two sides are heading back to the table for talks. Stephen Portnoy, ABC News, Washington.
7: Now, President Trump reportedly telling News Nation that the deaths of those U.S. service members were very sad, but insisting Iran could not be allowed to have a nuclear weapon. A national day of action over recent shootings involving ICE agents in Texas and Maine. Protests in cities nationwide. This activist in San Antonio.
9: Migration is intrinsic to the human condition. People move to survive, to find safety, to build something livable. What we are living under is a system that tracks movement, restricts it, sells it, and punishes it depending on who you are and where you come from.
7: New questions about the stability of the government in Ukraine. For the third day in a row, protesters taking to the streets of Kyiv. They're rallying against President Zelensky's overhaul of his cabinet. Still burning, hundreds of wildfires in parts of Minnesota and Canada. They've been sending smoke drifting across more than a dozen states for days now. Ontario Premier Doug Ford saying help is coming in from across Canada.
10: We're doing absolutely every resource we can possibly throw at this, including bringing people in from Alberta, firefighters and water bombers from the Yukon and any other jurisdiction that's willing to help.
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7: Medical experts are talking about the FDA approval of a daily pill that has the ability to reduce high levels of bad cholesterol where other options didn't help. Dr. Leah Kroll of Maimonides Health says the new oral medication from Merck will help those who can't or will not take injection versions of similar drugs like Repatha.
12: What's exciting about this new medication is it's the first oral PCSK9 inhibitor, which means it's going to be more accessible, cost-effective, less intimidating than its injectable cousins.
7: Mounting pressure on elected leaders to enact tougher regulations for AI data centers, sparking protests nationwide. ABC's Alex Prochet.
13: This week, New York became the first state to halt construction of new large data centers, the governor imposing a one-year moratorium. In Granbury, Texas, just outside of Fort Worth, residents have filed petitions to recall their mayor and several city council members after the city annexed property for a new data center site. The debate now making its way to Washington. President Trump blasted the move by New York's governor, Trump touting one of the biggest driving forces in the future for jobs are data centers. Both the taxes and jobs amount to liquid gold.
7: A record that stood for decades is shattered and a new king of the mile is crowned. 28-year-old British runner Josh Kerr ran a 3-minute 42-second mile at a Diamond League meet in London Saturday. This beats the record of 3 minutes and 43 seconds set in Rome back in 1999. Dave Packer, ABC News.
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16: Yes, Mrs. Davis is a remarkably kind and generous friend. 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
17: How about coughing up the back rent you owe me?
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1: For thousands of years, people have searched ancient texts looking for hidden wisdom. In the next 2 hours, though, we're taking a little bit different path. What if some of life's biggest questions aren't found in old books, but in our own experiences? Dreams that feel more real than walking life. Moments of inspiration that seem to come from somewhere beyond ourselves. Encounters that leave us forever changed. Our guest is author, artist, and experiencer Douglas Taylor. He says an extraordinary encounter aboard an extraterrestrial craft set him on a lifelong search to understand consciousness, reincarnation, creativity, and what may lie beyond this physical world. Whether you're a believer, whether you're a skeptic, or simply curious like me, we're glad you're here, and Douglas is here with us. Really nice to meet you, Douglas. Thanks for staying up late with us tonight on Coast.
2: Oh, well, it's great to meet you too, Mike. Or Rich, I'm sorry.
1: I'll respond to whatever, Mike, Coast. Rich, whatever you got. That's fine. Yeah, maybe I was a Mike in a different life. I might have been a reincarnated Mike.
2: But anyway, Rich, thank you so much for the introduction. And I have a lot of experiences that I think are going to be relative to some really interesting conversation tonight. And I'm more than happy to go over any of these topics.
1: Well, let's dig into as many as we can. Let's get into it, shall we? Let's not waste any more time. So what was your life before your experience? And then let's dig into what your experience was. I'm very curious.
2: Well, when I was growing up, when I was about probably 15, I had a fairly normal childhood. And I started having an interest in Paramahansa Yogananda's teachings and some of the, what you'd call the yoga or the Eastern style of understanding life, which, you know, it's for the most part it's the concept of reincarnation. And so what happened was I began reading a lot of books, and I always felt like I was being guided in a certain direction. It was just like somebody was kind of turning me in certain ways. And so I was reading and reading, and I came on to some of the books of the Robert Monroe, who was having basically out-of-body experiences in his dream states. And he kind of had some methodologies that he was using in order to precipitate those experiences. So that fascinated me. And I started having, what I would do is I'd wake myself up at 3 a.m. so I could be really aware of what was going through my dream states, because they can disappear, you know, into your memory banks real quick. And so as I began to become more and more conscious of what's going on in my mind all the time, I began to have these experiences where I would float up out of my body. I would feel this intense vibration float up out of my body, and I would even turn over and look at my body laying on the bed on various occasions, and I could move through the walls. One time I went out into the street. I lived on Coast Highway in Sunset Beach. And as I was standing in the street and the cars were coming, I was doing an experiment just to see, okay, can I really deal with this? You know, and as the car came closer and closer, I all of a sudden found myself back in my body. So, you know, there's a lot of different elements that when you are out of your body, you still have the same basic,
1: you don't want to get hit by a car.
2: Desire to survive. Even though in mentally, you know, it's a process that's not really going to happen. You're not really going to get hurt. But anyway, so those were the kind of experiences that began showing me that we all are a physical body. We have this physical body, but there's also a vast realm of other dimensions and elements by which we can begin to comprehend a much greater perspective of who we are, not just as a spiritual energy system, but also a traveler or going on our journey through a vast interdimensional universe.
1: And that's a hard one to understand, though, isn't it? That we can travel.
2: It's not really.
1: It isn't?
2: It depends, you know, whether you've experienced it. It's kind of like experience is the greatest teacher. Once you've gotten to the point where you've experienced something, it really gives you some, you know, foundation to begin to build a new concept of what your life truly is. That makes sense?
1: It does. I am following. I'm tracking with you so far. And you're a young man when you're trying to figure, you're figuring out now that there's more to this world than the plane that we see. And you're able to leave your body consciously. You can see colors. You can smell things. I assume you can perceive things. But you know that you've left your dreaming body at this point.
2: Right. I mean, the nuances between a dream and an out-of-body experience and all of the other elements involved, what you went through that day, all the, you know, the subconscious elements that are affecting you, whether it's stress, whether it's some positive thing, you know, those are all involved in there. But there is, and I discovered that there is a very specific methodology by which our consciousness is functioning all the time. And so in the dream states, we're much more open to information that otherwise would be quite shocking to us. You know, we can have experiences that in physical reality would blow our mind, but also experiences that have a vivid effect on us that are even more powerful than our daily waking experience, because we're just kind of repeating the same thought patterns over and over and over again. Whereas when we're in our dream states, things open up and our imagination and our basic openness to consciousness gives us a connection to other fields of energy, you know, and other frequencies. So the way that I began to understand it was, okay, now I'm learning that I'm not simply this physical body, that I exist beyond this physical body, but what the heck is it? And how do I begin to develop it? So what I'm really talking about is the evolution of our consciousness into higher spiritual levels of understanding, which is just simply changing the basic frequency of our consciousness through understanding our connection to this larger field of intelligence, which is, you could call it infinite intelligence. And then, you know, beginning to learn the lessons that are necessary to add that to the knowledge that we've gained and give ourselves another step up. And what I found is that once I began to really understand and realize that this physical body, and when it, you know, goes back into the earth, when it quits breathing and does its little decomposition thing, that's not the end of anything. That's just kind of the beginning. That's the doorway going into the other side. And I begun to have, you know, memories. They're kind of just a little bit vague sometimes. Sometimes they're very, very powerful and very distinct. But what is happening on those other dimensions? They're just right here. And they exist within the dimension we're in right now. They all exist together.
1: Is it like the more you go into this, let's call it like a library of books you've never read before? Is it the more you read, the more books that you have access to? Is it like a muscle that you work out?
2: I think it's kind of a evolution of gaining the information that some books, like when I was first starting out, this is quite a few years ago, the Seth books were something that I was pretty fascinated by. I don't even know if you're familiar with those.
1: Mm-hmm. Yeah, I've seen some of the videos.
2: Yeah, so those go back quite a ways. Now, the thing that about those that didn't make a lot of sense to me, even though I enjoyed the philosophical aspects of the fact that she was able to basically let her consciousness be taken over by this other entity, was the fact that she'd be sitting there smoking a cigarette and drinking a beer while she's doing this, you know? So to me, that, you know, it is what it is. I mean, I've drank lots of beer and I've smoked cigarettes.
1: That's why they call them spirits.
2: So anyway, what I began to understand is that we're all basically transceivers. I mean, that seems like a big word, but everybody.
1: Oop. Did we lose you? Okay. Let's do this. Let's try to reestablish Douglas back on the line. And we will take a quick break and come right back with Douglas Taylor on Coast to Coast AM.
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1: Welcome back to Coast AM. I'm your host, Rich Ibarra. Our guest is Douglas Taylor, and we're trying to reestablish communication with him. I think we got him right now. Douglas, are you back? Are you live?
2: Yeah, I think my pad just shut itself down. I have no idea why. It's just one of those things.
1: well,
2: thank you.
1: Last we were talking about the...
2: Sorry, Mike, about that.
1: That's okay. It's Rich, by the way, but you know, if you want to call me Mike, you can call me Mike. That's fine. So I want to talk about these dreams that we have, these visions we have. How do we know which ones to pay attention to that have truth to them or a message? I feel like maybe being out of body is one thing, but which dreams should we take as more than nonsense? How do we know?
2: Well, I think that, you know, one of the most important things for me when I was first getting more educated as to how the consciousness works and how to be able to evolve spiritually in your consciousness, it was very much a factor of just beginning to follow my intuition. You know, it's like nobody can really tell you how to do it. There's definitely teachings that are incredible that are out there that, you know, I'll more than happy to give some of the information about some of the books that I think are the most powerful that you can find. But, you know, like I was saying before, we're all transceivers, and there's this vast transmitter that's radiating all this information, and we're picking it up. And it's all these little waveforms of consciousness, whether it's, you know, through sight, through sound, through taste, through touch, but they're all related to the atomic dimension. And so if you're stuck in the perspective that that's the only dimension that exists, but if you haven't had an experience to validate to you that something exists beyond that, then you're going to have a little bit of a difficult time until you can bridge that gap and realize that, no, you're not just this physical body, that you are going to continue on forever, that there is this spiritual aspect to life, and that spiritual evolution is the most important thing that there is. Now, it's different for different people, obviously, because some people are evolving on a certain level that has basically been on a more progressive path, so to speak. Some people are learning the lessons that they have to learn through going through many, many, many different what you could call difficult experiences, because death to somebody who is totally identifying with a physical body is a pretty, horrific and very fearful experience. But it really doesn't need to be. And if you can relate to it in a way that makes it natural, which it obviously is, because everybody dies, then you can begin to not have that fear that pulls you away from the comprehension and understanding of this, that many of the teachers throughout the centuries have been basically trying to teach, whether it's Jesus, Krishna, you could go on and on with all the different teachers. Swedenborg had some incredible stuff, Nikola Tesla. I mean, we could go on and on with all of the different teachers throughout history who had a little higher spiritual awareness and who brought that back into this dimension to try to help the people in this world to understand that they could do it too. They weren't anything special. They just had developed that understanding so that it was something that they could utilize.
1: Well, so when I pick up your story, you have an encounter or a communication where you are in South America, yeah, and you get pulled aboard a starship.
2: What? I was actually in Puerto Rico.
1: Puerto Rico, okay.
2: I'm sorry, go ahead.
1: No, you go ahead.
2: Okay, so I'd been surfing all my life. And so I was 25. I was going to Puerto Rico. I worked as a carpenter. So I would work. And once I saved up like $8,000 or $9,000, it was just like, okay, man, I'm rich now. I'm going to take off for 3 months and go on a surfing trip and go enjoy myself, me and a couple of friends. And so we did that to Puerto Rico. But at the same time, I was reading a lot of, esoterical books that, were keeping my mind open. And when I got into that trajectory of Puerto Rico, which is a very powerful place in a lot of ways, I had some just mind-boggling experiences. But when I did finally travel to that destination, and suddenly I'm surfing in warm water and there's a beautiful atmosphere and having, the best time I'd ever had surfing, basically, it put me in such a positive mood that I think it's very, very important when you're on the spiritual path to be able to maintain that positive attitude. It's like that, in essence, keeps you moving through the difficulties, the frustrations, sometimes the angers that can really hold you back and pull you back, cause you to do something really foolish, that sets you back or get you thrown in jail or all kinds of crazy stuff. So anyway, I'm over there and I'm in this most positive mood I could possibly be in. And me and a friend we rented a little place right up above the ocean where we could just walk to the different surf spots. And one night I was in this, I had been having these out of body experiences and I had become familiar with the feeling that I would have when I would project out of my body. And it was this real intense vibrational sound that wasn't really so much a sound, but it was my entire body. I've since come to learn that that's the psychic anatomy that everyone has, which is basically created from all of the various experiences, all the waveform energies that are recreating the physical body. And I'm getting ahead of the story here. So anyway, I felt that experience where I was being basically just projected out of my body. I was feeling that intense vibration. And then all of a sudden I was standing in front of these seven beings inside this, what I assumed was some sort of starship. And like we were talking about, you know, vivid dreams are something that you can usually figure that there's something special going on if it's a really intense, vivid dream. And that's what this was. It wasn't even like a dream at all. It was like more powerful in the sense of a reality was happening than my normal reality running around on the planet. So these beings kind of were looking at me. They looked like humans. You know, in fact, they were basic three males and four females, I think. Anyway, so I'm standing there.

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1: Douglas Taylor is our guest, and I'm hoping he's appreciating the music we picked out for him. He was surfing in Puerto Rico. No better surf music than the Beach Boys. You can fight me on that. And he finds himself aboard a starship with extraterrestrials. And he says there's five of them. Two men, three women that looks Nordic. And that is where we went to commercials. So take it away, Douglas. I hope you like that song we picked for you there.
2: That actually just totally inspired me. That is such beautiful music.
1: It sure is, isn't it?
2: I mean, I like a lot of different kinds of music, but yeah, the Beach Boys are one of that particular song is just beautiful, inspirational. Okay, so I'm going to call you Rich now because Mike is getting old. So, Rich, I found myself standing there. I just materialized inside the ship, but it was so vivid.
1: What's it look like?
2: Talk about lucid dreams. Well, it was like the inside. I actually did a painting that I sent you an email of.
1: So, I'm looking at actually your paintings right now, which are beautiful.
2: Yeah. The one with the seven beings standing in front of, there's like a big giant lighted up post going through the middle of the ship. And so anyway, when I appeared inside the ship, the person in the white suit, he began telepathically communicating with me, which I hadn't ever experienced, which made it very, very fascinating to me. And the fact that the light was just glowing from everywhere, from them specifically, and from everywhere in the ship, it was just glowing. So I was just, to me, I was raised up to a more positive state of consciousness than I'd ever experienced, just because it was such a fascinating thing. And it seemed to have been bringing back certain almost memories that I had and of being in that state of consciousness, just way, way more positive, very, very peaceful and very, very the activity and the animation of your mind and consciousness is just like,
1: could you see the colors?
2: A mile a minute. Oh yeah. It was really unique and beautiful. And the most interesting part of it was when the individual communicated with me, the captain in the white suit, he basically, I said, hey, can I go with you guys, and because I just felt so good in that ship. I didn't, it's even better than surfing. And, but, obviously he goes, well, no, you're not ready, or that's the impression I got. But then as he said that and he let me know, and I began to see that, these people were in a completely different realm of consciousness than I was. They were in a realm of what you would call self-mastery. They were just really, really radiating this beautiful, beautiful energy. And so I started to kind of like feel like, oh my God, I'm like

0: some kind of caveman or something compared to these individuals. And so I started actually feeling a little down, you know, and I started kind of dropping my consciousness because I realized I wasn't like these people. And at that point, he motioned over to the lady that was standing next to him. If it's in the painting, it's on the right side. You can see the woman. And she just like looked at me, didn't say anything, just beamed me. And I couldn't see anything coming out of her eyes, but it was like these just intense laser beam of consciousness of the most positive healing energies that I had experienced up till that point in time. And I immediately was uplifted again to that point where I felt just completely topping out and my ability to be in a positive state of mind. And then I really got into it. You know, can I go with you? Can I go with you? And it was like, no, you're not ready to go with me. And I understand a lot more about this whole experience now. This was like 50 years ago, 45 years ago. But since that time, I've had a lot of other experiences that have helped me to understand, comprehend who they were and how, even more importantly, we can also develop ourselves evolutionary-wise, not Darwinian evolution, but actual spiritual evolution, to where as we go through these processes of, you know, the learning through one lifetime and go over into spirit, we can gain more knowledge in that spirit realm, and then we come back and try to work out more of the negative aspects of our own personality that help us to relieve ourselves of a lot of the weight, a lot of the negative waveforms, which I haven't really got into the psychic anatomy yet, but it's a really important part of the whole process of what I've learned, not just from this experience, but this experience was sort of a information subject matter that made more sense to me. Did that make sense? It began to really make sense to me as I began to educate myself and learn more about how the consciousness works, how these people were able to function on that much, much higher level.
1: Well, it makes sense to me. You start sort of as a younger man noticing that there's something more than the sum of its parts, and you open yourself to learning about that. I wonder if that's kind of like why you got access to the beings, because you were a guy who was ready for a next step. So let's do that when we come back. Let's break it down a little bit, the knowledge that you've gleaned over the years, so that we can share it. Maybe we all evolve together. Let's do that when we come back with Douglas Taylor, when we come back on Coast to Coast AM.
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1: Welcome back to Coast AM. I'm your host, Richard Barra. Our guest, Douglas Taylor, is talking about his experience aboard a starship many years ago. I'm looking at this picture that you emailed me, Douglas, and I know this is a long time ago, but I can't help but think that the aliens look like members of the band ABBA to me. Do you see that?
0: Well, they all look like they've been surfing, so you know, maybe that was my take on the whole situation.
1: Lots of feathered bangs.
0: Yeah, they're very Nordic looking. But yeah, I mean, that was just the way that I picked up on it. They may have had a different appearance if somebody else had been in that position. You know, because I think we can, in our dream states, or basically when we move out of our body, it's all mind. You know, it's the mind, what the mind thinks and where it goes, it immediately, you know, manifests that information. That's why
1: kind of like the end of Contact, like that movie with Jodie Foster, where it's like she sees her dad, and you're like, that's because that's what your brain, your mind can handle. So other than you're not ready, what was the message that you were there to receive? Why did you get, did you invite yourself aboard that craft, or did they suck you up in it?
0: I can't say for certain why I was taken aboard the craft at that time, although I've had, you know, countless experiences since then that have added to that level of comprehension and understanding to give me the tools to be able to understand how to develop my consciousness into that higher level, which that whole experience basically comes down to the fact that, as I was trying to say before, I know it sounds a little, you know, it's kind of a standard concept nowadays about frequency, but it's just like a radio. You know, we're all transceivers, and we both transmit and receive information, but it's the level. What channel are we tuning our mind into? So at that time, I was tuning my mind into a very, very positive state. And that's not the state I'm in all the time, obviously. In fact, later on in that experience over in Puerto Rico, I had some really negative experiences. I tried to run, and I had been drinking too much rum, you know, so it goes to show that we have these negative aspects within us that can really pull us away from what is, we know, the positive direction that we should be going in. But we got to have the, you know, we got to go through those hard experiences. So that's basically the main lesson, is that we can tune in to these more positive states, that it's only through a more positive attitude about life and not, you know, looking to react at every single situation that causes us to feel angry or whatever. So that was the main part of it. But I'm not the only one who is talking about this. I mean, the past lives, dreams, and visions. Throughout history, there have been so many people, you know, who have understood the power of dreams. Like, just a couple off the top of my head is like Nikola Tesla. You know, he had all kinds of dreams and experiences and hypnagogic state that he talked about, and where he would say for him, he could develop these incredible new electronic devices and inventions within his mind without having to go through the experimentation. Edison was a little different. He would take little naps from time to time, and he would get the information he needed in order to complete some specific invention or some project.
1: Sure. Where Steve Jobs talked about that too.
0: Yeah, so it's like, that's not an unusual thing. That's very, very standard knowledge for most people. So, you know, Tesla's genius was fueled by intense dreamlike visions. And, you know, from his childhood, he had hallucinatory flashes of light that he could construct this AC induction motor. And, you know, eventually he was able to put that together, and it basically gave us the age we have today of being able to transmit, you know, electricity over large distances, because you don't need the massive wiring that's needed for a direct current. But anyway, so that's I think one of the elements that I need to put up front here, is that there are so many people more knowledgeable, more intelligent than me, that have had and have proven the fact that when we do leave our bodies in sleep, we're able to pick up information from those individuals who we're working with from the other spiritual side, and are helping to inspire us to carry out the projects that we set up. But it's not like they're giving us the information. It's always a process where you have to be learning. You have to be, you know, putting yourself to the absolute limit of your knowledge to try to bring in new information. So it's a struggle, but it's kind of like the plant that breaks up through the soil moving towards the sun, and it has to go through this struggle, and then eventually it blooms into this beautiful flower, you know. And so it's a part of the whole process is the struggle, and the struggle is the learning. And as you get more and more evolved, like those individuals who I saw on that ship, their struggle was totally different now, because they had gone through all of this. They didn't even, you know, as far as I'm concerned, they had developed to a level to where they were living in a state of consciousness that we would call, you know, mastery, where it would be like, you know, some of the geniuses that we see on our planet, like Tesla and Einstein, and we've gotten into that. But, you know,
1: let me ask you this, as we're talking, and as I've researched you, I know that you say you have to kind of get yourself in a little bit of a state of mind of, I want to say like open creativity, but like with a little bit of an open, honest heart too. So I can't fight this thing that I'm feeling when you're talking about these beings. And the thing is that I wonder if they're not from another planet, but are they from maybe Atlantis? Is there a tie into that?
0: There's definitely no specific, information that I could relate about who they were, who they are. The only thing that I can kind of, I have a feeling that I had known them before, and it very likely would have been in the time of Atlantis, because that's when there was this type of communication with other higher spiritual planetary systems that were still physical. And that these beings were coming into Atlantis to try to, again, spiritualize the individuals who still needed that teaching and that information in order to be able to function in a more positive way. So, you know, I don't have any specific details about who, where, when, and why, but I believe that, you know, you kind of picked on something there that's been in my mind about it, is that I think I had a similar experience in a life when I was living in Atlantis, and that's kind of what happens, is these things repeat themselves. And obviously, you know, the whole process of reincarnation, people talk about karma, so you're repeating the mistakes you made, because that's in your psychic, and so those waveform energies are distorted, so you come back to try to
1: right those wrongs, I assume, right? I think we lost him again. Let's try to get him back. In the meantime, let's go to the wild card line, and let's say hello to Joe in Monterey, California. Joe, welcome to Coast to Coast AM.
4: Well, thank you, Rick. I know about this field. I know a lot about paranormal and astral projection, and there's higher forms of travel, mental project, mental travel, and soul travel, much higher than the astral. I was reading a lot about the occult and traveling out of the body, and people don't understand that when you start to travel out of the body, your frequency, your vibration is like a flare going into the astral plane. You like, you light up, and they know you're leaving the body. And unfortunately, it's a low vibration on the astral plane. It's higher than the physical world, but it's, there's a lot of what they call denizens, bad entities on the low astral, and they will direct people and give them and send them into wrong places, or they will start to cultivate or groom them towards the dark side. Now, I don't know how many years that you've meditated. You need to get a stronger spiritual grounding, a foundation, many years, 10 years at least, so that you are more aware before you go into their domain. And their domain, there's too much negativity there, too much dark side. And a lot of the New Age people think is, oh, it's love and light, it's love and light. No, reincarnation is a trap by the dark side. We're not here to just learn, we're here to escape this universe, this physical universe. I don't mean die, but evolve beyond the traps of life to find solutions, not just in the physical, but in the other worlds. I would like to suggest, Douglas, that you find a really good mentor that knows the ins and outs and, how do I put it, been through so much horrible stuff that they came up with solutions and ways of getting through this, and acquaint yourself with angels, real angels on the other worlds, and see if they can travel with you to keep you out of trouble.
1: You need a spiritual guide, if you will. All right. Hey, thank you, Joseph. Douglas is back. We got disconnected, but he is back. We're going to take a quick break, and we're going to come back with your calls with Douglas Taylor and all his experiences. And when we come back, Douglas, I'm going to ask you about psychic anatomy, because we talked about that. You hinted on it, but we haven't gotten to it yet. So we'll get to that and your calls next on Coast to Coast AM.

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4: From ABC News, I'm Dave Packer. Central Command says the U.S. launched another round of strikes against Iran. This comes after the death of more U.S. service members during an Iranian attack. ABC's Stephen Portnoy.
5: This is a major escalation, the first U.S. combat deaths in the Iran war since its earliest weeks. U.S. Central Command says the two service members were killed in Jordan as the U.S. defended against Iranian ballistic missiles and drones. A third service member is said to be missing in action. Four more were so badly wounded in yesterday's attacks they had to be medically evacuated to hospitals, but the military says they have since been discharged.
4: A new development into the investigation into an outbreak of a nasty stomach bug outbreak. ABC's Ika Jachi.
6: The CDC confirming more than 1,600 cases and nearly 100 hospitalized linked to lettuce served at Taco Bell locations in five states. The FDA's investigation traced it all back to a single supplier in Mexico. The probe is still widening with hundreds of more cases still pending.
4: And now this, the FDA reporting that a sample of shredded iceberg lettuce supplied by Taylor Farms, which is not part of the current recall, has tested positive for the Cyclospora parasite. More than 1,000 flights canceled, another 4,000 delayed because of storms Saturday across the Northeast. Those storms actually expected to clear out some of the hazy skies caused by the Canadian wildfire smoke. There have been ongoing air quality concerns in large parts of the nation. Phil Manuel, a incident meteorologist for the National Weather Service in Minnesota, says rain Friday may have worsened conditions because of lightning strikes.
7: Weather started all of this, and most likely weather will end all of this. We will manage it until that time comes.
4: 18 people evacuated, 10 hospitalized after a moving truck slammed into seven vehicles in Fairland, Maryland Saturday, which was a national day of action over recent shootings involving ICE agents in Texas and Maine, protests in cities nationwide. You're listening to ABC News.
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4: Parts of the California coast are seeing a shark surge. Marine biologists say California is experiencing one of its most active shark summers in nearly a decade. Dr. Chris Lowe heads California State University's shark lab.
10: Warming water pushes bait closer to shore, and that bait then brings sharks closer to shore where people are. And it may be possible that people are encountering those sharks more often than they normally would. That doesn't necessarily mean there's greater risk of being bitten.
4: And he points out that actual bites are still rare. Mount Olympus, the mythical home of ancient Greece's 12 Olympian gods, now officially a candidate for special protection from a UN agency as a mixed cultural and natural site.
11: Rising over 9,500 feet, Mount Olympus has captured imagination through the millennia. Modern-day Greeks hope their tallest mountain will be inducted into the World Heritage List maintained by UNESCO, the United Nations Educational, Scientific, and Cultural Organization. Its mission is to promote peace through arts, education, and culture. Olympus's nomination to be on the list is scheduled to be discussed when the World Heritage Committee meets in South Korea Sunday through the 29th.
4: ABC's Chuck Sievertson. Andrew and Tristan Tate arrested in Miami after British prosecutors sought their extradition. The brothers, who have millions of followers online, face new allegations of rape and human trafficking involving multiple women in the United Kingdom. They previously faced separate trafficking charges in Romania, but that case stalled. The Tates deny all wrongdoing. Dave Packer, ABC News.
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1: Big stream, stop the world, I want to get off. Well, Douglas Taylor did get off the world and went on a spaceship, so he wins in this category. I really love that song. I'm glad we played that tonight. Also, if you want to jump and send me a note on Facebook or Instagram, I do have them both open. I can see those. And you can just send me a note there at Rich Barra. And Douglas has been a speaker, an artist, a woodworker, a surfer, a contactee who has been aboard a ship outside of Puerto Rico and said that they communicated telepathically to him. And we're talking a little bit about that right now. Douglas, I assume we got you now on a phone and off the buggy Zoom, right?
2: The pad, I needed to make it so that it, you know, it's typical technology. I needed to go in and make it so it stayed on instead of turning itself off. Anyway, I'm on the phone now.
1: Sound loud and clear.
2: I wanted to respond to that last little bit of information that individual was talking. It wasn't really a question. He was just relating his own, you know, experiences or his own impression of how spiritual development works. And there definitely is a vast amount. I mean, look at the world we live in. It is so negatively biased. There's so many horrendous things that are going on. And those things that are happening in the physical, the wars and the diet, the killing, the incredible amount of destruction that we have put on each other builds up these horrible negative influences, which are basically obsessions that live in this other dimension. Or they're people who didn't have any desire to progress themselves, so they're stuck in those lower dimensions. And I had a whole bunch of them, and I still do, attached to me. So it's not all rainbows and fairy tales and, you know, the unicorn-type mentality. It's the most difficult thing you will ever do. And it has nothing to do. You don't have to meditate. If that works for you, that's fine. What you have to do is learn how the principles of consciousness actually work as a mind being a transceiving device that is receiving the information that you are picking up. And it's also sending. And so as you send that information, it has the harmonic relationship, just like any kind of sine wave, sine waves that are similar, which would be hatred, anger. Those start collecting together because they're pulled to each other through the process of frequency relationships. So they're related to each other. And so it's such a complex process of understanding, like we're going to get into the psychic anatomy, that everyone has these different obsessional frequencies attached to them. And that could sound horribly scary, but you're not aware of it until you really start developing yourself spiritually a little bit more. And then as you become more sensitive in your physical body is actually beginning to evolve into a higher frequency because your psychic body is creating your physical body. And so as that frequency is stepped up a little bit, that means everything in the physical dimension, the mentality of who you were before you began to have the step up, hits you even harder. So I'm definitely not trying to make it sound like there is not a lot of hard and, you know, very, very truthful work that you have to do about yourself by looking at and being perfectly honest with yourself about who you are and what your ego has developed, because the ego is really just your identity of who you believe you are. So if you believe you are this physical individual walking around on the planet and that's your concept, well, that's a very limited, primitive concept and idea. Whereas if you can transcend beyond that particular concept, then you're able to tap into these teachers and these helpers in these other spiritual worlds. And what he was talking about, these angels, we call them angels, but they're just individuals who evolved into these higher spiritual worlds and no longer need to even come into physical bodies because they've learned the lessons and they've been able to
1: develop. So they won't reincarnate then. They've already achieved their goal
2: to actually live in those higher dimensions where everything is on a higher frequency. And so it's all mental. Everybody's recreating the very environment and the cities and the buildings with their mind, and it's made out of this beautiful crystalline substance. And so the psychic body itself is where all of this information is stored as these various experiences. So each experience we have, like we were talking about, whether it comes in through, you know, your vision, through the various frequencies that come in through vision, through your audio, through sound, through touch, taste, all the different ways that we pick up the information, it depends on now what do we do with that information. Do we just react to it? You know, if somebody is driving down the street and they cut you off, you know, is it like, oh, let's get out and let's punch each other out? You know, I mean, that's pretty standard on this planet. And even the kind of warring that goes on where we're blowing each other up with bombs and just going, oh, that was a, you know, thinking it's a video game. These things are serious. And so that's the basic concept behind the psychic body, that all of the elements that you are involved in are recreating the actual waveform energies within that psychic body. And so if you were stabbed, I've been a pirate in many lifetimes. That's why I had such a rapport with the ocean. So I've seen things about myself that were horrific. You know, I saw myself in a dream actually cut somebody's throat. And as horrible as that sounds, it wasn't really the act of doing it that blew my mind. It was in a dream, but it was so real. I snuck up on the ship. There was a guard there. I went up and I sliced his throat. But it was the frequency of when I actually did that act, which is completely in opposition to the positive progressive development that this infinite intelligence spiritual force works through and with. So you're in opposition to it now, and so it recreates that negative waveform within your psychic body. But you can heal yourself of that, and that's what I am trying to portray by going back, understanding where that came from, and you can actually begin to get the help intuitively from these spiritual teachers, and they help you to see this by popping it into your dreams, you know, and allowing you to see what you've done.
1: Well, that's
2: so
1: pretty
2: I'm
1: powerful.
2: I'm not the one who has instigated the concept of the psychic body, which people have called the soul. It comes from this vast, vast intelligent being who came to this planet, left in 1960, called Ernest L. Norman, and he set up the Unarius Academy of Science. So those are the teachings, and there's over 300 volumes of books. So out of all the books I ever read throughout all my life, when I found these, that was it. I knew that there's nothing I was going to find that had a more specific and really just, you know, what would you call it? It's just so vivid and true when you read it that you just absolutely are lifted up. So in other words, the perfected minds that had channeled the information into those books, when you read it, you actually are transcended out of your body. I mean, I experienced this for so many years, and that is the process. As you become a little bit more sensitive and your frequency goes up, then you start to try to be more creative. So when I came back from the trip, we're kind of skipping around, when I was taken aboard the ship in the Caribbean, I actually had never painted, never been involved in any creativity, but I suddenly felt the desire when I came back to start drawing and painting. And from that point on, when I would do that, I would feel that same uplifting, positive energy that I felt was when I was in the ship. And so it was like, it almost felt like I was doing something that was illegal because it was such a fantastic feeling.
1: No, your paintings are really remarkable, too. The colors are almost things you almost don't really see anywhere else. Okay, let's take a quick break, and then people want to talk to you. We got to get to some calls here. Back with Douglas Taylor when we come back on Coast to Coast AM.
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1: Welcome back to Coast AM. I'm your host, Rich Barra. Our guest, Douglas Taylor. You on the phones. Let's go to the wildcard line. Let's talk to Adam in, I can't even see where you're from. Well, Adam, you're on the Coast to Coast AM. Welcome.
6: Hey, right Rich, on. From hey. Pascagoula, Mississippi.
1: Oh, right on.
6: Yeah, what's up, man? My question for Douglas is, did you travel physically to the starship through abduction beam, or did you astral travel?
2: No, I did not go physically on the starship. I mean, that would be an incredible thing. That would be, if you had valid proof of it, it would change the entire perspective of the way that the world is going through the disclosure situation right now. But, you know, there's some people that have. But for the most part, to try to put it into some sort of perspective, you have to be in a more kind of in a heightened state, which would be in your astral state. In other words, if I was to walk into that ship in my physical body, because of the frequency of the ship, I mean, they could change it so I could still walk into it, but my body would kind of be in opposition to it because it's on such a low frequency compared to the frequency that was in the ship. So that's one of the reasons why a lot of these experiences that we have that seem so transformative happen in our dream states. Because physically, you know, if one of these super advanced, intelligent light beings was to suddenly just appear inside a room full of people, everybody would just, it wouldn't do them any good. It would just more than likely shock the heck out of them. And that's kind of true with the UFO phenomenon, too, that there's still so many people that are so fearful that it's some kind of demonic thing. I think one of the vice presidents says he thinks they're demons. So
1: yeah, I heard that interview.
2: I did not go aboard physically, but, you know, people put a lot of emphasis on the concept of the material world. And if you break everything down into its substructures, the atomic actual molecules of cells, you know, our body is recreating 1.5 million cells every minute. So we actually go through, you know, in a lifetime, we go through 7 complete bodies are rebuilt through the evolutionary process. So there's a lot that I think the main thing that in my mind that science and a lot of the different areas of research are getting into but haven't really found something to grasp onto yet because they haven't found a way to really validate it and prove it is that we live in an interdimensional state. So the universe itself is infinite. So we live in a universal, interdimensional, infinite state of consciousness, and we're just like this little grain of sand in this sea of infinity. And so, you know, we just have to kind of go by what we are gaining in our own particular elements of what we're attempting to do. So we came back here into this physical body to make progress, to gain information, to release ourselves, to heal ourselves of a lot of the negative situations that we were involved in. Like, I was a warrior in a lot of past lives, too. It was horrible, you know, what I've seen and what I experienced. And I've had to recognize that and see it. But like I was saying before, it keeps kind of trying to preach to people. But the Unarius Academy of Science, which is unarius.org, has given me a library of books and information that I could obviously never begin to come close to describing in a 2-hour interview. And it wouldn't even be necessary for me to do it because it would be, it's only what each person could get out of it. Some people, they won't relate to it, of course. And those people that do, they'll feel that connection with it. You know, they'll feel that because when I went into the library and I found, after looking through every book I thought I found on spiritual development, and finally I just felt it was like somebody just kind of turned me in this one direction when I was in the Huntington Beach Library, and I walked over and I picked up the Voice of Venus book, which was one of the Inaris Academy books, basically channeled by Ernest L. Norman. And I started reading that, and it was like I was just transcended out of my consciousness for months. But then it came around that everybody has a higher self, the positive side, they're good angels, and they have a lower self, they're bad angels. And so it's a matter of learning how to balance those processes so that you're making yourself into a more purified frequency so that you can actually function in those worlds where everybody else is in that higher state. And so if you were to go there and didn't have the same frequency relationship, you wouldn't be able to even fit in there. You know, so the physical world we're in here is kind of like a prison of where all of the degenerates are gone, you know, put in order to begin to develop and progress themselves. Because there's been a lot of repetition, if you look through history, of all these wars. And for the most part, it's been a lot of the same people just kind of repeating the past. And this, the Inarius Academy of Science and the books and the teachings, it helps you to learn how to heal yourself and reduce the amount of the negative poles that are on you that can pull you into some negative state that you get stuck in. You know, you're stuck in the mud.
1: How many dimensions are there?
2: I wouldn't be the guy to ask that, because to me, they're an infinite number. And when you start talking about infinite, it's impossible to comprehend. But, excuse me, so that's something that if there's an infinite number of dimensions, then there's a never-ending pathway of progression and spiritual development that has no ending. And if it had an ending, somebody would get there and they would end, and then all of a sudden there would be nothing more for them to do. And so all of the spiritual development that they went to get to that point, and all the knowledge they gained, would be all be for nothing, because all of a sudden they're supposedly all-knowing. So you never get there. There's always more to learn. There's always more to know. Nobody, even if you're like a Jesus, somebody who's so advanced, he, you know, speaks through some of these books and talks about there are more, much more advanced dimensions and individuals living in states of consciousness where they're literally recreating the universes for the physical dimensions. But it's all based on this sense of compassion and love, where they are entirely selfless. The only reason for existence is to be helpful and selfless, and to be able to help. The reason for existence is to be helpful and selfless, and to be able to help other individuals develop their, and it might be somebody on a much higher level that they're working with, and then we have the

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1: Douglas Taylor is our guest tonight. His website linked up at Coast to Coast AM. And your calls right now, we only have a final half hour left. And I know everybody's hopping to talk to Douglas here. Let's see if we can get that done. Go west of the Rockies. Let's go to Washington State and talk to Linda. Linda, welcome to Coast AM.
2: Thank you, Rich, for taking my call. I wanted to ask Douglas if he ever had the experience of electric kind of squiggly kind of, it's hard to explain, around his peripheral vision, coming into his front vision, kind of like an electricity or squiggly things. And also, I wanted to ask if you could be in two different places at the same time.
1: That's a good
2: question.
1: Like
2: I could be up in an airplane flying around, but yet I'm walking around in a house down here.

0: Is there something about timelines that he knows of?
1: Oh, that's a great question. And Rich, sometimes known as Mike, I just like to say I really appreciate your positive attitude and being so positive about bringing in these great people who have these questions, because I know
2: the Coast listeners are the best.
1: We're all just trying to make progress with our lives. And I can't say about the peripheral vision so much as, you know, I've had a lot of experiences that as I'm getting older are showing me that my body is changing. I'm 72 now.
2: Do you still surf?
1: But what I can definitely talk about is the fact that the second part of her question is that, what was the second part of her question?
2: Oh, she was talking about being in two places at the same time, walking on the ground or being up in the plane. Is there a time?
1: Yeah, I missed that. I missed that time frame. Absolutely. I mean, time itself is something that doesn't have a linear aspect to it in the spiritual dimensions. In other words, in this world, we have a beginning and an ending, you know, whether it's life being born and dying. But in reality, there is a cyclic movement that's taking place. So everything's moving in these cycles. So if you had the advancement and the knowledge, you could be in 100 places at a different time. I mean,
2: boy, that's hard to wrap your brain around.
1: I'm sorry?
2: That's really hard to wrap your brain around.
1: Well, imagine if you were capable of projecting your consciousness because of the development that you have. And I talk about these things like, okay, well, what the hell do you mean? But the consciousness that you have is so vast and takes up such a vast amount of intelligence that it's not limited by the time and space concepts that we are in this reality. And so you can be communicating with thousands of people. Like the teacher that I was learning from at the Inaris Academy, Uriel, she healed so many people and at the same time and was not limited by the time factor. But obviously, I am, and I think that that's a development that comes after many, many incarnations and developmental cycles of reincarnation to where, you know, you understand the processes. So there's no magic. There's no things that are beyond our comprehension. You know, it's just like 150 years ago, if people would have saw the type of technology we had today, they'd say, oh, that's magic, you know, and they wouldn't be able to comprehend how it functions or how it works.
2: But you would have been burned as a witch with an iPhone.
1: Yeah, you would have been burned as a witch. And as we now understand it and have developed it, the next step is carrying it into the next level, which is the fact that there are many different dimensions, and science hasn't quite got there yet. I mean, they broke it down into the quantum aspects, and that leads to a lot of relative concepts related to other dimensions, but not dimensions that exist. Just like when you're in a dream at night and you're functioning, you're talking to people, you're doing everything, you know, that's there. Okay, now many psychiatrists say, well, that's just your brain, you know, regurgitating the things that happen to you during the day or whatever. And in some cases, that's true. But in other cases, there's information coming in that is guidance because you're open to it, because your consciousness is open and positive, that is going to help you gain that next step, like with Einstein being able to come up with the concepts that he was able to come up with that nobody had really been able to put wrap their head around, and still can't to some degree, but, you know, the whole concept of science and the evolution of where that aspect of it is going, in my mind, the only real holdup right now is breaking through and understanding these other dimensions exist. But it's hard to get there if all you believe in is this physical material
2: world. Is the right now. Right. Exactly. Makes sense to me. Well, we have lots of people who want to talk to you, so let's get that on the other side of the break. Your calls with Douglas Taylor when we come right back on Coast to Coast AM.
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2: Welcome back to Coast AM. I'm your host, Rich Barra, our guest, Douglas Taylor. You are on the phones. Let's go east of the Rockies, and let's talk to Linda in Virginia Beach, Virginia. Welcome to Coast AM. You're on with Douglas Taylor.
6: Thank you so much for the information you have shared. I have enjoyed it so much. I'm so much interested in heading in that direction and your suggestions. So my first question would be, what would be, from the suggestions you've given, would be the very best thing I could do now. Very best thing I could do now to head in that direction. And then after that, what would be the second best? So the best thing to do right now.
1: Well, the best thing to do that I could give some sort of advice on, which I don't like giving advice because I don't feel like I want to preach to people or be in a position, but I think I can be in a position to help, and that's what it's all about. So I would basically, I mean, I have a lot of art out there. I have a website. I don't care if I sell it or not. You know, I work as a carpenter. I don't get to have a lot of money, but unarius.org, unarius.org. Go to that site and see if you have a rapport with the information in those books. I'm going to actually be doing a PowerPoint presentation there called Inside a Starship coming up in October. And that is one of the most powerful things you could do, because once you make that connection, you'll be surprised with the amount of information that can start flowing. Now, it's not saying that it's definitely going to happen that way. Maybe your direction will pull you in another way, but it's definitely following your own intuitive guidance, not following anything I say or anybody else says. It's knowing that you have it within you to make the steps necessary to get to a point where you're developing yourself on that spiritual pathway.
2: Thanks, Linda.
1: Does that make sense?
6: Thank you so much, and God bless you.
2: God bless you, too. Thanks for listening.
1: Thank you.
2: Kansas City, Missouri. Let's talk to Rich on the wild card line. Welcome to Coast AM. You're on with Douglas Taylor.
7: Yes. Hello. I wanted to ask a question. Are you still in contact with the beings, and how do you get in contact with them?
1: Yes. I have had several experiences that where I was taking aboard Starship. Sometimes they were vastly huge, and I had healings inside of them also. So it was a situation where I was needing to have more of that kind of that negative energy within my psychic kind of release. And it's not that I have a direct connection with them. It's that they are constantly projecting out this positive frequency, and so it's up to us to gain the knowledge that allows us to begin to tune into it, begin to tune the channel of our mental receiver to that higher frequency. And that sounds kind of abstract, but it really is fairly simple. There's some specific things that you just can do, and they're not that difficult, you know, in a way, and yet at the same time, it's the most difficult thing you'll ever do, because you have to accept the fact that you're in this for the long run. You're never going to get to a point where you can just say, okay, I don't want to go anymore. I quit. And, you know, like, you're in a position now where you've made this progression and your life is going to change in the most positive way imaginable. But there's always going to be the struggle of letting go of the past. Letting go. So the whole process really is learning to put your consciousness on the positive future that you want to create for yourself, and then do the elements, which has been so important for me, reduce the negative factors that have put me in a state that I needed to come back many, many times, and I will in the future, to be able to work my psychic body to where it's functioning more aligned and in tune with this infinite intelligent energy. That it's kind of like, almost like a, I hate to say a machine, it's an organic field of pure intelligence that we learn to tune into, and it doesn't have any personal feelings about anything. It's just what it does is what it does, and it works and functions according to a totally scientific principle, and those are the principles that are being taught in these books that I've been talking about, the Inneris Academy of Science.
2: Thanks. Thank you, Rich. Let's go to the wild card line, Oberon in Redwood City. Welcome to Coast AM.
8: Yes, sir. Thank you. Douglas, you're talking about returning over and over again through reincarnation. It says in the scriptures, in the Israelite Testament, that at the time of Methuselah, people were living 1,000 years. So why can't we develop the science so well at this point that we're going to live almost probably eternally? Wouldn't that be a better approach?
1: Well, the problem with that is that living 1,000 years, if you're not evolving your mental processes to be able to understand your relationship with this higher intelligence, this infinite creative intelligence that people call God, then there's really not going to be any benefit of having all those years. You're just going to keep regenerating the same information over and over again. And these beings in these higher worlds, they live for an infinity amount of time. They have a completely different process by which they go through the elevation from one level of consciousness into the next, where they remember everything that they've experienced. So there have been beings who could come and live for thousands of years. There's even yogis that, you know, have been known to have lived for very, very long amounts of time in their physical bodies even. But like Yogananda, when he died, what he did, called Paramahansa Yogananda, I know it's kind of a different aspect than the Christian philosophy, but anyway, he was able to practice dying. It's a thing called samadhi. Now, that's not my personal way of developing myself. I'm not part of the Paramahansa, basically the Self-Realization Fellowship. I'm with the Inaris Academy. But he was a super master teacher. And so he talks about what he would do. And so he was so advanced through his meditative practices that when he died, his body stayed in perfect shape. It did not begin to decompose for many, many weeks. And so it was like he had his vibration at such a high level that the various elements that normally would start breaking down the cell structures were not even doing it. You know,
2: I've never heard of that. That's amazing.
1: Yeah, if you read about Paramahansa Yogananda, that's one of the things that's stated in his autobiography. There's other fantastic stuff in there too, but yeah, that's valid. And yeah, to live a thousand years in a lifetime but not making spiritual progress, that's not the way to go. The reason that we go back into the spiritual realm of birth and death cycles are because on the spiritual realm is where we really can gain the information and the knowledge and the help.
2: How do you carry that over, though, to your next life?
1: I'm sorry?
2: How do you carry that over to the next life?
1: Well, it's something that comes to you intuitively, and as you become more and more sensitive through developing and being, you know, more educated and consciously aware of these processes, like many of these various individuals that we've talked about, Maitreya, Buddha, you know, they're able to have a memory of their past lives to the extent that when they come back, they're aware. You know, just like the Dalai Lama, the last Dalai Lama, he knew that he had been the Dalai Lama previously. And so that was, he left his parents when he was like, I mean, 6 years old, and went and became the latest Dalai Lama. So the whole process itself is such that, you know, you're actually just beginning to develop a understanding of how to live in that higher spiritual consciousness. The spiritual worlds, they're incredibly beautiful. I mean, we see the world that we live in here. It's an incredibly beautiful world. There's so many different incredible species of animals and different elements that are going on. But the basic energy is based on a lot of real negative factors because the people are so ignorant of the more intelligent ways of living their lives in which they're actually progressing themselves and other people are going to progress because they are seeing them as examples of what they can become.
2: What a positive light you were tonight, Douglas. I really appreciate your time and your energy and staying up late in the middle of the night with us.
1: Pleasure.
2: It was really good. I hope you come back and visit me sometime. We didn't even get to like three of the questions. We have so many more questions to get to with you. So we'll get to that. Thank you so much for listening to Coast AM. I want to thank George Norrie for asking me to sit in on the weekend this weekend. We'll talk soon. God bless you. Good night.

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1: Now, Anacin, the tablets thousands of physicians and dentists recommend for fast relief of pain of headache, present Our Miss Brooks, starring Eve Arden.
2: Yes, Mrs. Davis is a remarkably kind and generous friend. 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
2: Yes, Mrs. Davis?
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8: From ABC News, I'm Dave Packer. An escalation in the war with Iran. CENTCOM says it launched another volley of strikes on the Islamic Republic after more U.S. service members were killed in Iranian attacks.
9: U.S. Central Command says the two service members were killed in Jordan as the U.S. defended against Iranian ballistic missiles and drones. A third service member is said to be missing in action. Iran's deputy foreign minister says his country has suspended its commitments under the Memorandum of Understanding that President Trump signed last month. The White House said this week Iran was still talking to the U.S., but 10 days now after the president declared the ceasefire over, there's no sign that two sides are heading back to the table for talks. Stephen Portnoy, ABC News, Washington.
8: Now, President Trump reportedly telling News Nation that the deaths of those U.S. service members were very sad, but insisting Iran could not be allowed to have a nuclear weapon. A national day of action over recent shootings involving ICE agents in Texas and Maine. Protests in cities nationwide. This activist in San Antonio.
10: Migration is intrinsic to the human condition. People move to survive, to find safety, to build something livable. What we are living under is a system that tracks movement, restricts it, sells it, and punishes it depending on who you are and where you come from.
8: New questions about the stability of the government in Ukraine. For the third day in a row, protesters taking to the streets of Kyiv. They're rallying against President Zelensky's overhaul of his cabinet. Still burning, hundreds of wildfires in parts of Minnesota and Canada. They've been sending smoke drifting across more than a dozen states for days now. Ontario Premier Doug Ford saying help is coming in from across Canada.
11: We're doing absolutely every resource we can possibly throw at this, including bringing people in from Alberta, firefighters and water bombers from the Yukon and any other jurisdiction that's willing to help.
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8: Medical experts are talking about the FDA approval of a daily pill that has the ability to reduce high levels of bad cholesterol where other options didn't help. Dr. Leah Kroll of Maimonides Health says the new oral medication from Merck will help those who can't or will not take injection versions of similar drugs like Repatha.
14: What's exciting about this new medication is it's the first oral PCSK9 inhibitor, which means it's going to be more accessible, cost-effective, less intimidating than its injectable cousins.
8: Mounting pressure on elected leaders to enact tougher regulations for AI data centers, sparking protests nationwide. ABC's Alex Prochet.
15: This week, New York became the first state to halt construction of new large data centers, the governor imposing a one-year moratorium. In Granbury, Texas, just outside of Fort Worth, residents have filed petitions to recall their mayor and several city council members after the city annexed property for a new data center site. The debate now making its way to Washington. President Trump blasted the move by New York's governor, Trump touting one of the biggest driving forces in the future for jobs are data centers. Both the taxes and jobs amount to liquid gold.
8: A record that stood for decades is shattered and a new king of the mile is crowned. 28-year-old British runner Josh Kerr ran a 3-minute, 42-second mile at a Diamond League meet in London Saturday. This beats the record of 3 minutes and 43 seconds set in Rome back in 1999. Dave Packer, ABC News.
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22: 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Until
25: 10:30 p.m. Oh. I don't know if this is the best idea. Because well, your body acclimates like that.
26: It's called Reflect Orbital. And now you can buy sunshine on demand.
25: Where is it coming from?
26: The sun.
25: Mm.
26: Okay, that's why it's called sunshine on demand.
25: Fair enough.
26: Smarty pants.
25: It may be artificial.
26: Okay. The FCC approved its first 60-foot mirror satellite designed to beam sunlight onto patches after dark. Brighter than the full moon. And they say it could help disaster crews, construction sites, weddings.
25: That's sweet. That's really
26: solar
25: cool.
26: Solar farms. Yeah. So if you wanted sun, you just kind of go to a website, type in your coordinates, and if it's nighttime, and then the sun will just kind of beam down.
25: Do you know the proximity of an area that they can light?
26: A 3-mile patch.
25: So if I want it, everybody 3 miles to the left or 1.5 miles to the left of me and 1.5 miles to the right of me is getting it too?
26: They all get sunshine.
25: Ooh, my HOA is not going to like that.
26: They want 50,000 of them up in space.
25: Okay.
26: And the name of it is Aurandiel 1.
25: Oh, it rolls right off the tongue.
26: It was named after a character of Lord of the Rings, which I've tried to read that. I could never get into that.
25: No, I couldn't even watch the movie. I was 10 minutes in, fell asleep, woke up, and they were all celebrating their victory.
26: And you're like, was that the ring?
25: Is it over? Is this a YouTube video?
26: I'm going to tell you how much an hour costs in just a second. 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So, of course, all the astronomers were really ticked off.
25: Yeah.
26: Could you imagine?
25: Because they're going to ruin the night sky with sunlight everywhere.
26: 50,000 mirrors. But how innovative is that to think about that? It would even be possible.
25: You're going to tell me how much it costs?
26: Oh, well, here, guess. How much do you think it costs an hour?
25: An hour?
26: Yes.
25: I don't know, like $25,000?
26: No, it's actually cheap.
25: Really?
26: $5,000.
25: That's, oh, wow.
26: I mean, I would have thought it would be like $25,000-$30,000 an hour.
25: But I guess if you're replacing artificial light, the price has to be comparable where a company would go, oh, we'll save money if we use the mirrored sun opposed to, you know, putting up all these lights.
26: Okay, so here's the fine print. You're paying $5,000 for an hour.
25: Right.
26: Because I did some research on this. One satellite can only hold the spotlight for 4 minutes.
25: So, wait a minute. You said I'm getting an hour.
26: You pay for an hour, but you only get 4 minutes. Because there's
25: that doesn't make sense.
26: Because there's only one satellite there. But when they get the 50, 60,000 satellites up, then you'll get the hour.
25: Okay.
26: Okay. So right now, you're an early adopter.
25: Is it $5,000 for 4 minutes?
26: Pretty much, yeah.
25: What a ripoff.
26: It is.
25: Call me when there's more satellites.
26: It's like the world's most expensive porch light.
25: Do you think like some diva mom is going to be like a sweet 16 party for her daughter?
26: Don't you know it?
25: And she's just going to light up a 3-mile stretch so her party's in the sun, her pool party's in the sunlight at midnight?
26: That's going to be, could you just see, this is a total Miami Beach buy.
25: Oh, they're never going to have moon.
26: No.
25: It's always going to be sunny.
26: Like the sun said, oh, darn it, I forgot my wallet.
25: What?
26: And the moon says, don't worry, I'll cover you.
25: An eclipse joke.
26: Oh, yeah, because after all, you'd expect no less. Here on the Kim Komando Show, the nation's best, biggest, award-winning show about all things digital. And joining me, of course, is Andrew Babinski.
25: Just out of nowhere, you say, and then the sun said, I forgot my wallet. And you think we're supposed to understand what's happening.
26: That's why you have to pay attention.
25: Fair enough.
26: Okay. Dash cams. You have a dash cam?
25: Never owned one.
26: Oh, I have one.
25: You still do?
26: Mm-hmm.
25: In all your vehicles?
26: Yes.
25: Okay.
26: Yeah. The reason why I bring this up, I saw this story in the Wall Street Journal. A 23-year-old in New Jersey is internet famous for his ride. It's not a Ferrari. It's a beat-up 2006 Honda Odyssey minivan.
25: Sure. All right.
26: Every 23-year-old would love that.
25: Oh, yeah. Pimp my ride.
26: Okay. He actually did. He souped it up. And on the TikTok videos, you can hear, like, it sounds like a Ferrari engine.
25: Mm-hmm.
26: He has a unicorn horn on the hood, a stick figure family on the back window, and he calls it the trap machine.
25: Okay.
26: Okay. He straps a dash cam to the minivan, and apparently this is a new trend on TikTok. And the dash cam is really done for where he tries to, like, roast people because they're bad drivers. Or he goes around them.
25: In his minivan?
26: In his minivan. Yes.
25: And then gets their reaction because he's got the cameras.
26: Yes. All right. He's got the unicorn hood and things like that. One guy has millions of views roasting New York drivers. He's selling T-shirts. He says he paid off his car with the money. Another guy quit his security guard job. And the near misses are the paychecks.
25: Sure.
26: The near misses here. And they do admit that they manufactured the drama.
25: Oh, shocker. Something on the internet's not real?
26: So dash cam. I don't know. I'm not going to sit there and watch a whole bunch of dash cam videos.
25: Do you get any insurance break because you have a dash cam in your vehicle?
26: No.
25: No? Okay. I thought you might.
26: But I have it there. You probably do if you get it from the manufacturer. But okay. I just have it there just in case.
25: Just in case, yeah.
26: I mean, because after all, okay, yeah. This is a transition. Did you notice this?
25: I'm ready.
26: Okay.
25: I'm buckled in.
26: Okay. A guy's reddish-brown Toyota minivan had a dash cam on it, and it caught fire last week.
25: Oh, no.
26: Now it's a burnt Sienna.
25: That's funny.
26: Okay, like so that. Is that transition
25: that
26: better?
25: Is smooth, seamless.
26: Okay, there is a small radio station in Central Florida that when they broadcast this show, they had put a disclaimer in the beginning of the show. I thought this was very interesting. You know, the disclaimer at the before the show even starts, it says, the opinions of the show and the host are not the opinions of the station.
25: Sure.
26: You know. So why do you think that that small station in Florida does that?
25: Is that the only one? I mean, there's 400 plus stations that carry this radio show.
26: It's the only one.
25: It's the only one.
26: Yes.
25: I have no, because you give opinions about big companies like Google, Amazon, Tesla.
26: Close. We talk about data centers.
25: Oh, and that's a big...
26: And there's a big push to put data centers in this small town.
25: Oh, okay.
26: And
25: have they asked you to not talk about data centers?
26: No.
25: Okay.
26: They just said they were going to put that disclaimer there at the...
25: Fair enough.
26: And so I'm trying to actually go on the station because I want to talk about it. Because apparently they're getting complaints that we're talking about data centers.
25: From who?
26: From the community.
25: Why? The community wants them?
26: I know. They're against them.
25: Oh, okay.
26: So, but we do talk about data centers. And so, you know, first of all, you know, I don't want to live by a data center.
25: No.
26: I don't want to be near a data center.
25: It's loud, uses a lot of power, uses a lot of water.
26: Here's the numbers. The average site goes across 200 acres. Okay, these are massive.
25: Right.
26: Okay. That I'll put this in terms because I don't know if you understand 200 acres. That's because for you, it's 450 football fields.
25: 450?
26: Football fields.
25: Oh, I was thinking it was like 50 football fields.
26: Okay.
25: Holy buckets.
26: The cooling fans roar day and night.
25: Right.
26: It's like that hum. It can drink 5 million gallons of water a day for cooling, which is the water usage of 16,000 homes, uses as much electricity as 100,000 homes.
25: And how many of these are in the United States? Do we know?
26: I'm not really sure what the exact number
25: thousands,
26: is.
25: Thousands, though, right?
26: Yeah. I do see that this number says that they're going to double by 2028.
25: Okay.
26: So they're moving really fast. Now, here's the thing that a lot of people don't realize is they don't employ anybody.
25: No. Okay. Maybe a security guard.
26: Yeah, a parking lot attendant.
25: Right. But it's all just running 24 hours a day with no workers.
26: Nationwide, we have all these different data centers. Again, I don't know the number, but it has to be in the tens of thousands. Mm-hmm. Sure. 23,000 people are employed across the United States at data centers.
25: Wasn't there a plan to put all the data centers like in the middle of the ocean?
26: Well, it is the bottom of the ocean. Okay. But now we're going to move to space.
25: We're going to put all the data centers in space?
26: Yes,
25: we are. That is going to be a long cord.
26: talk about the cloud.
25: This lady is on fire.
26: I love baseball.
25: You do. If anything.
26: I just love baseball.
25: Someone said, tell me one thing you know about Kim Komando. I said, Uber sports fan. See?
26: Yes, I love
25: that baseball. That was your ringtone.
26: I mean, we went, Barry and I went to a baseball game a couple of years ago, and I was sitting there, and I said, when does the game start?
25: And what, it was in the fourth inning?
26: Yes. Well, Mose was in the third inning. Barry's like, what are you talking about? I've been playing. What did we get here so early for? Now we have the TV strike zone box. Mm-hmm. It's like exhibit A in the sky because AI is going to be saying whether or not that was a strike or a foul. Or
25: well, currently we have the ABS system in Major League Baseball, right, which is there is an AI system that's watching every pitch and determining whether it's a ball or
26: strike.
25: Same
26: thing like in Wimbledon.
25: Correct. But all the calls are made in the game by a human. It's only, you only go to the AI if someone disagrees with it and challenges it.
26: But now it's AI.
25: In the minor leagues, they're using the full ABS system to call everything.
26: Yes, but right, don't you get like two challenges?
25: You do in Major League Baseball. The pitcher.
26: Are you proud of me that I knew
25: you
26: that?
25: You read the article for the story.
26: Okay. Oh, I was right. Maybe you're right. How many innings are there?
25: There's 37. So if anyone ever asks you, say the answer is 37 innings in a baseball game.
26: Do you remember that time years ago I went to a football game and I called you and I had my brother-in-law. Uh-huh. And I said, Bill, tell me what I should tell Andrew about the game.
25: She wanted some kind of stat to impress her brother-in-law. And I gave her some stat about some player or something. And then he was like, whoa, I had no idea you knew that, Kim.
26: I don't know. It was like impressive.
25: I'd say we're 4 years away. 5 years away from Major League Baseball just going with the ABS system 100% of the time.
26: Does that ruin the game? Because, you know, a lot of the game, from what I see, is like, you're like, oh, no, that wasn't a foul. That was in the box.
25: Right. Well, we're looking at it with the World Cup. The World Cup just happened in the United States, 5 weeks of soccer. And the big plays, all of the big calls are determined by artificial intelligence. Whether a player is onside or offside is all about sensors in the ball, sensors on the players. The players wear the sensors on their bodies. And it's all done by AI. And the World Cup was fabulous. So I don't think sports fans are really worried about that. We're still going to have umpires on the field for safe calls at the plate, whether or not the balls are caught, go over the wall. It's just balls and strikes.
26: I agree.
25: Oh, good. What a debate we had. It's like a hot take sports show right now.
26: Oh, let's talk about football.
25: No, I don't want to. You'll ruin it.
26: Hey, I've tried a lot of antivirus software over the years, and when something better comes along, I switch. 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All right, listen up. We got tons of stuff to talk about. How to really record your house. 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We have just the best phone calls ever here on the Kim Komando Show. Dinner conversation shouldn't come with a side of, what'd you say? 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
26: Okay, so I'm a car gal.
25: Mm-hmm.
26: I love cars. I do. I just think they are amazing. When I saw this, I thought to myself, here's a car that I don't know if I could buy.
25: Why not?
26: Okay. It's from China, and it's their latest luxury SUV. It's called the XPeng A-Ridge Land Aircraft Carrier.
25: Okay.
26: Okay. So imagine this. It's a six-wheeled ground vehicle, and when you open up the trunk, up out pops as an EVTOL.
25: Okay.
26: It's a,
25: what's that?
26: It's an electric two-seater helicopter.
25: Oh.
26: So you just open the trunk and this mm-hmm. little, you pull this thing out.
25: Right.
26: And then it pops out into a helicopter.
25: And then you get in the helicopter and you fly away?
26: Yes.
25: But your truck stays there?
26: Yes, of course.
25: So instead of a flying vehicle, we have smaller vehicles coming out of vehicles that are flying vehicles.
26: Exactly.
25: Okay.
26: Now you understand. Okay. It has enough juice for up to six 30-minute flights, not 31.
25: And when we're talking helicopters, you better pay attention to that watch.
26: Do you think we're going to make it? I wouldn't chance it.
25: Hey, look, we're over the Golden Gate.
26: The flying pod has six rotors, a joystick, and autopilot.
25: If you have six 30-minute flights, I'm charging at four. I'm not even risking five. I'm recharging after four.
26: But you know, there's going to be that somebody's going to go like, I wish I could get seven.
25: Oh, yeah. So pushing the boundaries.
26: You know, he gets up just a little, just high enough where it's like going to hurt him.
25: Now, are you afraid or worry about flying in a helicopter?
26: I will never get in a helicopter.
25: Thank goodness someone agrees with me.
26: They don't look like they should fly.
25: They don't. And then they're like, hey, we have this propeller machine that's going to float above the air. You know what? We're going to leave the doors at home. We're not going to have any doors. And people just fly in these things all the time.
26: I went once.
25: One time in a helicopter?
26: Yeah, in the Grand Canyon. And this guy was a Vietnam vet helicopter pilot. And I mean, I literally felt like I could reach out and touch the side of the Grand Canyon. And I was like, dude, I think you're a little too close.
25: Like, appreciate it, but we can back off just a bit.
26: I don't need to see it that bad.
25: What about drones? Are you going to be part of the drone taxi community?
26: No.
25: Same thing. Same thought same when it comes to that?
26: Yeah.
25: Okay.
26: But even I think it's even worse with a drone.
25: Even though you're taking the propellers and multiplying it by four or five?
26: Instead of one?
25: Yeah.
26: I mean, what about you?
25: I don't know. The drone taxi, I don't know why. And this is maybe just trying to convince myself. They seem more stable to me. It seems like something that would be more safe. Because if the propeller, you know, the, what's it called on the top? The whirly bird? If that goes out on a helicopter, you're done for. But if you had five of them.
26: Then you'd just tilt out.
25: Yeah, you just lean a little bit, but you're still going to make it down to Earth.
26: I could appreciate that.
25: I mean, that may be like kindergartner logic, but that's the way my brain works.
26: But the thing is that if one of those props is going to, it's going to make an imbalance. Mm-hmm. And when that drone falls, it's not going to just like slide down. It's going to go like that.
25: What would it be like?
26: Like,
25: oh, that is intimidating.
26: Yeah. I mean, so I think you really have to think about this.
25: All right. I'm out on drone taxes.
26: So would you buy this Xping Land aircraft? Oh, by the way, it's $300,000.
25: I'm good. Not only is it too expensive, I would never use the helicopter. How often are people going to be using these helicopters?
26: I don't know, but props to Xping for making it.
25: Good one.
26: Thank you. 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

0: Hey, it's Steve Hamill with Ted McGreer from Ted Shoe and Sport, 115 Main Street in downtown Keene. 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

0: 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How do you talk to, you're using ChatGPT, Claude, which one are you using?
1: Both, ChatGPT and Claude.
0: And how do you talk to it?
1: I talk to it like it's, for a lack of a better term, my slave.
0: Excellent.
1: I tell it what to do. I boss it around. When it screws up, like I'm redesigning a bathroom at the house, and it was supposed to add a tile into an image so we could see what it would look like, and it kept using the wrong tile. And I literally said, no, dummy, use this picture and this picture only.
0: Did it respond?
1: Yeah. Oh, good catch, Andrew.
0: I love when it says that.
1: All the time.
0: Oh.
1: Wow, you got a keen sense, a good eye.
0: Here's what you want. You want these are some insider secrets. Okay, one is ELI5.
1: ELI5?
0: Yes. So what you want to do is like when you're working with ChatGPT or whatever you're using, is that you say ELI5.
1: What is that?
0: It means explain like I'm five. Okay, so these are like insider secrets that like programmers use.
1: Right.
0: People who are really into the know. You know, you're not going to get this intel anywhere else.
1: Right.
0: Next one is Steel Man. What do you think that means if you say Steel Man to your AI?
1: Steel Man? Probably to, I have no idea.
0: It's the opposite of Straw Man. So you can say, Steel Man the case for me to keep my 3-year-old car.
1: Never. I will never use that term.
0: Really?
1: No. It just annoys me that they even came up with it.
0: Well, these are what people really into AI say.
1: Okay.
0: So they're not going to say like, you know, give me the pros and cons of keeping my 3-year-old car.
1: So they're just simplifying it with Steel Man. Okay.
0: Socratic.
1: Socratic?
0: Yes.
1: No. Idea.
0: That means stop lecturing and just ask me questions.
1: Okay.
0: So you can say, Socratic, the bills that I have on my credit card.
1: There is a lot of lecturing that AI does to you. And a lot of over-talking.
0: Yes.
1: Like, you ask AI a question. Is there a one I can put in there where it doesn't give me 74 paragraphs when it comes to the explanation of where should we go for dinner in Pasadena? It's too much sometimes.
0: Not at all. Jason Gowen is our next guest here on the show. He's a comedian. And something happened in his life. His wife survived a stroke. He faced a cancer diagnosis. And then his family did something extraordinary. They created RoboDad.
1: RoboDad.
0: It's an AI version of himself, so that this way his kids, 3 sons, would always have his voice, his stories, even his jokes. It tells them bedtime stories, weighs in on their day, and also critiques Jason's comedy. So here to talk to us about his legacy, what it means with AI. Jason, welcome.
2: Hey, everybody, what's up?
0: So walk us through how RoboDad actually works.
2: So RoboDad was kind of a, you know, when you're in your 20s and your 30s, you kind of think you're invincible.
0: Yes.
2: And, you know, after the health scares that happened to me and my wife, we, after watching the Superman Man of Steel movie, we were like, you know what? I bet somebody's come up with similar technologies that Superman had with his dad, which he basically talks to an AI version of him. So we found the company You Only Virtual that created basically a platform for what they're calling grief tech. And you can make an AI avatar

0: of yourself or a loved one who has passed, or somebody, you know, grandmothers, mothers, whoever you want. And you upload videos, text messages, you know, IM chats, like podcasts that you've done. So I hosted podcasts in the past, and also my stand-up clips also get uploaded. And it basically kind of makes the digital algorithm of your personality, and you'll continue to work with it. And you recreated what my oldest son dubbed RoboDad.
1: And so how did you determine, like, what RoboDad should be fed and what it should not be fed?
0: Well, sometimes RoboDad has had a mind of his own, and he sort of, the thing is, you know, the programmers knew ahead of time that, you know, my children were going to be using this. So there are safeguards in there. You know, it, like, even if, like, jokes about flatulence come up, it'll try to curb my son back away from those kinds of things. So, which is, you know, which to me is the biggest crime of all, because that's the joke I would make first. So he, there are safeguards there. But also, it's just a matter of, if once in a while, there's a great example. I have a stand-up clip where my oldest son came in and caught my wife dressed as Catwoman, and during intimacy, and it told him the story later again that he had forgotten about, because it had uploaded it from my stand-up clips. And so we kind of had to just say, hey, that's not a topic we want to discuss with our kids. They don't need to know how his brothers got here. And so he immediately, RoboDad was like, oh, I'm sorry, I understand that, and I won't make the mistake again, and he never did it again.
2: So why would you go here? We've talked about this on the show before. Kim had the opportunity to have one of her loved ones turned into a chatbot.
1: My mom.
2: And she decided against it. Why would you go here? Why do you think this is important for your guys' situation?
0: So I think in our case, one of the biggest things that was, one of the biggest factors is we wanted to make sure that it was pieces of us that were getting, that our kids still had it in the event that something happened. You know, our twins were brand new, they were newborn babies. My wife had the stroke 6 days after they were born.
2: Wow.
0: And then I got a cancer diagnosis literally 3 months later. And wow. So we have these new brand new children. We have our oldest who's three. And we, you know, our families are great and they're very supportive, but they're not us. I have very, very specific ways of speaking. I have very specific stories. And there are things I want my kids to know on their wedding day, on their, you know, first date. You know, I want to be able to roast my kid on their first date. I want all those moments. And if I can't be there, my wife and I talked about it, and we were like, well, this is a way we could be there in some form instead of somebody else getting to do it. So we put all of those things in there. You know, we spent the time, you know, we wrote speeches for each of the boys' wedding day. We wrote speeches for college graduation, like all of those things. And we uploaded them into the matrix of the RoboDad, and to a lesser degree, RoboMom. And we they're there for whenever, because I think it's important that they hear those moments from us.
2: So I have three stepdaughters, and their father died when they were very young. He was diagnosed with brain cancer when they were little, and he was sick for the longest time. Mm-hmm. And while he was sick, they basically didn't have a dad at that point because he was so sick. But his death contributes and made who these three girls are now as teenagers.
1: Are they stronger?
2: 1,000 times stronger. They're 10 times stronger than I am. Do you think that something like this, if, you know, and luckily nothing happened, but this changes humanity, how we are supposed to live as people, where the people your kids would become without you if something did happen, opposed to having a digital RoboDad?
0: No, I don't think, I mean, could it play a factor? Sure. But I don't think it's affecting them. Like, if you, our twins don't really, like, they think it's funny, they think it's a novelty, and that's the way they treat it. Our oldest son, however, he thinks of himself as basically like having Iron Man's technology, where he talks to a digital version of his dad, but it doesn't ever seem to it never hits him in a way that is affecting his core behavior. He's still the same kid he was before RoboDad, and I think just because of the way that we built it and the way that we made it a very normal, natural thing that he talks to him, it's just a part of his life. And his emotional growth has been exactly what it should have been. He doesn't act out. He's well-behaved. He's polite in public.
1: So RoboDad, he lives in an app?
0: He does.
1: Now, would you ever want to take that and put that into like a humanoid?
0: Oh, I would in a second. Although the only thing, and I joke with my wife about this all the time, like the only thing that stopped me from trying to take over the world is that I'm built like Barney Rubble. So if I had a robot body, maybe he will go for it. But at least as long as I'm still alive, I'll be able to help stop him.
1: You know, I'm all for that. I tell everybody. I mean, if I'm going to be a bot or a deep fake me, make me hot.
2: Sure.
1: I mean,
2: exactly.
1: I want
2: a hairline.
1: That's all you want. Hey, Jason, thanks for coming on board with us. Yeah, you know that glow that you see on people who just seem to radiate health? It's not just good lighting. 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
1: So I got an email from a woman the other day who, unfortunately, her house burned down. And she said, you know, I remember that you talked about taking a home inventory, and I didn't do it. So, you know, what can I do now at my next house?
2: Oh, okay.
1: Yeah, no.
2: I don't know, count the ashes?
1: There's really not a lot we can do. Don't make fun of her. She lost her house.
2: I apologize. I wasn't making fun of her.
1: You're so insensitive.
2: I was trying to see where this conversation was going to go.
1: Sometimes you really are such a guy. So the tip that I talked about was that you can use your chatbot, you take pictures or a video of your whole house, and then you ask it to make an inventory. And then you can also tell it to go out on eBay if you have collectibles and other places to
2: value the things.
1: Yes. And so if you're looking for that tip and you need the exact prompts and steps, head over to Komando.com. And by the way, you want to update it at least once a year. Let's see. Still to come, we have more of your phone calls, of course. And we have Silence of the Fobs. I'm going to tell you more about that. And there's an AI screener that's hiding in your phone here on the Kim Komando Show. Meta's camera glasses have earned a nickname, which I will clean up for you on radio. 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The name is sticking so hard that many who bought them are afraid to wear them out of the house. 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If your revenues are over 7 figures, visit netsuite.ai/Kim. Okay, millions of these glasses have been sold. AI-powered cameras sitting on people's faces. Or at least that was the plan. But the glasses are easy to spot, and some owners, wearing them in public, have experienced less than a warm reception. Nobody wants to be filmed at the gym, at dinner, shopping, and living their lives. Dozens of civil rights groups have warned Meta that adding facial recognition to glasses is a stalker's dream. Point them at a stranger, you get their name. For now, Meta's glasses make people feel unsafe. And as far as the pictures it takes, remember, the camera always adds 10 pounds. Over 1 million folks start their day with my free newsletter to Be Tech Ahead. You should too. 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

0: 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All right, so you know, the key to your car is basically yelling, come get me, if you leave it by your door. Because a recent YouTuber, we talked about this, Mark Rober, but he did a great stunt where he showed how thieves use these relay attacks.
1: Right.
0: And they can trick the keyless cars into thinking that they're nearby even when they're just, the key is inside your house.
1: Can I tell you something? These thieves, they're just jerks. Back off. Leave us alone. Also, I leave my key in my car at all times. And Lisa yells at me constantly. She'll walk by the car and it will unlock while she's walking into the garage. And then I get an earful. Why is your car? I just leave it in there.
0: Okay. Well, you're not supposed to do that.
1: Yeah, I have insurance.
0: I'm sure that's going to work for you. All right. So how did you meet Lisa?
1: Dating app.
0: Okay. Is there a particular dating app that you used?
1: Match.com.
0: Oh, that was it?
1: Because she had a coupon and she's cheap.
0: And then you're like, wow, perfect. Well, our next caller, she didn't swipe right. She went bigger, way bigger. Lisa Cataloni put herself on a digital billboard along Highway 101 and she launched her own dating website. 4,000 men around the world applied to date her.
1: Boy, that must have fed her ego.
0: Lisa is joining us right now. Welcome aboard.
2: Hi. Thanks for having me.
0: So 4,000 guys. What did reading all those applications tell you about mankind?
2: Oh, my gosh. Well, it took quite a while. I actually went through every single application form myself. I didn't use any tools, no AI, no help on that. And it was quite a process. It was rather interesting. There were some great men in the mix, and there was also a lot of men who maybe didn't have the right intentions, and then there were a lot of hate mail messages as well. So it was quite
0: a really
2: mix.
0: Hate mail. How could they hate on you? You're beautiful.
2: There was quite a bit of that. Yeah. This was a very polarizing thing, which I did. I didn't quite realize it would be that. That polarizing on what people would think of it.
0: Well, you know, at first I guess I should ask, what made you think of doing a website, and then you also had billboards, and then did you take ads on top of taxis too?
2: I did, yeah. So I was on the dating apps and they just weren't working for me. I was on about, I want to say 8 or 9 different dating apps, and I was really giving it my best shot. And I was not getting dates. I wasn't even getting men talking to me on these apps a lot of the time, no meaningful conversations. And so every time I would get a little bit frustrated with the apps, I would just, like, as a joke, work on my own personal dating website. That was kind of a little outlet for me there as I was getting frustrated with not being able to get any dates. And then I was like, well, I like this website idea. It's growing more and more extensive. And I was like, I have to promote this somehow. So I decided to take out digital billboards alongside of the main highway in Silicon Valley. And I was running, I think at my peak, I was running around 12 different billboard locations along the highway. And then up within San Francisco itself, the billboards get a little bit more expensive the closer you get to the city. And so I ran taxi toppers up in the city.
1: And what was your total spend on advertising for your dating site?
2: The billboards themselves cost $967.
1: Total?
2: Total, yes. And then the website, like all of the, the domain name, the hosting, just all of that, plus the billboards and the taxi toppers came to just shy of $2,000.
1: Okay.
2: And then I had other associated costs, like just, other marketing types of things. So my entire spend on everything, all inclusive, was around $4,700.
0: Now, wait, did you find the guy?
2: I did. Yeah, I just announced that I pulled down the applications on my website, and I am in a relationship now.
1: So, congratulations! Yeah.
0: Now, did you find the guy through the billboards?
2: I never I never gave up on other avenues. I was trying everything in order to meet the right person. So I actually did end up meeting him through a dating app, all said and done. I never gave up on the apps because I do think that they can work. But, you know, for a while I wasn't having any results off of that. So, you know, I was just wanting to try all sorts of things. And I feel like in life, it can really be beneficial if you have a problem to try to think of a creative way to solve it. So that's what I did.
1: You got pretty creative.
2: It is funny that we ended up meeting on a dating app. However, you know, it's one of those things where it's like, you know, all paths led me to where I am now, and all paths led me to me meeting him on that app. And I was getting more matches and more attention from men on the apps after I went viral for the billboards and the website.
0: Oh, so yeah. So that could have been part of it too.
1: Absolutely.
0: Yeah, 100%. Yeah. Then that whole algorithm just picked up on it, and then Lisa found her guy.
1: She put it out there, and she got it back.
0: Yes.
1: Good for her.
0: I love that. But you know what, Lisa, thank you for being here. What an inspiration, you know? You have to think outside the box.
1: Hey, if she breaks up with her current guy, we'll find a skywriter that can just do that for her in California.
0: Still to come, there's an AI screener that's hiding inside your phone here on the Kim Komando Show. There's really only three major wireless networks in America, and they charge a premium because they can. 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
7: From ABC News, I'm Wayne Cabot. Fresh fighting this morning in two wars, in the Iran-U.S. war. Iran targeting U.S. allies this morning with American bases, sending missiles and drones toward Kuwait and Bahrain. Retaliation after the U.S. struck Iran with another night of attacks. Punishment for killing two American troops in Jordan. ABC's Allison Kosick on the back and forth.
8: 16 Americans have been killed so far in this war and more than 400 wounded, according to the Department of Defense. These latest combat deaths are the first reported since the fighting restarted. President Trump reportedly telling News Nation the deaths were very sad, but insisting Iran could not be allowed to have a nuclear weapon.
7: Russia, which does have a nuclear weapon, hit Kyiv this morning with missiles and drones. The attack began at 1:30 in the morning and went on for hours. Ukraine President Zelensky says most of the missiles targeted the capital, including apartment buildings, 16 wounded, one killed. President Trump will be attending the World Cup final match today in the Jersey Meadows, Argentina versus Spain. With security, traffic between New York City and the stadium is expected to be crushed. But at least the smoke is cleared.
9: Kickoff time in East Rutherford, that's when the sky really starts to clear up. We get that cobalt blue probably by the end of the day into the day on Monday as well.
7: ABC meteorologist Jeff Smith. That kickoff time is 3 p.m. in New Jersey. Also attending, Prime Minister Mark Carney of Canada. He and Trump are going together. Trump criticizing Canada for the wildfires, for, as he put it, for not maintaining their forests. The Prime Minister refutes that, points out that the drones, thermal imaging, and ongoing mitigation efforts have been effective. The FDA finding cyclospora on shredded lettuce that is not part of the recall. It, too, from Taylor Farms, which has already recalled lettuce available at Walmart. Iceberg salad, shredded lettuce. 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
7: A second person has died in the Legionnaires outbreak in New York City's Upper East Side. The city is saying that all the cooling towers that have initial positive test results have now finished remediation, that new cases have stabilized to about one a day. Two brothers known for promoting hyper-masculinity were picked up by U.S. Marshals in Florida yesterday.
1: Andrew and Tristan Tate arrested in Miami after British prosecutors sought their extradition. The brothers, who have millions of followers online, face new allegations of rape and human trafficking involving multiple women in the United Kingdom. They previously faced separate trafficking charges in Romania, but that case stalled. The Tates deny all wrongdoing. Their attorney calls the case politically motivated and says they'll fight the latest charges in court. Dave Packer, ABC News.
7: Someone tried to break into the home of Eagles running back Saquon Barkley in the Philadelphia suburbs Saturday. Officers in two different townships say that several individuals fled the scene. They released an image of a vehicle that may have been involved. Two men are suing a hospital after learning they were switched at birth 38 years ago. One of the men found out during a Christmas gift exchange when he randomly chose a DNA test. Turned out he was celebrating Christmas with another man's family, biologically. Unity Medical Center in Grafton, North Dakota, doesn't dispute that the babies were switched, but says there's no evidence that its staff was responsible. The men say that they were robbed of the lives that they were supposed to lead. I'm Wayne Cabot, ABC News.
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15: This is America This Week, the weekly feature magazine from Westwood One. I'm Jeff McKay, and here are the top stories that made news this week.
16: In a primetime speech covered by only some of the major networks, President Trump says American elections are vulnerable to outside meddling. I'm John Stolness in Washington.
17: What's it like downwind from Canada's wildfires?
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17: I'm Richard Johnson.
19: The U.S. attacks on Iran are on, and things could get worse.
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19: I'm Joan Jones.
21: Darlene Graham has been sworn in to temporarily fill her brother Lindsey's Senate seat. Sagar Meghani, Washington.
22: Chuck Schumer helped block the $1 trillion defense bill known as the National Defense Authorization Act. I'm Lisa Dwyer.
23: Demonstrators on the streets in Biddeford, Maine, after an ICE agent shot and killed a motorist. I'm Mike Kempen.
24: And whose face will be on the new $1 coin?
0: all ahead on America This Week.
2: You're listening to America This Week. I'm Jeff McKay. President Trump took to the airways Thursday night to announce the release of hundreds of pages of the declassified material that he says proves U.S. elections aren't safe and stressed the need for Congress to pass his sweeping election reform bill. John Stolness has the details from Washington.
3: The president claims the documents show China attempted to influence the 2020 presidential election that he lost to Joe Biden.
14: Over a period of years, starting during the 2020 election cycle, the People's Republic of China carried out what is believed to be the largest compromise of election data in history.
3: And pointed to reports that the former Venezuelan government rigged voting machines in their country in order to secure election victories.
14: This intelligence underscores why we must take urgent action to ensure that our own system can never, ever be hacked or compromised like it was in the past.
3: However, critics argue the information China acquired was publicly available and could not be used to manipulate vote results. And numerous audits and investigations have been conducted on the 2020 election, none of which support the president's longstanding claim of fraud. Nevertheless, Trump warned Americans changes are needed.
14: Put together, these disclosures reveal an election system so broken and so vulnerable that no one can possibly defend it.
3: The president once again pushed for his landmark election security measure to become law.
14: Congress must pass the Save America Act. How easy is that to do unless you want to cheat?
3: Democratic Congressman Jim Himes on MS Now says Trump is simply trying to set up a constitutional crisis on election night this November.
24: He was setting the basis for him to turn around at midnight on election day and say, I warned you. I warned you back in July that the Chinese were doing XYZ and the Venezuelans were doing XYZ and all this terrible stuff. It happened tonight. I am deploying federal officers from the Department of Homeland Security to seven states. They will be seizing ballot boxes.
3: Multiple networks chose not to take the president's remarks live, including ABC and NBC. CNN did not air the full speech, while MS Now and CBS aired some of it live. Fox News carried all of it.
14: Fraud like this should mean a revocation of their licenses. They use our public multi-billion-dollar in value airways for absolutely no money. They pay nothing.
3: After the speech, Fox News stated they were, quote, not in a position to evaluate the accuracy of the president's statements or claims at this time. John Stolness, Washington.
2: From the upper Midwest to the East Coast, visibility is horrible and trying to breathe even worse. It's all thanks to smoke from hundreds of wildfires burning in Canada. Correspondent Rich Johnson reports air quality in Chicago and New York City has become a serious health concern.
17: The wildfire smoke is something for all the senses to experience.
25: It was smoggy. It smelled like burnt gasoline and burnt plastic.
17: Brooklyn resident Zimri Glanzer was not able to spend much time on her balcony.
25: With my asthma, it was actually so hard to breathe. The air felt really thick.
17: It was the same story all the way west to Chicago, which took tourist Samuel Etienne by surprise.
26: I live down in Miami, so we don't really get that much wildfires happening, and it's a bit overwhelming. I had to run to the store and buy myself a mask and a Mercy inhaler, and I was not expecting this.
17: But the first to feel it were the people of Canada, especially Toronto, where it's like
18: the earth smoking a cigarette, and we're getting the secondhand smoke.
17: Toronto public health official Howard Shapiro tells CTV that smoke is carrying a lot of really bad stuff.
18: Those particles are going to contain a whole sort of soup of different chemicals and compounds.
17: Material that can get into your bloodstream, making existing health problems even worse.
27: We always worry about those people that have respiratory or cardiovascular illnesses, so things like asthma, chronic obstructive pulmonary disease.
17: Dr. Daryl Thornton is a critical care and pulmonary physician at the Metro Health System in Cleveland. His comment courtesy of WKYC. With most Canadian fires nowhere near being contained, much less put out, the U.S. National Weather Service says we should get used to the smoky air. Forecasters say it could be around until snow begins to fall in Canada. That's too much for some U.S. lawmakers to bear. Four members of the House have written to Canadian Prime Minister Mark Carney demanding that Canada do more to prevent wildfires. And Ohio Senator Bernie Moreno says he's going to introduce a bill to sanction Canada. And while the Northeast got it first, the Mid-Atlantic from D.C. to North Carolina will feel the effects today as all that smoke moves south. I'm Richard Johnson.
2: President Trump walked back his announced plan Tuesday to have the U.S. toll ships in the Strait of Hormuz, but said unless Iran comes back to the bargaining table, the bombing campaign launched over the weekend will only get worse. Joan Jones reports that the U.S. military reimposed a naval blockade on all Iranian ports as a part of the pressure campaign to get Iran back to the peace talks.
19: The U.S. has restored a naval blockade on Iranian ports, with some estimates saying it's costing Iran more than $400 million per day in lost oil sales. Meantime, a sixth wave of U.S. attacks on Iranian military targets has been underway. Strike aircraft deploying from the USS George H.W. Bush and the USS Abraham Lincoln, which has been at sea for over 200 days without a port of call. Iran claims it has hit targets in Bahrain and Kuwait, also saying it struck an enemy ship and destroyed a number of drones. President Trump telling Fox News that the U.S. is hitting Iran hard tonight and into next week, and then the strategy takes another turn.
20: And then next week it gets really bad for them, because next week comes the power plants, next week comes the bridges. We're going to knock out all their power plants, we're going to knock out all their bridges, unless they get to the table and negotiate.
19: Meantime, the president telling reporters at the White House, rather than charging a fee to transit the Strait of Hormuz, some other world leaders have come up with a different plan.
20: And they said, we'd love to do it a different way. We'd love to invest in the United States with billions and billions of dollars, as opposed to charging a fee. And I like that, actually, because I don't think anybody should be able to charge a fee for the Strait. But we were doing it as a reimbursement. The Gulf states are going to invest a tremendous amount of money into the United States, and that was very satisfactory to me.
19: Now, back to that blockade. President Trump says it will only apply to ships coming to and from Iranian ports or those carrying anything having to do with Iranian cargo. The blockade was announced on Monday morning. It was set to go into effect Tuesday afternoon, according to CENTCOM. For America in the Morning, I'm Joan Jones.
2: A sister takes over for a brother in the Senate, and for Senate Democrats, the NDAA is not okay. When America This Week returns after these messages.
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2: Welcome back to America This Week. I'm Jeff McKay. South Carolina Governor Henry McMaster on Monday appointed Darlene Graham Nordone, the younger sister of Senator Lindsey Graham, who died suddenly over the weekend, to serve the remainder of his term, which ends in January. Washington correspondent Sagar Magani reports the decision came after President Trump floated the idea, one that was solidly supported by the late senator's colleagues in Congress.
7: He loved his family and loved serving this state and our country. He dedicated his life to our country. It is such a privilege to get to finish some of his important work, and I promise to work hard over the next several months to support the president and carry forward the efforts of my brother on behalf of the citizens of South Carolina and the United States.
21: Lindsey Graham's little sister will temporarily fill his Senate seat after his unexpected weekend death.
7: I think this is what Lindsey would have wanted. And I plan to honor him in this way.
21: South Carolina Governor Henry McMaster says he's obligated to pick someone to replace Graham.
8: Today, under the law, it's my duty to an honor to name someone to serve in the place of this irresistible man, this irreplaceable man.
21: And he's named Darlene Graham Nordone.
7: Lindsey has always been there for me.
21: After their parents died at a young age, Lindsey Graham raised his little sister and became her legal guardian. A special election will be held next month to pick a new GOP nominee for the

0: The general election, a rare open seat that's ignited a scramble among South Carolina's most ambitious conservatives.
1: Now to Lindsey, I miss you more than I can even put into words, but I'm going to do this. I got it.
0: Sagar Meghani, Washington.
2: Senate Democrats followed the lead of Chuck Schumer and defeated a motion to proceed to the $1.15 trillion annual defense authorization bill, legislation that usually enjoys strong bipartisan support, but this year has become snarled in a partisan fight over defense spending levels in protest of the Iran war. Correspondent Lisa Dwyer reports an angry Republican Senator Dan Sullivan of Alaska blasted the Democrats' vote.
3: Historic because this has never happened in American history. This is a very bipartisan bill. I'm on the committee that writes this bill. The Democrats just voted against it, all of them. This bill funds our military, had a pay raise for our troops for Alaska, probably the best NDAA we've ever had, which was $2.6 billion in military construction just for our state, 4,000 jobs. To build out that military construction.
4: Senate Democratic leader Chuck Schumer helped block the $1 trillion defense bill known as the National Defense Authorization Act.
5: The NDAA cannot become a permission slip for that recklessness that we see occurring in Iran.
4: Along with other key Democrats who say they cannot support the annual bill as the war with Iran drags into a fifth month.
5: Donald Trump does not get to drag the American people deeper into a war he cannot explain and does not know how to end, and then demand Congress look the other way. Donald Trump and the administration have no authorization, no strategy, no peace, no blank check. Therefore, a day after the president told Congress that his war is back on, I am a no, a strong no. On NDAA.
4: Senate Majority Leader John Thune called the defense package a good bill and implored his colleagues to pass the bill.
6: And we have an obligation here in Congress to ensure that they have everything they need for whatever the mission may be. I know senators on both sides of the aisle take that obligation seriously. As I've said so often before, if you don't get national security right, the rest is just conversation.
4: After the bill failed to advance on a 50-46 vote, Thune switched his vote in a procedural move that will allow the leader to bring it back up for consideration again later. I'm Lisa Dwyer.
2: 3 years after a jury concluded President Trump should pay $5 million in damages to the writer E. Jean Carroll for sexual abuse and defamation, she has now received her payment. Court records show Carroll received $5.62 million. That includes interest. A notice on the docket in Carroll's case against Trump in U.S. District Court of Manhattan indicates that the money was distributed to pay the law firm of Carroll's attorney. Trump had been found liable for sexually abusing Carroll in the Manhattan department store Bergdorf Goodman in the 1990s, then defaming her in 2019 after she went public with her claim about the encounter. President Trump has vehemently denied Carroll's claims and filed numerous appeals in both cases. There were two deadly shootings of immigrants this week by ICE agents, one of those in Maine. Correspondent Mike Hempen reports it happened under questionable circumstances.
7: Did this young man actually try to run over an ICE agent, or was he in danger of running over other people in the street?
8: Demonstrators on the streets in Biddeford, Maine Monday after an ICE agent shot and killed a motorist. Immigrants' rights groups say the man was a 26-year-old native of Columbia. The Department of Homeland Security, which includes ICE, says in a post on X that agents were surveilling an address for a person with an order of removal from the U.S. The department says when ICE tried to stop a vehicle coming from that address, the vehicle attempted to flee the scene and, fearing for public safety, an officer discharged his weapon.
9: I clearly heard the victim say, "I tried to stop." Clearly heard him say that.
8: The Maine Attorney General's office says the ICE agent has been placed on leave. I'm Mike Hempen.
2: The House passed legislation Tuesday to end the nation's biannual practice for changing the clocks. But despite passing by a wide margin, its fate in the Senate is far from certain. Arkansas Republican Senator Tom Cotton is opposed to the Sunshine Protection Act. And Senate Majority Whip John Barrasso called the topic complicated. While winter sunsets for many would happen after 5 p.m., sunrises for large swaths of the nation would happen after 8 a.m. and in some cases after 9 o'clock, meaning millions of children would be going to school in the dark. While President Trump is supporting the change to make daylight savings time permanent, it may not have the votes needed to clear the U.S. Senate. firsthand accounts of a dangerous bison attack, and whose face is going to appear on that new $1 coin when America This Week returns after these messages.
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2: The man who was attacked by a bison at Yellowstone National Park and the person who managed to videotape the grandfather being tossed into the air are speaking out about that scary encounter. Sue Aller has details.
16: A grandfather is recovering after being hurled about 8 feet into the air by a charging bison at Yellowstone National Park. Carl McDaniel, a retiree from Kendall, Washington, was attacked at Bridge Bay Campground while walking with his grandson. Witnesses say the bull had already charged a group of teenagers earlier that evening before McDaniel and his grandson unknowingly crossed its path. Wildlife specialist and filmmaker Casey Anderson told Fox News Digital that McDaniel was actually a good distance away.
17: Yellowstone Park recommends 25 yards to stay away from bison.
16: So what set the bison off? It's mating season, known as the rut, when bulls become especially aggressive and territorial.
17: And those bull bison are hopped up on testosterone. They're 2,000 pounds. They're angry. And if you get close to them, they're going to take it out on you. And that's what happened here.
16: The whole thing was caught on camera by photographer Mike McLeod and has since gone viral. McDaniel suffered multiple broken bones and has since undergone surgery. He's recovering, and according to McLeod, he is very proud of his grandson and thankful the boy wasn't hurt. I'm Sue Aller.
2: A coin featuring President Trump will be available starting this fall. Ed Donahue reports on the new currency being minted to celebrate America's 250th birthday.
18: The Treasury Department says the U.S. Mint has started producing a new $1 coin bearing President Trump's face. The president's face is on one side of the coin, surrounded by the word Liberty and 1776-2026. Over the president's left shoulder are the words In God We Trust. On X, Treasury Secretary Scott Bessent said the coin is intended to honor the enduring legacy of liberty and a lasting symbol of patriotism. The dollar coin is not made of gold, but has a gold finish. Federal law prohibits the depiction of a living president on U.S. currency, but the Treasury Secretary has the ability to authorize the minting and issuance of coins in some circumstances. Ed Donahue, Washington.
2: 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I'm Jeff McKay on the Westwood One Radio Network.
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29: Welcome to Viewpoint, a public affairs show meant to highlight local and state events and or interviews of interest. I'm your host, Dan Mitchell. Recently, I sat down and interviewed the mayor of the city of Keene, Jay Kahn. We talked about the success of the Monadnock 250 celebration and got everybody ready for the start of construction now underway on Main Street. This is a recorded interview, so no phone calls, please. Phone of the big parade on Saturday, the region celebrating Monadnock 250 right in the heart of Keene, and really all over the Monadnock region, all over the state, all over the country, people celebrating the 4th of July and the 250th anniversary of this great country. And yes, it was a little warm for the parade, but at least it didn't rain or anything like that. You'd really, all in all, for the weekend, we got pretty lucky as far as that weather forecast. Mayor, it's good to see you.
30: Thank you, Dan.
29: And he said to me, it was a little warm, but it wasn't too bad.
30: No, I hung out through the whole afternoon. I think people found shade to be underneath. And some of those musical performances, Nelson Town Band and Steve Cady's Keene Jazz Orchestra, really entertaining. So if people hung out to listen, those were great. A couple of rock bands were downtown as well. And then somebody came out of the Colonial Theater and said, boy, now I remember the Sandlot movie, and it's
29: one of my all-time favorites.
30: Yeah, and apparently the Sentinels too. They
29: had a free movie at like 1 o'clock, promoted. Right?
30: Yeah. It was. But then the throngs of people that came out for the parade, it was just the number of people and the enthusiasm and the patriotism, the color.

0: so.
1: Nice weekend, and thanks to all the hard workers, you know, all the volunteers and everybody who worked so hard to put it together. We had Molly on the show the day before Thursday and talking about it all.
0: Yeah, Molly Ellis, our city councilor. She was great, an outstanding woman, even officially designated. But she did a great job. The whole committee, Court Blomquist organized a team of people to organize the parade. He had it all marked out.
1: People don't realize that sometimes. You don't just show up and say, all right, you go there. I mean, it's organized. You have to plan all that stuff. So I didn't realize Court was doing that. So shout out to Court.
0: And the Keene Public Works, I got to, you know, we ran into a couple of bumps, like any festival will. And they had their folks on call, and they when we needed it, they bailed us out. And, I hope people felt really good about our region being able to put on a great holiday show.
1: Right, and all the towns. It was really very successful and very cool. And a reminder, too, that all the other festivals, big or small, that the city wants to do and usually does during the summer is still going to happen. You mentioned all the bands, and at the end of summer, Labor Day, you know, the music festival in town, and Art in the Park will still be happening, and Pumpkin Fest will still be happening, and other celebrations downtown. They might be moved here or there a little bit with the construction process, but Keene will be open for business all summer.
0: I was talking with Mark Remillard recently, the leader of the Keene Downtown Group, and Mark indicated that their first event that they're planning is August 8th. So I will hear more about that as he comes to the city and seeks a license for that day.
1: Gets approval.
0: It's not going to take over the street, but it will be a downtown festival with some discounted items. And anyway, he's plotting it out, and we'll hear more.
1: Yeah, he always reaches out to us so we can remind people about that, too. So, International Festival, and some of these don't take place right downtown anyway. Art in the Park is at Ashuelot River Park. The International Festival coming up this summer will be up at the Rec Center, as usual. Yeah. They've even moved, for people who want to know about the Wednesday concerts on the Common, they've just been moved up to the Rec Center,
0: to Fuller Park,
1: which is a very nice place to have a concert, too.
0: It is.
1: So all of these things will still be going on.
0: Yep.
1: I guess with the Main Street project, we'll talk about that in a moment. It's starting today. Technically, it's really starting next Monday as far as any noticeable differences or changes to traffic pattern and the like. But we are operating under a new budget. It was passed, as usual, just about 10 days before the end of the fiscal year. July 1st marks the start of the fiscal year. Are you happy with this budget and obviously getting things done that the city needs to be done, but an 8% increase in the city's portion of the tax bill is pretty sizable.
0: Yes.
1: Pretty large. So what do you, how do you feel about them? It's what, the city's 8%. Their portion of the tax bill. What do you think of the budget that we're now operating under?
0: Well, I think it's thorough. And I think the process that we went through was extremely transparent and thorough. So there are a couple of issues that came up during the budget season. One is the downshifting from state lack of funding. And you know, so the state treasury has really been depleted with reductions in revenue, and the allocations to non-state entities, like the retirement system that is shared with the municipalities and school districts, and the room and meals tax that has been shaved back, those two items alone would almost wipe out an 8% increase.
1: Wow.
0: You know, if they were just fully funded. Funded at the rate that was agreed to at the moment that those were created. But that's not the case. And when the state needs to pare back its spending, it does it. And the burden falls back on municipalities, and you know, we can look at homelessness and other kinds of subsidies that people need.

0: in order to survive. And that too is falling on municipalities. So there's a shared responsibility for this. And for the state to just say, oh, we have uncontrolled spending at the municipal level, is failing to accept the responsibility that they share in the property tax burden that people are facing.
1: So what's the plan going forward? And again, the state has a two-year budget. Every municipality has their fiscal year last 1 year. Knowing that there's probably not going to be any change to this anytime soon relative to the funding, seeing any reversals of that. We did see the governor right before the holiday veto some bills. She vetoed 9 bills, actually, that were handed over to her by a primarily Republican House and Senate. But what's the plan for, you know, specifically in Keene, and each municipality has to deal with this, about just not getting that money any longer? Is it paring down? Is it really trimming the needs versus wants? Is it applying for more grants? Is it, because the costs aren't going to go down, not for essential services, not for public works, recreation, police, fire. And we're just talking about the city side of things, not the county or the school portion. And we know that they feel the same way, that it's underfunded. So what's the plan? How do municipalities exist going forward, at least providing the essentials for the citizens that are paying the property tax? Or you obviously just keep having the tax rate go up and up and up and up.
0: It's a very tough question. Yeah. I wish I could answer that, in a sentence or two.
1: Well, and we'll talk more about it, or maybe even just transition into it, that the city council last Tuesday starting to have these fiscal policy workshops. And part of that is really to look at how the money gets spent and how it gets allocated. One of the things they're talking about is the nonprofits and how that money gets allocated. But is it taking a closer look and forming these committees to say, like any budget, where can we start trimming? It's no longer about what are our expenses going to be. And we know we have capital improvements and some money's being bonded for that. And we're going to get to that too. But really just saying, all right, if it's belt tightening time right now, how can we best do it?
0: Yeah. So I know people want to target our spending on non-city entities or the community services. And so outside agencies, as it's labeled in the budget, it's 1% of the total spending that the city has. And it is targeted to spending that the city would likely incur anyway were it to not be sharing those resources with the nonprofit or outside agencies. And they provide transportation and food and shelter. These are costs that we bear. We bear them every day with people in need. And there is no option. The state, there's a state law that says welfare needs unmet by the state need to be absorbed by municipalities. And that's what we do. It's not willy-nilly. I mean, you got to qualify. You got to be, you know, down and out and needing a hand up. And so the city steps up. But that has been an incrementally more expensive, and
1: because they ask for more money. And isn't it there?
0: Well, I don't think it's because they ask for more money. I think it's because there's more need.
1: Well, which is why they need more money. But so what is the, for example, with this, the fiscal policy group looking at this, is it because they want to change the criteria? It's not the saying that we're not going to give money anymore, but it's about how they ask for the criteria and proving that their needs. So it's, maybe I'm wrong, but isn't it just a closer eye on what they're asking for and what their needs are? I don't think most people argue, and it's not just Keene. I know the town of Marlboro makes donations or money to the community kitchen because we know some of our people are receiving food, and same with housing and things of that nature. Explain what's being looked at then if this isn't a means to have the city spend a little less money on what the requests are from all of these organizations? Or is it just to check to see if the organization is one that... Explain what they're looking at, the change in the criteria.
0: We do it every year. It's a requirement. Yeah. We put the rule on ourselves. And
1: so, how might the rules change?
0: It's a self audit. How might the rules change? I think people who aren't looking at those specific requests just have questions, and it's coming from some new counselors or newer counselors. One of the things that raised a question for the council is that a year ago, so 2 years ago, when the state passed its budget and zeroed out arts funding, we wanted to do something to keep the arts programming alive. And so Arts Alive got a $9,500 bump in the budget. People wondered, is that really subsistence funding? Well, you know, it was intended to and it wound up, it's a one-time allocation. It was not repeated in this current budget. But again, that was a downshift. That was a sudden, like June 15th, suddenly, okay, we're going to zero out arts funding in this budget and the arts are such an important part of Keene, with all the festivals and all the kinds of things that attract people to events and bring the community together. The arts bring the community together. They support the community, and our community life and spirit. So we did it for 1 year, but people wondered, are there other needs in the community? So it isn't for a slash and burn kind of, let's eliminate $336,000 of outside agency funding. It's scratching our heads and saying, is this the limit of our needs in the community, or do we consider other needs like arts? I don't think we've got much capacity to do that. So I think the raising the question is interesting, but personally, I don't want to go there.
1: Well, ever since I've been on the air, you know, we talk about wants and needs. So we are at that place right now where the city really is going to be making those decisions, or having to, until something changes as far as the fiscal policies of the state are concerned. You don't know how, well, I'm sure you hear the same thing. How many people do not want to spend $500,000 on a bathroom downtown? Do we need it? Yeah. Do we want it? Yeah. Is it essential? If it was essential, they would have done something 20 years ago. So, you know, are we at that place now? And I know that the city had to make some sacrifices for the Main Street project, cutting back and moving some money around that might have used to, you know, fix a neighborhood sidewalk or repaved a particular street or done some of the things and by the way, sidewalks and roads are on people's high up their list of their priorities. And yet we see if we have to even scrimp back that on a little bit. Are we at that place now where the next several years it's going to be only the most essential projects? Part of the budget is hiring 4 firefighters. It's costing the city a ton of money for overtime. We know that even what's recommended, that we're far short of what we're supposed to have. So that, I don't think anybody would argue, is a need. But it's also costing the city a lot of money to be able to do that because they weren't able to get grants and being able to make those hires. Do you agree with me that we're at that point now where just it's going to be about the most essential needs until the state starts giving us more money?
0: Yes, we are. Your question is, are we at a point where there are things that should be done in a more timely way? And are we going to need to have a more intensive prioritization of what goes into the budget? And I think we are. I think we are there. But you know what attracts people to Keene?
1: No, I get it. Every community is battling.
0: Is how well we maintain the city and how attractive it sustains itself. So there's a yin and yang on this, and
1: I don't think anybody argues that, which is why my question is, now's the time, at least for a period of time, where those sacrifices will have to be made. And then maybe, and the thing is with Keene, as far as a political party is concerned, support the people that support what you are saying and what I try to say all the time about making some changes at the state. So Keene can't be to blame for that. And yet we're going to have to make those sacrifices. And it means the sidewalks fall into a little more disrepair. We don't have a downtown bathroom. We don't have enough firefighters. We don't have enough police officers. And we're just talking about the city budget, not just, you know, and then the school and the county. That tightening has to happen. That when the tax rate, the new tax rate will come out this fall, it'll be at 100% of evaluation for people's properties. We're not going to get any help, my understanding is, from the commercial properties and those the like, because those values haven't gone up, but people's houses have. I mean,
0: yeah, we are at a pinch point. No question.
1: A pinch point.
0: I might have slurred that word. We are at a pinch point. Yeah, Dan, I think. It's going to be tough to repeatedly have to come back to people and say our property taxes need to carry the burden. And that, I think people, but it is a statewide issue. This is not a Keene-centric issue. Look at what's happening. Concord, Rochester, Dover,
1: Claremont,
0: Claremont, Lebanon, you know, the cities are a focal point of services and commercial life, and we're all trying to do the same things, keep our communities vibrant.
1: 603-357-1290, the number to call. The mayor is with us. Jay Kahn is here. You can be too. Let's take some calls, your comments and questions. Just kind of going over the budget that took effect on July 1st. We'll get to Main Street in a moment. We'll talk about some housing. I do want to get back to the fire department as well as police department too, and what we're doing about that. Thanks for waiting. You're on with the mayor. Good morning. Put on your headphones.
2: Good morning, Mayor. Good morning, Dan.
1: Good morning.
2: I just read in the AARP magazine that we get, because we're now considered senior citizens, and they're saying that the Social Security Trust Fund will be depleted in 5.5 years, in 2032, the second half of it. And then they'll be running on what's currently being collected for Social Security. They're talking about, for me, I figured it out to be about $1,200 per month. And I don't mean to scare people, but if nothing is done by the federal government, and Trump has already stated that we can't afford Social Security in the coming years, that it sounds like the Republicans are going to just let it slide. And so I'm very concerned about how that's going to impact people's ability to pay their local tax bill. And because a cut of $1,200 is a significant portion for me, and that doesn't count my wife's cut. And so I'd be glad to see what plans the city may have. I know you got 5.5 years. I don't know if you'll be mayor then, Jay, or not. But I just want to throw this out for consideration. Thank you.
1: Yeah, appreciate the phone call. So what he's saying is there's another pinch point in that people on a fixed income, and they're living on their Social Security, and they have to pay their property tax. And now, instead of getting a COLA or a cost of living increase, I think I read that in New Hampshire, the average Social Security recipient can lose not as much as he was talking about, but $500 a month, based on how they're going to reduce the payments, because they'll no longer be taking in enough money each year to cover Social Security. So what's a municipality, what's a school district, what's the county going to do then, where a property, and this year's, the city's portion is 8% increase. That doesn't include the school or the county. How they're expected to pay more when they're getting less.
0: Yeah. these are really tough economic questions. I think what the game plan on Social Security is likely to be is a percentage reduction, and the federal government will figure this out. I mean, they're going to need to figure out, is the percentage reduction flat across the board, because that's the way people were contributing, right? Flat across
1: everything
0: the board
1: was equal,
0: tax,
1: yep.
0: And based on percentages, but and so should the reduction be a flat percentage across the board? But somebody will be figuring this out, and hopefully there's some sliding scale. I mean,
1: means testing and increase the cap on how much people contribute based on their income.
0: That's right.
1: Raise billions and billions of dollars.
0: That's
1: so,
0: right.
1: Well, let me ask you, and again, looking at the budget and the amount of money, basically, I think there was 10 projects that they're bonding for, in some instances for projects, and a lot of those are the capital improvement ones. The city simply borrows money and then pays it back over, whether it's a 10-year bond, 15-year bond, what have you.
0: Yep.
1: Would that be one of the first things that gets looked at, where the city says, you know, by borrowing less money or not borrowing money, we don't have those payments, we don't have the interest, that would be easier than cutting a fire department budget or the police department's budget or public works budget? Although a lot of the capital improvement things are very often related to public works, but is that an area that the city can start looking at? I did the math quick. Some of them were up to $4 million. I think overall it was over $10 million in borrowing, right? Is that right for...
0: No. I don't think it was that high. I think our...
1: Not per year, but, you know, how much money that they're going to be paying that off. But is that the next thing that gets looked at is the dam? I was talking about this with Don Luce here.
0: Yeah.
1: On West Street.
0: Yeah.
1: And here's an example of nobody's telling you need to do it right now.
0: Yeah.
1: So just keep kicking that baby down the road.
0: And that's what has been done.
1: Yeah.
0: Right? So that's not just this year. That's been for... quite a few years. I think that's accurate. I think there will be some improvements that do get kicked down the road. Yeah. But it won't be the downtown project. And, you know, that kind of investment in our center city, that was an important investment. I feel confident this was a good decision on the part of the city.
1: That's the part that's $4 million, right? Is just for the downtown infrastructure project.
0: There is some bonding for the downtown infrastructure.
1: Right.
0: Yes. Anyway, I think that there will, but you know, there are some others that can't wait. Our water and sewer system is really an important investment. And so it's not just the property tax rate. It's also the user rates
1: water and sewer
0: that people are paying. So, you know, I'm not trying to sugarcoat this or put something underneath a blanket so that people don't see it. Let's put it out there. But the quality of water and being able to supply it on a reliable basis, and same thing with our wastewater treatment. We've got to have redundancy in that system, and right now we don't.
1: Yeah. But again, that's at least user fees, and so it doesn't hit everybody in the city. But let me ask you this,
0: people in the city.
1: We have the break coming up, and when we look at this reevaluation that's going to take place, and it's on commercial, it's all in all properties in the city, but we know not all property owners pay the taxes. We have many that are either city-related, county-related, the big nonprofits, the college, the hospital, they make payments in lieu of taxes. The pilot program, I assume that their properties are all getting reevaluated. That's going to grow at least some, that as much as we love having the nonprofits here, that the city gets more money out of the nonprofits because so much land is owned by nonprofits and many don't pay taxes. Is that a consideration too, saying we just got to get more money out of you, a higher percentage as a revenue stream?
0: Within their ability to pay. And, you know, I've been on both sides of this question. Is Keene State College...
1: they're having a hard time, I know, but...
0: Dartmouth Health System. I mean, we're talking about two entities that, again, from state funding.
1: The two largest employers
0: they
1: in the community.
0: They have been. And, Yeah. I mean, again, state funding decisions have not been favorable for either one of those kinds of entities. There are other not-for-profits that do not pay in lieu of taxes. And you know, some of those are religious organizations. So and that would require statutory change. Anything that would make nonprofit property taxable would require. Right.
1: And I'm not saying make them do that, but have more conversations with those that are paying currently and have them pay more, and those maybe that aren't. You know, I mean, like you said, by statute, you can't demand it, but there could be a stronger ask. Does that make sense?
0: It can be.
1: Because there's a lot of property. So
0: that was raised by the city council, and about 6 months before that, it was raised by me. And so the conversations with our city staff have already occurred, and, those won't go away either. We'll see what we can do, but...
3: From ABC News, I'm Wayne Cabot. AAA today says the price for a gallon of gas rose again to $3.998, diesel at $5.10, and this is not going to help. Iran's Navy intercepting 4 ships today in the Strait of Hormuz. This after the 8th consecutive night of U.S. attacks inside Iran. And more U.S. deaths.
4: U.S. Central Command releasing a statement saying 2 American service members have been killed and another is missing after an Iranian drone and missile attack in Jordan. The strike hitting an airbase that houses U.S. personnel. 4 injured service members were evacuated to Jordanian hospitals and later released.
3: ABC's Allison Kosick. Iran is punishing other Gulf states that have U.S. troops. Today sending missiles and drones toward Kuwait and Bahrain. Russia hit Kyiv this morning with a volley of missiles and drones that lasted for hours, killing 1, wounding 16. Both Russia and Ukraine have sharply ramped up strikes on ships, Ukraine targeting Russian oil, which it uses to pay for the war. President Trump has criticized Canada for the wildfires. Today, he'll host Canada's Prime Minister Mark Carney at the World Cup final in the Jersey Meadows, where at least they won't be smelling the smoke.
5: Air quality definitely improving, which is great news as Spain faces Argentina in East Rutherford. This is a big game. The World Cup finals, 3 p.m. kickoff. Temperatures upper 70s to around 80.
3: ABC News meteorologist Jeff Smith. New testing shows a sample of shredded lettuce supplied by Taylor Farm has cyclospora. The FDA says this sample was not part of the current recall. ABC's Ike Ajayi.
5: Air quality definitely improved.
6: The CDC confirming more than 1,600 cases and nearly 100 hospitalized linked to lettuce served at Taco Bell locations in 5 states. The FDA's investigation traced it all back to a single supplier in Mexico. The probe is still widening with hundreds of more cases still pending.
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3: Andrew Tate amassed over 10 million followers on X for a brand of masculinity widely condemned, for saying that women who are sexually assaulted should bear some responsibility, and for graphic descriptions of how he might attack women. Yesterday, U.S. Marshals in Florida arrested Andrew Tate and his brother Tristan Tate as Britain seeks to put them on trial to face charges of rape and sex trafficking, which they deny. Recent shootings involving ICE agents in Texas and Maine brought protesters out to cities across the country this weekend, criticizing agents for shooting through car windows, not wearing body cams, and, says this woman in San Antonio, vilifying victims.
10: Migration is intrinsic to the human condition. People move to survive, to find safety, to build something livable. What we are living under is a system that tracks movement, restricts it, sells it, and punishes it depending on who you are and where you come from.
3: Today brings a level 2 of 5 storm risk from southern Virginia to northern Georgia. Thunderstorms producing damaging wind, heavy rain, and watch out for large hail in the Dakotas and western Minnesota today from thunderstorms, summer heat, and then some from the Gulf into the plains. Extreme heat watch for Kansas, where it's going to feel like 110 by Tuesday. A second person has died from breathing in mist from New York City cooling towers containing the Legionella bacteria. Wayne Cabot, ABC News.
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16: Good morning, gardeners. It's Sunday morning. It's time for your favorite gardener and mine, Patrick Parent. 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

0: This is the best of the Parent Family Garden Club.
1: Good morning, gardeners. Welcome to the Paul Parent Garden Club. I'm your host, Patrick Parent, Paul's youngest son, and I'm going to be here for the next couple hours and answer a couple questions. We'll also talk with John Harrison from Espoma in the second hour coming up. It's some great information from him. But if you want to get a hold of us, you want to email us, call us, there's a couple options for you. First, our phone number is 339-645-0201. Again, 339-645-0201. And that is a voicemail. So you just need to leave voicemail. Nobody's going to answer it. It's probably going to ring the normal amount of times, but nobody is going to answer it. I'll tell you that much. So leave voicemail. We'll try to get you on air with that. You can also text message that exact phone number, and I'll get it, read the question. Or the easiest one, when you can send some pictures, etc., would be sending us an email. Our email address is paulpgardenclub@gmail.com. Again, paulpgardenclub@gmail.com. So those are the way to get a hold of us. Love to hear from you guys. Love to see what's going on. I can talk on and on about some different things that are going on, but we do have some, you know, a couple questions today that we will try and answer for you. The first one, we're just gonna jump right into it. The first question was on a voicemail, but there was a lot of background noise, so I'm gonna read what was said. That's the great thing about the Google voicemail is it gives me a transcript, so I can just read it right there. Now the question here is, I would like to know why Rose of Sharon's would come up blind. And you know, I got that question, and I was like, I must have heard that wrong because of some of the noise in the background. And I was like, you know what? I'm pretty sure I know what it is, but I'm just going to write out, why would Rose of Sharon's come blind? And then it hit me like a ton of bricks. I looked at it and it said, you know, Rose of Sharon coming blind means it's failing to produce flower buds, or the buds are developing improperly or dropping off. And I had that moment where I'm like, wow, I should have known that. It's a term that's used. I can't believe I didn't know it. So I apologize. When I heard it, I was like, oh, geez. But anyways, let's get into some of the details of why a Rose of Sharon could have some issues, right? It's coming in blind. So there's a couple things here. Now, I can't have the conversation with her, but I'm assuming it's been there for years. So I'm going to go over a few things of why this could be like this, and we could figure it out based on that, right? First one could be insufficient sunlight. Now, I know you're saying, well, hold on. You know, it's been in the same spot. It's probably had enough sun, or too much sun, or too little sun, etc. Well, what about the trees around it? Have they grown in the past few years where they're getting less sun? Because a Rose of Sharon is looking for at least 6 hours or more of the direct sun daily. Now, maybe when you planted it, it was getting 6+. Now, over time, it's gotten a little bit older, and now it's just under 6. Maybe it's 5.5 hours. Maybe that's a cause to it. Could be, right? Another thought process here could be improper watering. Now, watering could be either way, too much or too little. Personally, I feel as though when it comes to watering, nobody can really overwater a shrub or tree that's established in a yard, right? You know, we are looking for a Rose of Sharon to have a good amount of moisture in the soil. We're not looking for it to be soggy where it's soaking wet, but we're also not looking for it to be dry all the time either. But if there's in between where it dries out very, very, very, very dry, excuse me, and that, or it gets too wet, that could be part of the issue. Just a possibility. One that might be the most likely, because a lot of times our plants over time, especially the past few years, we've had drought conditions, then super rainy conditions, and then drought conditions again. I would say that an issue here would be nutrient deficiencies. Now, a lot of times when it comes to Rosa Sharon, they need more phosphorus in there. Now, if you're in New England, there is a ton of phosphorus in the soil. But a lot of times that phosphorus can be trapped. It can be stuck in the soil and just sit there. And so, yes, you might have a lot of phosphorus in the soil, but it's stuck. So you might need to put some more down, but also fix the issues. Phosphorus helps with the roots, which also helps with the shoots, which then leads into the blooms. Phosphorus is a heavy hitter when it comes to the flowers. So at this point in time, you know, a Rosa Sharon hasn't bloomed yet. It's not there at this point. And when, you know, I should say, you know, it's still coming. It's still probably another few weeks. So there is an opportunity to use something along the lines of like superphosphate. Right? Superphosphate you can purchase from Espoma has is a great product. I think it's a theirs is a 0180, I wanna say. I'm looking it up while we're speaking here because I want to get you the exact amount to it. But I believe it's like a 0180 is their product that you would want to use for the purpose of pushing more phosphorus into the plant to allow the plant to have more of everything, just to really build to it. All right, so here we go. I apologize. It's the triple phosphate from Espoma. It's a 0450, right? You don't need to use a lot. But this can also be used on hydrangeas next spring to really help push the blossoms for the year. But this one, you're going to use about a half a teaspoon per foot of drip line. So go to the Rosa Sharon if it's a shrub or a tree, however wide it is, get a measurement across. So say that tree is, let's call it 6 feet across. We're using 3 teaspoons to fertilize that specific Rosa Sharon. It might sound like minimal, but I'll tell you, this one, you need to follow the instructions. You're going to hear from John Harrison later on from Espoma discussing, you know, the organic materials and why they're so great and how they have the safety net. Now, the superphosphate or the triple phosphate here does not have that safety net. Too much is not a good thing. And so, you know, want to make sure you use the right amount. And what this will do is it'll push the fertilizer into the roots to allow those roots to kind of try to push blossoms. Now, we're at that point where it might be too late, might be right on that line. If it doesn't do anything for you for this season, you can definitely do it again for next spring to get it started, okay? And you would use the same amount of it, right? A lot of times, the spring is the best for this, but I'd like to see if we could push some blossoms for this year, maybe even just a few if it gets at something, right? So what else could it be? Well, a big one's pruning, right? Rosa Sharon's bloom on new growth. So could it be you pruned late this spring after it started forming the new buds and the new growth? Sometimes that happens. These are ones that you prune in late winter, early spring. So I would say you most likely didn't do that. What kind of pests sit on Rosa Sharon's? Well, aphids will get it, right? They infest the buds, but we're not getting buds. So, probably not a pest. Could it be disease? You would see some of that disease where it'd be leaf drop and the leaves would have issues turning yellow, turning brown, having like a disease aspect to it. I'm gonna say it's probably not either one of those. I do think it's a combination, to be honest, of nutrient deficiency and environmental stresses. Those are definitely something that I see happening and what's going on with the Rose of Sharon and why it's coming in blind. All right. Now I got to take a break. A little bit more to this and a follow-up question. So stay tuned. We'll be back in a few.
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0: This is the best of the Parent Family Garden Club.
1: And welcome back to the Paul Parent Garden Club. Our phone number here is 339-645-0201. Again, 339-645-0201. And we're talking about Rosa Sharon. And like I was saying, I really do think it's a combination of environmental stresses as well as nutrient deficiencies. I also wouldn't be surprised if there had something to do with some sunlight, and that's just from overtime. You know, just overtime happening. So keep those in mind. I think those three have a little bit to do with it. Now, there was a follow-up question on the voicemail, and it just said, should I deadhead all flowers? Well, you know, deadheading is a great way to encourage new blooms, help the appearance of the plant, really get that energy where it needs to be. So, you know, removing those dead flowers, it allows the plant to focus on the next, right? Making sure that as the plants start to die a little bit, you don't allow it to go to seed. You don't allow the seed to fall. Because sometimes with plants, what happens is, as they go to seed, they're like, all right, we're done for the year, shutting down. Whereas some of these, you can actually just get it to reblossom, right? So plants that benefit from deadheading, petunias, salvia, coneflowers, geraniums, snapdragons, and those are just to name a few. Certain roses, deadheading is important to help get that repeat blooming happening. You know, it's not always just about getting the new blossom. You know, some of the bulbs that are out there, like a daffodil, right? Getting deadheading and cutting that back a bit can actually put the energy back into the bulb to help for the next year's flowering. So it is about the blossom, but more for the future, right? So what plants don't need some deadheading? There are a few annuals out there. There are certain petunias, I believe, like the Calibrachoa, the Million Bells, don't need to. Certain ones, they don't produce those seed heads, so deadheading really is optional. Hydrangeas, some of them, they can just be left there and be a plant for interest for winter. The other thing is, too, is on young plants that are starting to really establish. You know, if you've been putting in perennials that are going to come back year after year, or shrubs that are going to come back year after year, and you're saying, well, should I deadhead them? Well, no, let them focus that season on developing a root system versus trying to push so many blooms that first year. It can really affect them and can make them not last as long and not get as full and clean as you want them to. Now, when it comes to, you know, deadheading, it's not just about pulling the flower off, just like right at the top, right? We want to make sure you cut right above a leaf or right above a bud. Now, it could be with pruners, it could be with scissors, and even some of them could be just a pinch, right? We just want to make sure that it's a nice clean cut to it, and it's right above a stem or a leaf bud. And as I've been saying for a bit now, making sure it is cut at a little bit of an angle so the water runoff can go away from the plant. So, you know, there are plenty of plants out there that, you know, maybe you shouldn't deadhead, or maybe you should. I can't name all of them, but I can give you the ideas like we talked about. It's just, you know, it is something that can be done. And when we are deadheading, you want to do it as soon as you notice faded blooms. So the blooms are starting to fade from the color. They're starting to turn that brown. You want to do it as soon as you're starting to see it, right? As soon as that's happening, that's when you're gonna be the pruning, and it is, you know, the most effective when it's done flowering on most plants. So just a few things about deadheading. We're going to take a break here. If you have some questions, you can call, leave us a voicemail at 339-645-0201. Again, 339-645-0201.
2: 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All your gear that's on the ground, that's what you're not going to have in a fight.
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time, you can go on to all the streaming apps, Spotify, Apple, download us. Just look for the Paul Parent Garden Club. And we're getting up into... it's like 110, 115 episodes at this point. So we're in that aspect. But you can go back and listen to all the ones that we have since we've been. Now, switch our thought process a little bit.

And now I kind of want to go over why, right? So some people in the industry have looked at it and said, hey, in the morning when there is dew on the grass still, when it's still a little bit wet, it's bad because the grass doesn't cut very well. And it can actually spread disease a little bit more easily, right? So mornings, you're more likely to have dew, and if it rained overnight, the ground being wet, it doesn't cut very good. And what it also do is kind of clog the mowers, but it will also clump onto the ground if it cuts when it gets cut, if it's not bagged up. Now in the afternoon, you know, 12 to 2, 3 o'clock, well, we all know that's probably the hottest part of the day, right? And that's hard for the lawn to do. If you're going out there doing it and you're struggling, think about the lawn that's doing it. And we want to do that in a cooler part of the day. Whereas the late afternoon, you know, 4, 5, 6 o'clock, that lawn has dried out a bit, right? The grass has been able to get through the heat of the day, the strongest part of the day. And it's probably its strongest part because it's gone through everything. And so at that point in time might be a great period of time to do it. All right, so best time, late afternoon. Now, can it change? Well, yeah, right? It definitely can. You know, early spring, it's raining more, and so it's growing quicker, faster, so you're going to have to do it a little bit more often. So you might not always be able to do it late in the afternoon. The summer, you're not doing it as much, and so it's also going to depend on the heat, temperatures. Whereas late summer into fall, you might actually pick up again and be mowing more often. So you really need to just change upon the season of when to do it. Always one of the things too when it comes to mowing the lawn, kind of stick to a schedule. Do the best you can with it. It's not just about the same time. It's not just about saying, all right, 5 o'clock once a week. That's not what I'm talking about. It's just do the same thing each time. Is it going to be, you know, mulching the clippings? Great. Leave them every time. Is it going to be bagging the clippings? Is it going to be leaving a little bit taller? Is it going to be shorter? But continue that. Now, the tall short can change with the seasons, right? We want the grass to be a little bit taller during the summer months to help protect the soil, protect everything else. Shorter during the cooler temperatures, the spring and into the fall. But consistency. And so cut it the same each time. You've also heard me talk about it a million times with Karen from Natural Alternative, making sure you have a sharp blade. Sharp blade is super important when it comes to mowing the lawn. If you don't have the sharp blade, you can cut them at a jagged edge, which can open the door for pathogens, diseases, etc. So all the things that you've done, follow the schedule, done it at the right time, all these things won't matter if you have a bad blade to cut the grass. So just something to be thinking about when it comes to mowing. Now, this time of year, we're looking at different things that are going on in the yard. You're probably seeing a lot more weeds. You're probably seeing areas that are just covered in weeds. We've had a lot of heat, we had a lot of rain in the spring, then we had some heat back and forth. It was raining every weekend to the point where it was like you just couldn't do anything. But now you're starting to see some of those weeds, right? Well, take a look and see, you know, are they on your driveway? Are they on your patio? Are they in, you know, a perennial bed? Where are they to determine how you're going to get rid of them? Now, the most organic way out there is hand pilling, but we all know it doesn't always work. But there are some products out there that could work for you to take care of some of these weeds that are out there, right?

0: And so I want you to think about, you know, what we can use to get rid of these weeds. Now, one of those products that we have that we can discuss today is a product from Natural Alternative. That they have a product called Adios, right? So Adios is a great product to be using to get rid of weeds in an organic way. Right, it's OMRI listed, and it's USDA approved for natural organic program, and it's safer, environmentally friendly, and pet friendly organic weed control. So, depending upon when you're doing it, where you're doing it could be useful. Maybe on the driveway or the patio or the walkways, you use something that's synthetic. But using something like this Adios product from Natural Alternative will help you because it not only kills the weed, it eliminates the root system as well. Okay, great product to be using. They have the 44-pound bag that you mix in and get taken care of that way. Great product, though. I'd love for you to take a look at using something organic to get rid of those weeds, right? Now, there are a lot of different weeds that you're starting to see in the summer. You might start seeing nutsedge. You see some plantain, maybe. The crabgrass, you'll definitely see in at this point. Clover, might see a few dandelions here and there. Now, again, what could we be doing? If we're spot treating, Adios might be a good one for that, to be spot treating. Mix it up, spray into those areas, and get rid of it. Because it's organic, it's going to kill that plant, and it's not going to kill the entire lawn, right? But there's a couple other ways to actually look at doing that. And I mentioned the mowing of your lawn correctly is a big one. And it's essential for controlling those weeds. This time of year, during the summer, keeping the lawn at a height of 3 to 4 inches to shade that soil is preventing weed seeds from germinating, right? So this is why, like I was saying, keep on that schedule, but is it always tall? Is it always low? But adapt. But we want to keep it during the summer months because it does help reduce weed seeds from germinating. Right, so keeping the lawn a little bit longer during the summer months, during the heat, is beneficial for your soil. It's beneficial for the lawn, and it's a natural, organic way of helping remove weeds. So, just something to be thinking about out there, right? Now, my lawn has a ton of clover on it. And at the beginning of the year, I saw it, and I was like, maybe I don't want the clover. Now, this is the broadleaf weed clover here, right? This isn't, the complete, this isn't put in on purpose. But I'll tell you, the lawn has been greener than it ever was. And we kind of notice that as soon as it starts to show that flower, that's about the time we should be cutting it to move it on to the next. But I'll tell you, clover might be the way to go. That might be a nice organic way to not have to put down weed control or anything along those lines. And clover has an ability to help nitrogen, right? To help nitrogen in the soil because it'll outcompete the other plants in poor soils. Now I'll say this. My lawn could be a lot better. There's not enough time in the day. But I'm looking at saying this lawn looks pretty good. I might stick with the clover, maybe add some more clover to it. But it's just something to be thinking about. Not all weeds are bad. A lot of clover out there. A lot of people have been purchasing clover to add to it. And you can actually mix that right into the grass that you have right now, right? And you can actually just add it to the soil, mix it in, and have it grow with your grass that you have. And eventually it can start to take over a little bit. That's actually what they say to do when it comes to most of these clover products. One of the products out there that I've used in the past, and I know a little bit about, it's called Flawn. Their product, they actually say cut the lawn short and then put the seed down so it you can get to the soil, water it in, and allow it to grow. So with that product, I wouldn't be doing it right now during the months. This might be something to do later on or early spring. But realize, not all weeds are the bad. I think clover is one of the ones that gets a bad name when it comes to lawns. You know, some of the nut sedge, those are specific sprays that you need to use to kill. You know, there's some out there that are just hard. You know, a nut sedge is one that's got like that triangle type leaf to it. And it's got the little nut tuber on the bottom into the soil. But it's got like that triangular stem. And it's one of those ones where you might have just cut the lawn like a day or two ago. And then all of a sudden there's this little shoot that pops up. And it's in a couple different spots. And that's usually nut sedge because it just grows real quick. And so nut sedge is one that a lot of people will hand pull. But realize you don't always get the entire plant, so that's why it sometimes comes back. There's a nut sedge killer from Bonide that you can use that won't kill the lawn, it will kill the nut sedge. There's a number of products out there that will specifically get rid of the nut sedge because it's a tuber. It's a little bit bigger than a broadleaf weed, so it needs a little bit more to it. So just something to be thinking about as you're going. Now, coming up in two segments, John Harrison from Espoma is going to give us some history on Espoma and a few other things. I can't wait to speak with him. Used to speak with him more often. A lot of things got in the way, but it'll be good to speak with him and enjoy some time going over some of our past. And you'll hear how long we've been together as a Espoma and the Paul Parent Group. But anyways, we're going to take a break. And if you have questions, you can call us at 339-645-0201. We'll be back in a few.
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1: 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And like I mentioned, John from Espoma is coming up. Great information. So stay tuned for that in the next hour. We've had a few questions already. Love having the questions. So it helps me kind of get through the show a little bit quicker. I can just keep focusing on that than different ideas. You know, sometimes it is good to have some different projects to be talking about. But, you know, it'd be nice to have some questions here and there. So

0: just something to be thinking about for few. So, all right. Temperatures have been hot. There've been, you know, some rain here and there. Focus on your plants. Make sure they're taken care of. We're going to talk about fertilizers in the upcoming hour. So definitely listen for that on what to be doing. But just keep an eye on your plants and do what you can. Now, last week we were off. I meant to mention this earlier. We're spending some time at home. The 4th of July was last Friday. And that was a huge holiday for my dad. Back in the day, that was his Christmas, that was his time, and I could spend a few days at home with the girls, hang out, and we did something really cool. We live in Chelmsford, Mass, and last year my daughter Ella was in the parade for Girl Scouts, and she said to me afterwards, she was like, "Dad, that was awesome. I want to do that again." And for many different reasons, we didn't do Girl Scouts again this year. But she had been all over me saying, "Dad, how can we get in? How can we do the parade? How can we do the parade?" So we figured out a way. So the company I work for, Mahoney's Garden Center, has a garden center in Chelmsford, Mass. And they had actually never been in the parade before in Chelmsford. And we were kind of saying, you know, there's got to be a way. So I looked into it, and it doesn't cost anything to pop in. And so I talked to a few people. I talked to my former boss by the name of Bob Rocco, and I said, "Hey, I know we do parades in a number of other cities. We do it in Tewksbury, Mass. We do it in Lexington. I want to do it in Chelmsford." And I said, "But it's on 4th of July." And he's like, "Well, good luck finding somebody." I said, "Well, you found him. I'll drive the truck." And he was like, "All right, let's go. I'm game." So last week, spent a couple days. We pulled all the plants from Mahoney's. We got it all together. We had it delivered to my house. And then on Thursday of last week, Wednesday and Thursday, both my older daughters, Katie and Ella, helped me figure out how we were going to design this float. Now, I had picked out the plants, but they were helping me design it. And I said, "All right, do we do here? Do we do here?" And they were like, "Yep, I like that better. I like this." We all had ideas. Now, there were certain things that we stuck with, right? We had all the flags of all the different parts of the military. We had the U.S. flag. We had an old-style carriage that was in there. And I needed to have some way to put the kids on the float so that they could ride on the float. That was the whole purpose. We wanted to get them in the parade. So we ended up finding, we actually ended up having some Adirondack chairs put on the back. And so the girls each had a friend, and they got to sit on the back of the truck. And we got to drive into the parade. One of the coolest things, right? Like I said, my dad loved the 4th of July. He always used to wear these goofy 4th of July shirts, hats, everything. I said, "You know what? If I'm going to be like my dad, I'm going in." I got a great American flag shirt with an eagle on the front. I had a cowboy hat that was an American flag. All in. The girls had eye black that was red, white, and blue. I mean, we were all in. Anyways, we won the first prize on the floats. Because me and my older two girls did that. It was awesome. So it was a good time. Good 4th of July. Had a lot of fun. I'm back now. And coming up in the next segment, we'll talk with John Harrison from Espoma. So stay tuned for that. We'll take a break. We'll be back in a few.
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4: From ABC News, I'm Wayne Cabot. To retaliate for the killings of two more U.S. service members, with a third one missing, Iran being attacked, U.S. military launching strikes against Iran's Parliamentary Revolutionary Guard, the paramilitary guard. ABC's Marcus Moore.
5: In these new American strikes, CENTCOM saying the U.S., quote, targeted Islamic Revolutionary Guard forces that launched those attacks in Jordan. Video circulating online appears to show multiple projectiles raining down from the night sky. The moment that base was hit, four injured service members were taken to hospitals in Jordan and later released. Several others suffered minor injuries and have returned to duty.
4: Iran is also on the attack, targeting other Gulf nations that house U.S. troops, today firing at Kuwait and Bahrain. Ukraine got hit overnight by Russian drones and missiles, mostly targeting Kyiv. While most were intercepted, many others rained down for several hours, hitting apartment buildings, killing one person. Ukraine firing back on Russian oil, the lifeblood of its war revenue. In the U.S. today, gasoline hit $4 a gallon, says AAA. Mayor Zoran Mamdani says if he can, he will have the NYPD arrest Israel's prime minister as a war criminal when Benjamin Netanyahu comes to the U.N. General Assembly, as expected in September. Mamdani telling the New York Times he is consulting city lawyers on the legality, but says he's a war criminal who's been charged by the International Criminal Court. A different sample of shredded iceberg lettuce from Taylor Farms also has cyclospora. The air is better for today's World Cup final in the Jersey Meadows.
6: We'll call the air quality moderate. It won't be completely clear. There'll probably be a little bit of haze out there, but most of it will be aloft. Not a lot of it down here at the surface. It'll be a lot better than it's been lately.
4: ABC meteorologist Jeff Smith. 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
4: Canada isn't the only place where the wildfires are raging. They're also burning in northern Minnesota, where people are praying for rain. Instead of that, they're getting heat. Feels like temps approaching 108. Phil Manuel, a meteorologist for the National Weather Service.
9: Weather dictates everything that happens. It dictated the start of these fires. It dictates how we suppress these fires and how the team reacts and manages what's on the ground out there.
4: New York is the first state to ban large new data centers, and ABC's Alex Perche says more may follow.
10: A growing debate over data centers as a number of demonstrations play out across the country, from Atlanta to Berkeley, California.
11: We want to slow down AI data center development. We want to slow down AI in general and stop big tech from infringing on our local communities.
10: The explosion of data center construction projects, the byproduct of the AI and cloud computing boom. That skyrocketing growth also prompting new scrutiny as communities housing these centers say they are bearing new burdens of heightened water and power usage.
4: U.S. companies have signed about $60 billion in agreements with the Iraqi government to create alternate pipelines to ship oil out of the Persian Gulf. Goldman Sachs says that pipelines would take years to build. U.S. Marshals in Miami took the Tate brothers into custody yesterday. The social media influence wanted by the U.K. for rape and sex trafficking, which Andrew and Tristan Tate deny. Wayne Cabot, ABC News.
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6: Good morning, gardeners. It's Sunday morning. It's time for your favorite gardener and mine, Patrick Parent. Get yourself a cup of coffee and get out a notebook because it's time to solve.

0: This is the best of the Parent Family Garden Club.
1: Good morning, gardeners. Welcome to the Paul Parent Garden Club. I'm your host, Patrick Parent, Paul's youngest son. I'm going to be here for the next couple hours to answer a few questions, give you some ideas of what we should be doing this time of year, and just discuss gardening in general. So stay tuned for a great couple hours with some great information. Now, there's a couple ways for you to get a hold of me. One of the best ways to get a hold of us is via email. Our email address is paulpgardenclub@gmail.com. Again, paulpgardenclub@gmail.com. Right there, you can send an email any time of day. And you can send pictures if you want, just to give me some ideas of what's going on with the plants or the lawn, garden, whichever. You can also shoot us a phone call, but do realize it is a voicemail. It goes right to voicemail. That phone number is 339-645-0201. Again, 339-645-0201. And if you want, you can even text message that. Not a big deal. It's either way. It's kind of like an email, obviously, but goes right to the same voicemail. I get that message. I can answer it next week on the show and do everything I can to help you out. Been doing a little bit of research here and there to get some information for you guys to pass along with some of the questions I have so that we can get some more information. I've also gotten a few, and we sign up for a lot of newsletters just to get what's going on, the feel of what's going on in the garden this time of year. And I got an email about, the title was, "This is the worst season for ticks in years." So we'll talk about that and see what we can do to get you protected. What types of sprays we need, what do we need to do in general. So we'll discuss that today as well, with some segues into a few other, different parts of the program as usual. But if you want to hear us later on, or you miss part of it, you want to, listen to it again or listen to some old episodes, you can go to Apple or Spotify, wherever you get your podcasts, and you can hear us from there. You can download any of the old episodes and just type in the Paul Parent Garden Club. And it'll pop up. You'll see a bunch of them. And you can just download which one that makes sense to you. They have a date there. I haven't downloaded one in a few months here. I just produce the show, and I know that the guys behind the scenes do a lot better job making sure it's taken care of for me. So, that being said, let's get into one of the questions I got over the past few days. And this one comes from Stuart. It says, "Hi, Patrick. I'm trying to stop Japanese beetles from destroying my garden. Currently, I'm using neem oil and Japanese beetle traps, but these beetles are continuing to destroy the roses, echinacea, and daylilies. Any help will be greatly appreciated. Thank you very much, Stuart." All right, Stuart. So, Japanese beetles aren't always around every single year, right? I've noticed that some years they're bad, some years they're not. And it seems like we're starting to get some this year, causing it to be a bad season. Whether that be just the amount of rain and the temperatures being lower for a longer period of time. But that could be the reason. But each season is just kind of different, right? It's not always the same. So what we're doing this year might not be the same for next year, right? So I'll give you some ideas of how to take care of it and what we can look at doing for next year, right? So that we can prevent this. Because at this point, it's not prevention. It is curative, and we're just trying to take control of it. So there's a little bit more work to it. Hence why the neem oil and the bags aren't completely working, right? So to start off with the Japanese beetle trap, Now, that bag has a scent in it, a lure, that will bring the Japanese beetle to that bag. The idea with this is to take it and place it at the corner of the property away from your property. And what will happen is the beetle will smell it, or will have that scent, and will go over and will go into this bag and then not come out. That being said, it doesn't always get everything, right? And when the Japanese beetles are just going crazy, they are just going nuts, and they'll do whatever they want to eat anything. And to be honest, you know, this Japanese beetle has a full year life cycle. So around this time, mid-June to July, the adults emerge from the soil. They lay their eggs, and then the larvae start to hatch, and the process goes on, right? So the mating and laying of eggs begins soon after that adult emerges. So we're actually, this 1 year cycle is starting for parts of the Japanese beetle, right? So not the adult, we're at the beginning larvae stages. So, you know, the female will obviously lay the eggs and then mate again. Areas that have a moist area, loamy soil covered with, very nice turf is, the best breeding ground for these Japanese beetles. So if it's near their favorite food, which roses, lilies, and the echinacea are on that list. So it's this cycle, right? So once this has all happened, the eggs have hatched, the young will be turned into grubs. They'll go into the soil, go down into the soil, and we will start to see them next year as the Japanese beetle, right? It's a lot longer process than that, but I'm kind of speeding up for essence of time here. Now, there's a number of ways to take care of it. Now, with the problem that we are dealing with right now, we're going to use, we could use a couple products. I like the Bonai products. The one that you're looking for needs to have pyrethrin in it. Permethrin in it. And that product is what is going to take care of it. Excuse me. I said permethrin. I meant pyrethrin. Okay. So permethrin, pyrethrin, they all kind of sound the same. Anyways, I'm talking pyrethrin here. There's a product from Bonide that is a concentrate that you mix into a sprayer, right? It's about 8 ounces, and it's product. It's literally called pyrethrin. Okay, so you mix it in with water, and you will from there spray everything all over all the products that is affecting. And anything that it is eating, right? And I would do the surrounding as well, because they might just say, okay, yeah, I'm going to these and this is where I'm eating, but you don't want them to move outside of it. Now, here's the thing. This is an organic product, right? Just like the neem oil. The neem oil isn't suffocating this beetle enough. It's just not enough to do it. So your pyrethrin, which, like I said, is a concentrate, would be the one to use. They also, Bonide also has a product called Japanese Beetle Killer, and it's in the ready-to-use form, which is the trigger spray, like a Windex bottle, right? So you could get either one of these. I go with the concentrate because of I have a backpack sprayer if I wanted to go and if I had a big enough area that I could do. Whereas the trigger spray, you know, you're going to end up with trigger finger just because you're pumping and pumping away trying to get all the plants taken care of. Now, you don't necessarily have to spray the beetle itself. Right? You just need to get it all over the plant so that it can actually have like a little bit of a drip to it. Right, you don't want necessarily to just have too much on it, but you do want it to have a little bit of a drip to it so that it keeps a little bit of residual. I say residual, but there's not a huge residual on anything that's organic, usually about 10 to 14 days. So you're going to need to spray it every 10 to 14 days. So there's a little bit more to this, and I want to discuss this on the other side of the break, so stay tuned for that. For anybody who wants to get in touch with us, you can email us. Our email address is paulpgardenclub@gmail.com. 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We'll take a break. We'll be back in a few.
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1: And welcome back to the Paul Parent Garden Club. Our phone number here is 339-645-0201. Again, 339-645-0201. Now, we've been talking about Japanese beetle and how to get rid of them. I mentioned using the pyrethrin, right? If you are using a sprayer, it doesn't have to be a backpack sprayer. It can be a 1 gallon, 2 gallon, whichever size works for you. There's a couple things to know about this. Now, this isn't specifically something that has to just be used on perennials and woody ornamentals. It can also be used on vegetables. It's not harmful for the vegetables. And in fact, right on the package, it does say can be used on vegetables until the day of harvest. Now, the back of the package will tell you a little bit more detail from it. And I'm going to actually read something from the back of the package because I find it very important. A couple of years ago, Bonide took the stance of looking at their labels and saying, you know what, we're telling people just keep spraying. Well, that's not the way we really should do it. We need to look at it and say there should be a certain amount of times we spray, or only spray for specifics. Now, it was a while back. This wasn't just recent. But they are open and honest on their product label, and it's one of the things that I like about them because it'll tell you straight out, don't use it after a certain amount of time, or, you know, don't spray a broad spray for everything when it's really one issue. So in the back of the package here, it will tell you to mix, you know, 2.5 fluid ounces or 5 tablespoons in the gallon of water, and do not exceed 1 gallon of diluted spray per 1,000 square feet. So 10 feet by 100. Okay. Do not apply more than once a day. For spot treatment or localized areas, mix 7 fluid ounces in 1 gallon of water, and do not exceed 1 gallon of diluted spray per 1,000 square feet. So that's 7 fluid ounces where it would be where it's a very bad outbreak. Now, what I find so interesting is when it talks about the vegetables, it has a little bit more to it. But what it says on there, do not apply more than 10 times per season. And do not reapply within 3 days, except under extreme pest pressure. In case of extreme pest pressure, do not reapply within 24 hours. All right, so it's organic, but even organics, when sprayed too much, cannot have that benefit or help. And so I read this because I want you to know that, you know, there are companies out there that are looking at these details and saying, you know what, don't do it too much. It used to be for years upon years, right? You know, I remember my dad talking about stories of them running the behind the trucks that were spraying like Agent Orange, right? They're spraying the trees for the gypsy moth, and the kids are running behind it. Now, long gone are times like that, but the fact of the matter is it's good to see companies like this that will actually specifically say, this is what's going on, and this is why we don't, you know, this many times, don't do more than that, etc. So it's definitely something to take a look at. But this pyrethrin would be a good one for you to use specifically for the Japanese beetles. Like I was saying, they have that concentrate. But if you look at the Japanese beetle killer in the trigger spray, when you actually look at the label, it is the same exact ingredients. It's just not as powerful, right? It's the pyrethrins, but the percentage is 0.002. So that's a diluted amount. It's basically a half a percentage less than if you were to dilute the concentrate. So the concentrate's a little bit more powerful. But again, still organic. So it's not going to harm, you know, vegetables, flowers, all anything that you might consume, anything along those lines. But again, this is a product that does kill on contact, but it has a little bit of a residual. So if they're not there, you can spray it. Now, more to the beetles, because I want to talk about protecting and preventing for next year. And then a couple other tips when it comes to spraying for this, because the spraying, there's information here plus others that will help you this time of year. So we'll take a break. We'll be back in a few.
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1: 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Now, we've been talking about our Japanese beetles, right? And the Japanese beetle starts off as a grub. And so there is a continuation to this and an importance of why we treat for grubs in the spring, and then we try to treat for them in the late summer into the fall and this time of year. And so I wanted to just dive into this a little bit more. But before I do, I just wanted to make the comment about the pyrethrin or the Japanese beetle killer. Either one of those, even though they're organic, there are specific times that you should be spraying, right? Obviously, these are ones that have to be on contact, but realize that some of these have a little bit of like an oil base to it. Now, an oil base in a hot day could end up burning your plants. So a lot of the products that in the sun amplifies it, heats it up.

and you do the beetle itself. And so waiting till the end of the day, when the sun is starting to go down, when the bees are starting to go back to their hive, right? That's when we're wanting to spray, or first thing in the morning. I like to do it at night because I know that the bees have started to go back to their hive and I'm protecting them. Especially, you're telling me it was roses, echinacea, and daylilies. All of those have flowers that bees are attracted to and are going towards. And so spraying in the middle of the day, you might spray a beneficial insect. And we don't want to do that. We want to protect them. And so that's why I'm saying spray later in the day. The other reason is the heat. You know, today is a day, it's, I think my truck said 97, which probably means it's about 93, 92, right? That's too hot to be spraying any chemical anyways. The majority of these products, organic or synthetic, will state on the package, the majority will, but I want you to take it for all of them. Even though it doesn't say it, the majority of these products, spraying when the temperatures are 85 degrees or higher, can be detrimental to the plant, no matter what it is. Just too hot. It'll burn the plant, cause damage that you'll think at one point could be like a fungus. So you might try to use something different to take care of that fungus when it could just be chemical damage or organic synthetic damage on a plant. So that's why I bring it up. With this, during the summer months and the heat of it, you don't want to use any of the chemicals, organic or non, to spray for a Japanese beetle or any type of other insect that is on your plants. Now, I think we have talked a lot about to do now. There's some other things we want to look at doing at this time. It's not just about killing the Japanese beetle that is there that you see. You want to actually control the future cycles of these beetles, right? So these beetles start off as a larvae, move into the grub form, then build their way up to become an adult Japanese beetle. But they've started as, you know, that grub form, that larvae, which is in the ground in these next couple weeks. And so we want to look at getting rid of them. There's a couple products out there that you should be looking at doing to help prevent for next year, right? By doing this now, we're breaking that cycle and allowing it not to come back in the spring. So, Natural Alternative has a product called Beetle Gone, right? Beetle Gone is a product that has live spores. It's a BT, a Bacillus thuringiensis. I'm not sure of the strain. I know it's a different strain than the liquid form, which is a Christaki for insects, right? But this one here is a great little product. And you can be doing it in the months of June, July, and August. And it's going to be the complete protection against beetles, right? And it'll control the whole life cycle. So this application process here is you're going to apply Beetle Gone at a rate of 2 to 4 ounces per gallon of water. So it's a powdered form that you mix in water, right? You reapply every 7 to 10 days as needed. It's a 2-pound bag, covers 16,000 square feet. So this can be used for applications on plants, trees, turf. It can go, you know, parks, schools, playgrounds, everywhere, right? Again, best time to apply this is June to August. It's not a phytotoxic and can be used on all plant species. It is a great one to be using, and you can actually, if you don't use it all now, it can store and typically last for a couple years in like a garage or a tool shed. So if you haven't used it, if you're using it now and later on you start to see some grubs,
Now, that's when we get into

0: couple ways. If you want to go organic, you can go Milky Spore. Milky Spore is a product that the spores, when it gets down into the soil, is a bacterium. And what it does is it will attack these grubs and will actually kill them. And what it kind of does, and it's kind of like making this like a Hollywood style, but what they do is these spores hide in the grub for another grub to come by, and as the other grub comes by, they jump it and get into that one and kill that, and they produce their spores everywhere and slowly kill all the grubs. And as the grub dies, it releases the milky spore into the soil and helping with long-term control. It is one that you do need to use every spring and fall, right? So it is something that needs to happen multiple seasons to really get those spores worked up enough to have enough in the soil to take care of it. But it can be used at the different life cycles of the beetle. I mentioned the beetle gone. The beetle gone isn't just about Japanese beetles. There's other beetles that it does take care of. One of the things I did want to say about Milky Spore and the beetle gone, and I will mention the grub gone in a second here, these are actually all safe for beneficial insects like bees, earthworms, and other pollinator types. Okay, so these are all good products to be using that aren't going to affect the pollinators and the beneficial insects to help you with your plants, right? So I mentioned the beetle gone earlier, that beetle gone, and then we talked about the grub gone. Grub gone is the organic version from Natural Alternative, and it will help do with preventative measures throughout. Now, here's a process that I want to go through. If you go to Natural Alternative's website and you go with their Know and Grow library, right, and you look for how to control grubs naturally, it's about halfway, three quarters of the way down. There is a chart where it's got spring, summer, autumn, winter, and it shows where this grub is in form. Okay. And so we're in July and the Japanese beetles are up in the plants. Okay. But this process really starts in August. So this August now, it moves all the way through for a year to come full circle to do the damage on your plants. So now, obviously, we want to kill the ones that are in the air, but we want to get them, the ones that have gone into the ground, to start to create that larvae and the pupa and then into the grub form. So for right now, this is when we would be using that beetle gone, we would be using that pyrethrin, we'd be using those products we discussed. Then into August, as these guys are going into the soil, the eggs have hatched, they're going into the soil, deeper into it, that's when you would use the grub gone, you would use a milky spore, and if you want to go synthetic, you could use a product from Bayer called Dilox. I think the product is 24-hour insect controller, 24-hour killer. It's a black bag, it's got a little bit of a cocoa smell to it. I love the scent of it. I don't know what it is. I mean, the product works really well. Thing about that one is it puts everything down in 24 hours and then it dissipates from the soil. So August, September, and October is when you would use the grub gone. You could use that Dilox program because that insect is small enough that, and it's high enough in the ground that it's not going to be too deep, and it's not going to be not affected. It's going to be affected by this product. Now in November, it starts to move deeper into the ground so it can get below the frost. December, January, February, March, April. Really into February, it's deep into the soil. It starts to make its way up in March. Then it's a full-on grub in April. And it gets into a smaller form where it starts to go from a grub and it transforms its way into a Japanese beetle or a beetle again into end of May into June. Then it emerges again in July. So that's why there's a use of the grub control products in August, September, October, and then again in April, May. And so you might hear us just, you know, grub control, it affects the lawn. Well, it's not the only thing it affects. That's why these Japanese beetles are happening, is because the grubs have taken over some of the lawn here, right? So a lot of this information, again, is in the Know and Grow library from Natural Alternative when you search for grubs. But I've gone into a little bit of deep detail on this because, to be honest, this is not just, we're witnessing the end. The end of a cycle. We want to break it for next year, and if we don't do something about it now, in the next couple months, it's going to be the same thing next year. Now, we did have the perfect conditions. It was wet and moist. Lawns and gardens looked great all spring because we had more moisture in the ground. There wasn't a lot of heat. Our plants were looking amazing. Lawns were looking amazing. They still are, but some aren't. And so there was almost perfect conditions for the beetles and the Japanese beetle and that grub. So that's one of the reasons why it's happening. Okay. So again, spring, April, May, and June, that's when we're using, usually more April, May. I shouldn't say April, May, and June. April and May, using the Grub Gone, August, September, October, using the Grub Gone again. I would do it again to protect it and take care of everything. So now we're going to take another break. We'll be back in a few.
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1: And welcome back to the Paul Parent Garden Club. Our phone number here, if you'd like to leave us a voicemail, is 339-645-0201. Again, 339-645-0201. And talked a lot about Japanese beetles and grubs because they are something that's going on right now, right? They are something that is taking over in certain areas, and it is a process that needs to be done multiple times in the season. It's not just about, you know, killing them when they're there, the curative. We're looking about prevention. And so it is a lot to discuss. I could have discussed more about it for another maybe 15.

0: minutes because of that much information that's there. But it is something we will talk about again coming in late August, early September, because we'll start talking about grubs again. Grubs will be taking over on the lawn at that point. You'll see the grub form in the soil. So you're going to see the damage that's causing, not the, the Japanese beetles flying around. So we'll talk about that again soon. Coming up in the next couple segments, we're going to talk about ticks, mosquitoes. I mentioned that there was an article in regards to this is the worst tick season in years. We'll go into some details on that in the second hour of the show. I just want to give it some time because there is a lot of detail with that as well. And I had pre-planned a lot of what we were going to talk about in the show today. And at the beginning, that's why I was saying permethrin versus pyrethrin, because with the ticks and mosquitoes, we're looking for permethrin, not the pyrethrin, right? So permethrin for fleas, ticks, and mosquitoes, pyrethrin for the grubs and other smaller insects, some aphids, some leafhoppers, a couple other things there too. So that's why I had it mixed up, because I was actually trying to plan some things out so there wouldn't be that much of a break in between with some of the questions. But again, in the next segment, we will talk more about the ticks, etc. So stay tuned for that in the second hour. I do want to mention that last week was some great information with John Harris from Espoma. That was awesome information, and love speaking with him. And again, I want to speak with him soon again. But just want to remind you guys, when planting during the summer, we want to use a product like the Biotone Starter Plus. Now, that Biotone Starter Plus has the mycorrhizae in it. So that mycorrhizae is a beneficial fungus that attacks the roots in a beneficial way that will actually help the root systems expand to grow bigger and better blossoms. But the roots will be so strong that it will form those bigger blooms. It's 100% natural and organic. No fillers, no sludges. And because it is made in the Espoma state-of-the-art solar-powered manufacturing facility, consistency and quality are guaranteed. Now, the Espoma company has been around since 1929, and it's been a family tradition since then. And like I said, hopefully you heard what John was talking about last week. If not, download it from Apple or Spotify, the second hour of the show with information about Espoma. And it just talks about the beginning when this all started with a plant fertilizer, where I always thought Hollytone was what came from the plant fertilizer, when in fact it's not. The plant tone is basically the original product that came from Espoma. So some cool stuff there. So again, you can download that on Apple or Spotify, get any of that information there, and love to hear your feedback on there, because they're such a great company, such a great program. If you look at their story and what they've done, I mean, it's just awesome. This solar that they have done for their facility, I mean, the amount of solar, right, on the rooftop and the office grounds. So they covered nearly 43,000 square feet of the warehouse, 24,000 square feet of the office ground, right? The system produces over 810 kilowatt hours of electricity, enough to power over 70 homes for a full year, and will save more than 1.6 million pounds of greenhouse gas emissions annually. Amazing. Great stuff right there from Espoma. We're going to take a break. We'll be back in the second hour for you, so stay tuned.
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2: From ABC News, I'm Wayne Cabot. a different sample of shredded iceberg lettuce, not part

0: Of the recall has tested positive for cyclospora. The FDA is saying that this batch is also from Taylor Farms. Most U.S. states are now under the recall, where the advice is throw it out.
1: Taylor Farms says it's voluntarily removing all iceberg lettuce sourced from central Mexico from the U.S. market. According to a recall notice by the FDA, the shredded lettuce was sold in 27 states between June 29th through July 16th. The CDC says the outbreak remains under investigation and is now linked to shredded iceberg lettuce that was served at some Taco Bell locations in five states.
0: ABC's Whit Johnson. Those states are Michigan, Ohio, West Virginia, Indiana, and Kentucky, but people are getting sick as far away as Texas and New Jersey. The U.S. military launching airstrikes overnight on Iran's Revolutionary Guard. Retaliation for the killings of two U.S. service members. A third person is missing.
2: President Trump reportedly telling News Nation the deaths were very sad, but insisting Iran could not be allowed to have a nuclear weapon. President Trump has said the war is necessary to prevent Iran from having a nuclear weapon.
0: ABC's Allison Kosick. Iran this morning sent missiles and drones toward Kuwait and Bahrain, two Gulf states that house U.S. troops. Two American service members died when Iran attacked a U.S. base in Jordan. Today, gasoline hit $4 a gallon, says AAA, with Iran turning back tankers in the Strait of Hormuz and Ukraine going after Russian oil fields. Today in Kyiv, Russian missiles and drones terrorized Ukrainians for hours, many getting through air defenses, hitting apartment buildings, killing one, wounding 16. The air is better for today's World Cup final in the New Jersey Meadowlands. President Trump is going to be hosting Canada's Prime Minister Mark Carney, whose nation he threatened with sanctions for, as he put it, not maintaining its forests. This is ABC News.
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0: Federal marshals have apprehended two social media stars.
5: Andrew and Tristan Tate arrested in Miami after British prosecutors sought their extradition. The brothers, who have millions of followers online, face new allegations of rape and human trafficking involving multiple women in the United Kingdom. They previously faced separate trafficking charges in Romania, but that case stalled. The Tates deny all wrongdoing. Their attorney calls the case politically motivated and says they'll fight the latest charges in court. Dave Packer, ABC News.
0: Mayor Zohran Mamdani tells the New York Times that if Benjamin Netanyahu comes to his city for September's UN General Assembly, he'll seek to have the NYPD arrest him for war crimes as charged by the International Criminal Court.
6: They have a warrant out for this prime minister's arrest. And I think it's important to talk about the weight that that has as a charge, and also that as the mayor of New York City, I'll be following the laws of New York City.
0: He's consulting city lawyers on the legality. Two men are suing a hospital after learning they were switched at birth 38 years ago. One of the men found out during a Christmas gift exchange when he randomly chose a DNA test. Turned out that he was celebrating Christmas with another man's biological family. Unity Medical Center Grafton, North Dakota, doesn't dispute that the babies were switched, but says there's no evidence that the staff was responsible. The men say that they were robbed all these years of the lives that they were supposed to lead. I'm Wayne Cabot, ABC News.
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0: maybe it is you that needs to be trained instead. I got to tell you, having trained as many thousands of dogs as I've trained over the years, every continent, every country, I got to tell you, 99% of the time, it's the owner that needs the training. You know, one person says to the dog, get up. One person says to the dog, get down. Then the dog calls me and says, hey, Warren, help, help, help. Anyway, busy hour this hour. Got some great phone calls coming in, but I want to share this. I got at least 3 emails this week and actually a phone call or two about getting pets to get along with each other. So I want to share this with you. I'm not going to spend too much time because lots of time I answer this question personally, but here we go. Stage one. When they first come into the house, you got to separate them. That's important. Keep the resident pet's routine unchanged. Keep the routine as close to possible as you can. This helps eliminate any stress in terms of the territory. Scent swapping. By far the most important thing that you can do. What I want you to do is swap bedding, blankets, or towels between cats and cats, cats and dogs, so they get used to the other animal's scent before the actual introduction of the animal. Then, here's what I call stage 4. Controlled visual. If either animal shows fear, tail puffing, growling, hiding, stop. Don't go any further. Try again a few hours later. Don't force it. Once you've accomplished that situation where you've supervised some face-to-face meetings with them, then you can try some gradual unsupervised meetings. It'll work. Listen, I rescued 30 dogs within a 2-year period of time. I'm not bragging. I would rescue another 30 tomorrow if I could. Did they all get along with each other? No, some of them were like Cujo when I got them. But with patience, with time, and exactly what I'm telling you to do right now, eventually, did they all love each other? I don't think so, but they all at least accepted each other because they realized they didn't present a major threat to each other. Were there occasional little bouts? Yeah, but nothing major. Bottom line is this. This is the big mistake a lot of people make. Sometimes it works. It worked for my mother, but I can't advocate it. Big mistake. Just let them meet and sort it out. It can cause fights and long-term stress. Number 2, introducing too fast or skipping the scent swapping stages. Allowing the dogs off leash too early. When you introduce a dog to a cat, a dog to another dog, leashes should be used. Also, when you make that introduction, make sure your cat has an escape route, a route where he can go to his comfortable zone, and changing the resident's pet routine abruptly. Those are all big mistakes you make. Introducing new pets, more so with dogs than cats, introducing dogs on neutral territory can go a long way in getting them to resolve any type of problems in the future. So this is just some of the basic examples. However, what I've done is if you go to my YouTube channel or my website, I posted something what I call First Pet Psychology. I remember years ago I wrote an article for Psychology Magazine specifically on understanding. A lot of people don't get the concept of first pet psychology, but it's not really different than first human psychology. If you have a kid and a new baby comes into the house, the new the existing kid has to realize that since the arrival of the new baby, it's the greatest thing in the world. And that's basically what we need to do with the dog, little by little. And again, there's great videos on the YouTube channel, youtube.com/Warren Eckstein. Makes all the difference in the world in term of doing it. I think that will work for you. I think that's the best approach I want to take right now. Anyway, let me do this. Let me take a phone call right now, and I am going to go to let's go to Ron in Kankakee. Hey, Ron, welcome to the Pet Show.
1: Hi, this is Ron. I'm in Kankakee. I've got an adopted female chihuahua. We think she's 8 years old. She was relinquished once from the shelter because she was very protective over the kids in their house. But I've had her about 2 years, and she's becoming more and more aggressive when she's on the couch. She's built a nest on our couch with blankets and hides under it all the time. She rides with me in the car everywhere I go. She goes with me. But when we get home and she's on that couch, I just walk in the room. She'll jump off the couch now, come running up to me, barking and biting and really acting aggressive. I'm wondering what should be my response. I enjoy your show, and I very much appreciate you taking this call, if you do. I do. Thanks.
0: Okay, Ron in Kankakee. I just like saying Kankakee. There's a lot of things you can do. Number one is Chihuahuas are basically a big dog dressed in a little dog suit, okay? I have two Chihuahua Terrier blended breeds myself. The fact, now again, the dog was relinquished, went to a shelter. There were a lot of other dogs. I don't know what it was like in her first home, but obviously it didn't work out in the first home, so she was given away. She went to a shelter, winding up in your home. Then she finally finds a home where she's loved and adored. And in her mind, she's got to really be protective and possessive over that area. Don't blame the dog. I don't blame you for your fear, but there are things you can do. Yelling or trying to become aggressive with the dog at this point is just going to make the problem a lot worse. Aggression never resolves aggression. Number one, what you really need to do is kind of let the Chihuahua know that this is not her place. And how do you do that? What I would do is I would get her a little bed of her own. I would take the towels that she sleeps on and put them in that bed in the area where she's being really aggressive on the couch. Then what I would do is before she comes in, when she's in another room, I would start moving that a little bit by a time. I'd put it on the floor. I'd put it on the other side of the couch because she associates those blankets with calmness, with peace, without fear. And by moving those around just a couple of inches at a time, we're building up that confidence. And eventually, we can kind of leave the bed, remove those blankets, and she should be fine. Is it going to happen overnight? No. My heart breaks, not for you. Well, maybe a little bit for you. My heart breaks for this dog. I can imagine what this poor dog, what does she weigh, 6 pounds? What this poor dog has been through. I bet you she growled a couple of times previously before she wound up at the shelter, and they yelled at her, or they hit her, or they threw something at her, and therefore she became even more protective. Take it from me. I'll stake my reputation on this. If, in fact, you're consistent, and you follow what I just suggested to you, plus building up her confidence a little bit, having a lot of different toys around the house and rotating them a little bit, making sure she doesn't become possessive over one of the toys, moving that bed around with those blankets on it. If you follow all of that advice, it's not going to resolve itself overnight, but with some patience, I promise you, little by little, she'll get better. And give her a big hug and a kiss from me, and bless you. Bless you for taking this dog in, Ron, and adopting it. Keep me posted. You can send me some more emails. You can call me as well, and we'll help you resolve some more issues. But that ought to help you with your little Chihuahua that won't let you sit on the couch. Phone number 877-725-8255. Let me take a quick break here, and then we'll get right back to some of your calls. We have Rebecca from Alaska. We got Christine from Delaware. We'll get to your calls right after this. You know, every week, you hear me talk about Delta Rescue. I get pitched by a lot of different rescues out there, and a lot of them are amazing. But I've known Delta Rescue for almost 50 years, and they're different. It's not really a rescue. I guess it is a rescue, but it's kind of a sanctuary. Thousands of dogs and cats and other animals. You drive, you see them running on the street, you see them lost, the fireworks, they got away, whatever it is, they wind up in the woods, in the weeds, in the cities, all across America. And the outcome is generally not too good. There's predators out there. There's illness out there. There's no food. There's no water. There's fires. There's cars. There's crazy people. Delta Rescue is different. What they do is they pick up these animals wherever they find them, all across the country. They bring them back to their sanctuary. And that's where they will spend the rest of their lives, being loved, being fed, being taken care of. There's a vet on call living on premises 24 hours, 7 days a week. What I'd like you to do is go to their website. They can use your help. I mean, let's face it, they have over 1,500 rescued animals. I think it's even more than that now. You know what that costs to take care of? So any donation you make, $1, $10, $1 million, whatever it is, makes a difference. These animals never had another shot in life. They would have never survived till they wound up at Delta Rescue. Go to their website, deltarescue.org. That's deltarescue.org. Make a donation. If you prefer, you can go text them directly to dogs to 801-801. That's dogs to 801-801. Or go to Delta Rescue Today. The dogs, the cats, the horses, the pigs, all the animals they rescue are waiting at Delta Sanctuary. I'm Warren Eckstein. 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
6: A horse is a horse, of course, of course. And no one can talk to a horse, of course. That is, of course, unless the horse is the famous Mr. Ed. A horse is a horse.
0: And we are back on The Pet Show. I'm Warren Eckstein. Just a couple of reminders, okay? Number one is that I'm really expanding my YouTube. Obviously, I never have enough time to answer as many questions as I get. Starting in a week or so, I'm involved with this major rescue thing for the next couple of weeks, but I'm going to be answering a lot of questions on YouTube. Maybe not specific, maybe they're generic, but maybe they relate to you. So, it's free. If you're not subscribing to my YouTube channel, everything there is free. What are you waiting for? 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In fact, if you missed the show or part of the show, or you want a friend to listen to the show, the next day, if they go to my YouTube page, they can hear this entire show. They can actually watch the entire show. So if you're not subscribed yet, simply go to youtube.com/Warren Eckstein, youtube.com/Warren Eckstein. And subscribe. It's free. And you'll see a lot of great videos. There are separation anxiety, abandonment issues, aggressive behavior. Anyway, check it out and subscribe. I think you'll appreciate that. And as I said, everything there is free. So, you know, years ago, I was doing a show, a TV show in New York. It was called Saturday Morning Live. It was hosted by my mentor, the amazing, and I miss him terribly, Gene Rayburn, host of The Match Game. Gene and I became very, very good friends. We worked together every week for years. And he taught me an awful lot. He was one of those real Renaissance type guys. And I would bring animals on the show every week. There was a cook, there was the pet guy, that was me, there was a handyman, whatever. And I would drive them crazy because I don't know how many couches I cost them because the dog peed on it or a goat pooped on it, whatever. And one of the things that I used to talk about, and I think it really set my reputation, is that a lot of trainers and a lot of people that were involved with animals were primarily focused on getting the dog to react, their body to react. I've always recommended that exercising the mind is just as important as exercising the body. Dogs are active. Dogs are intelligent. very intelligent animals. So it's critical. It's important to provide them with safe and suitable opportunities to exercise their mind as well as their body. There are a lot of ways you could do it. You have interactive puzzles now, scattering treats, perfect for preventing boredom. I would honestly say, I don't have any statistics on this specifically. I mean, I could probably find them somewhere. But I would say the majority of behavioral issues are because dogs primarily are bored. Yeah, you walk them three times a day. Maybe you take them to the dog park. One of the things I do with my own dogs, and it's just something I've always done, there's no such thing in my mind as a trained dog. Why do I say that? There's no such thing in my mind as a totally educated person. We learn things every single day. And so do our dogs, and cats for that matter as well. So even if you had a dog for maybe 3 years or 4 years, and you had him trained and he got the best credentials from basic obedience, the trainer said he's amazing. Don't stop. Keep educating. Teach him something new. Take him on a sniffcation. Let him sniff around. The biggest errors people make with their own pets is not enough mental stimulation, which creates behavioral issues, which means dogs are going to wind up at shelters or not receiving the love that they would get on a regular basis. It is just as important to activate and train your pet's mind as it is the body. Mind and body kind of work together. They really, really do. I remember when I was studying in Europe many, many, many years ago, and I was working with some dogs. I don't want to mention what government it was, but it was a big government. And I used to have this argument all the time because some of their trainers and behaviorists and some of their officers at that point would say, well, you know, as long as they do this, as long as they do that. No one stays sharp forever on what they've learned years ago. Staying sharp means constantly learning. My grandfather, rest his soul, would read two newspapers every single day till the day he crossed over. And he would learn something new. And I'd have great conversations with him, my Romanian grandpa. But it's the same thing with our dogs. Dogs that are kept mentally stimulated, cats that are kept mentally stimulated, really have a lot less behavioral issues than those that don't. That's why I say, teach your dog something new. Get your cat something new to play with. Make those changes on a daily basis or a weekly basis or a monthly basis can make all the difference in the world. And let's face it, our dogs and cats really do appreciate it. They really, really do. Now, I got a couple of other calls coming in. I don't know where I want to go with these, but I think I'm going to start out let's go to Christine in Delaware. I probably have to break and bring her back on, but let's go to Christine calling from the great state of Delaware. I love Delaware. I used to drive over the Delaware Memorial Bridge every weekend when I was stationed. By the way, I'm wearing a shirt, Langley Air Force Base in Hampton Bays, Virginia. Anyway, let's go to Christine. Welcome to the Pet Show.
7: Yes, I would appreciate if you could answer my question. I have 3 rescue puppies. They're probably right now probably 6 months old, and I have one that does nothing but want to tear up everything. Everything she can get her mouth on, she shreds it. I need to know, even piddle pads, everything. I need to know if you can just help me with that and tell me what I can do to prevent that from happening. I would greatly appreciate that. It's 302-249-8842. Again, I would greatly appreciate it. Thank you so much. I'm calling from Milford, Delaware. Christine Powell. Thank you very much. Bye.
0: Thank you, Christine. I appreciate it. I'll take a break, but let me get you started. I just wish Christina told me exactly how old the puppies were. Because very often, if you have a dog that's constantly, or a puppy that's constantly chewing, a lot of it has to do with teething. And, you know, sometimes they'll teethe and what'll happen is their gums hurt, their mouth hurts, frustration, and they chew on anything because chewing helps alleviate a lot of the pain. Now, you have 3 puppies here. So all the puppies, the 2 of the puppies are doing well. The 3rd puppy you're having a problem with. I'm going to have to take a break. When I come back, I'll resolve the issue for it. But let me tell you, right off the bat, it's the puppy. It's the puppy that's causing you sleepless nights. That's probably the smartest one. 877-725-8255, the phone number. I'm Warren Eckstein, and you're listening to The Pet Show. And we're gonna take it's an interesting call. It really is. Three puppies at one time. I hope she uses a lot of makeup. I bet she does. But we're gonna resolve it. It's an easy problem to resolve. I wish you would have told me how old the puppies were, because I would like to know what stage of their adult puppiness they're going through. They go through a juvenile imprint, teenage and adult, just like people do. But we'll resolve your problem, I promise, right after this. I'm Warren Eckstein. This is The Pet Show.

0: Hey, Warren Eckstein here. You know, I receive hundreds of emails and texts weekly from animal lovers asking, Warren, who deserves my dollars? 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

Cool Cats. We are back on the Pet Show. Before that last break, I was responding to Christine from Delaware. Has three rescue puppies. Bless you, Christine. I adore you right off the bat. Three rescue puppies. But generally, the puppy that gives you the most difficult time is usually the more intelligent. The puppy, like the kid that says, "You talking to me?" A couple of things right off the bat. I don't know exactly how old they are, but the worst thing you can do when a puppy is chewing is try to overly correct him. If he's still going through those puppy stages and the mouth hurts, using frozen toys. You all know we've used it. Those of you who had kids, I don't have any, but I'm going to play with to eliminate the gum.

increase the exercise factor as much as you can, number one. I would rotate the toys in the home, number two. If you have a dog that has toys that it plays with and it gets bored of them, if you take them away and give them new ones and bring the old ones back a day or two later, they're like brand new toys over again. Exercise is critical here. Also, make sure the next trip to the vet. Sometimes I've worked with dogs that had a tooth that didn't come out, was pushing, causing a little pain. You want to make sure that's it as well. Good, solid training. All right. Now, you might say, Warren, what does training have to do with chewing? If you don't have any positive way to communicate with the dog and everything is no, no, no, you've heard me joke that you say no, the dog comes thinking that's his name. You're dealing with a puppy. Educate. Rather than focus on the negative, let's focus on the positive. Exercise factor, rotate the toys, take care of pain if there's possible, and get the dog more mentally stimulated. I was going to talk about this later, and maybe I will, but sniffing is the most important thing a dog can do. If you take the dog around and let him sniff different places outside of your home, different locations, that will also help and make a big difference for you. So chewing is generally due to boredom. It could be due to lack of exercise. It could be due to a dog that realizes that if he chews something else, mom's going to come and yell at me and I'm going to get some attention for it. Basic training at this point is critical. Basic training is important. You know, you hear me talk a lot about basic training. He all sits day down. I could care whether your dog sits the first time every time you tell him. I'm not looking for Rin Tin Tin here, but you have to have some positive way to communicate with the dog. And the other thing that's critical is when the dog is chewing or doing something wrong, and let's say the dog's name is Daisy, never use the dog's name to correct the dog. Never say Daisy no or no Daisy or Daisy knock it off. Just use the word no or fooey, whatever word you want to use. The name should be saved for only positive times with the dog. So, you have a destructive puppy. You have three of them. Bless you for rescuing these dogs, by the way. I really do appreciate it. But the fact that he's chewing everything up is indicative of either pain, lack of exercise, or boredom. Focus on those pieces, and the problem can easily be resolved. I don't know what to say, but thank you, Christine. Anyone who's going to take in three rescue puppies at one time, it's got my blessings right off the bat. So that's where we want to be at this point, okay? You know, a lot of people would recommend, and a lot of friends would say, oh, yell at the dog. If you see the dog chewing, no, no, no, bad dog food. No, you don't want to do that. That's too much attention for the dog to be getting at that point. Great call, by the way. Christine, keep me posted. You can shoot me a note over it. Go to thepetshow.com, ask Warren, and we'll try to resolve your situation there as well. I want to take a moment or two and talk about sniffing. Did you know that sniffing is an integral part of a dog's life and serves as their primary sense for gathering information about their world? It's not their eyes. It's not their ears. It's not their touch. It's their nose. Now, my specialty, I don't know if I talked about this, was teaching dogs to sniff out drugs and bombs. I always joke I knew where to stay away from and where the drugs were. Just a joke there. But understanding a dog's sense of smell or their olfactory is amazing. Prime example, if I walk into a room and they're cooking Italian sauce, I smell Italian sauce, maybe an ingredient or two. When the dog walks into that room, he smells the garlic, the oregano, whatever, all the different things individually. That's why they can be taught so easily to sniff out drugs and sniff out bombs. As a matter of fact, I trained the first dog, guys, it's got to go back to 1979. I was a youngin'. 1979, I trained a dog for a woman living in outside of Boston. And she had epilepsy. And when she would have a seizure, people thought she was a junkie or an alcoholic. She was having epileptic seizures. So we worked with the dog, and the dog would respond to the change in her body chemistry. And when the woman either sat down or was having a seizure, the dog would stand over her or sit right by her side, or a special vest with information on how to deal with the epilepsy and what to do. They were able to pick up. Now they're sniffing out prostate cancer, lung cancer, ovarian cancer. It's just amazing. But a dog's sense of smell is critical. So if you have a dog, sniffing can be a sign of curiosity, investigation, or it could be a sign of marking their territory. It's essential. It is critical.

0: Well, please, if you take one thing away from me, allow your dogs to engage in sniffing activity during walks. It provides mental stimulation and helps satisfy their natural instincts. I would say that the more time you take your dog, we like to call it a sniffcation, the more you let your dog sniff, the calmer, the more mellow your dog's going to be. He's learning all these new things about his world. Doesn't have to read a book, doesn't have to look at an atlas. He knows what's going on in the hood just by sniffing around. He knows what dog was over there, what's a good dog, what's a bad dog, where to go, where not to go. Sniffcation. Take your dog on a sniffcation. You'll appreciate it, more importantly, so will your dog. I just, you guys are absolute the best. How many of my listeners have rescue dogs and rescue cats that they dealt with? It's just amazing to me. Now, I spoke to a woman the other day. There's a dog park where I live. I'm not a dog park person. I don't take my dogs to the dog park, but I go there every morning around 5:30. It's hot where I am, so the dog park is full at 5:30, 6 a.m. I just watch the dog's behavior. And as I watch the dog's behavior, I watch some of the errors people make, and then always over the years, 50-some-odd years, has helped me learn. And what people would often do is if the dogs were sniffing another dog, they would yell at the dog, "Stop it, knock it off." That's a handshake. That's the Google. That's the internet. That's what your dog needs to know. Give your dog a break. Let him use his nose once in a while. Your dog's nose is our eyes, and that makes all the difference in the world. So coming up on the show, we got a call that came in from Rebecca in Alaska about a cat that's afraid. We'll take care of that. I'm also going to find that if animals really have thoughts and emotions. And I got a question this week in terms of, I don't think I ever received this before, but this was an interesting question. I actually wrote it down for you guys, is that why do dogs pull their ears back? You know, occasionally we'll see our dogs and their ears will go back. Is it fear? Is it a good thing? Is it a bad thing? We're going to take a look at why dogs pull their ears back coming up in just a little bit. Again, I know I'm stressing this today because we record the show now. You know we do. I want everyone to know that. If you want me to answer your question, you can always leave a message 24/7 at this number, 877-725-8255. I play that back all day long. 877-725-8255. Or you can send me your questions. Go to my website. You'll like the website as well. ThePetShow.com. 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That's part of it. T-H-E, ThePetShow.com. When you go to the page, you'll see a big picture of me. Don't let that scare you. You'll see something that says Ask Warren. Click on it. A form will come up. If you want to tell me you love me, if you want to tell me you hate me, if your dog's peeing on the couch, if your dog's jumping on everything, if your cat looks at the litter box and says, use it yourself, ask me a question. We'll try to resolve as many as we can here on the show. If not, I'll try to post some of those on my YouTube channel. So again, if you're not subscribed to YouTube, what are you waiting for? It's free. I spend a lot of time there now. 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Check it out. There's a lot of great info there. As I said, I've already posted over 1,000 different videos at the website. Let me do this. Let me take a quick break here, and then we'll see if we can help out Rebecca in the great state of Alaska. All right, listen. If I sound emotional, I am emotional. I went to the Hugs and Kisses post office box yesterday. And what I saw were 20 small mom and pop rescue groups from Alaska to Miami saying, Warren, please, we need your help. We have no other place to turn. We're out there every day rescuing whatever animals we can, taking care of feral cat colonies. We use our own money, our own credit cards to take care of these animals, and we do what we can. You know, we're not one of those big organizations where they have marketing people and public relations people and millions of dollars in the bank. When a dollar comes in, we send it out, we spend it. We need your help. 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Bless you. I'll more next time. 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

0: the ducky.
1: Put down the ducky. We are back on the pet show. Let me do this. So we got a few minutes left. Let me go to my friend calling from the great state of Alaska, Rebecca. Welcome to the pet show.
2: Hi, my name is Rebecca. I am from Anchorage, Alaska. And I have a question about this foster cat that I got. She did come from a hoarding situation. I have her, had her for 6 months, and she's still afraid of me. She'll approach me on the couch, and she'll love on me, rub all over me. But if I'm standing up, she will never come towards me. She's scared and runs away if I'm standing at all, or if I come towards her. How can I change that? And why is she still so afraid of me after 6 months? I have shown her so much love and affection. Please tell me how to fix that. Thank you. Bye.
1: Okay. Well, thank you, Rebecca. A couple of things right off the bat. Came from a hoarding situation. I don't necessarily know if she was abused during that hoarding situation. Were people standing up? There's a lot of cats there. Were they using their feet to push the cat around? Were they yelling at the cats a lot? You've given the cat nothing but love for 6 months. Okay. 6 months. That doesn't mean that the cat doesn't love you. That means the cat just needs a little bit more time. I have rescued cats from hoarding situations that were horrendous, and dogs as well. In some cases, it took me a month. In some cases, it took me 6 months. In some cases, it took me a year. What I'd like you to do is leave a radio on whenever you leave the house. Low volume talk station. That's number one. Number two, where the cat tends to hang out the most, leave unwashed articles of your clothing in that area. So if she gets, I know she's used to your scent already. Now, also what I would recommend doing is when you go to stand up, do it very slowly, very gradually, and then just walk away right away. So she associates you get, I think she associates you standing up with something negative taking place. If you stand up and walk away slowly and kind of ignore her a little bit, I know that's hard, but ignore her a little bit when you walk away, little by little, that's where the counter conditioning comes into play. So the standing up now will ultimately mean something positive versus something negative. Maybe you can drop a treat and walk away. No goodbyes at that point. After you play with her, get up, walk away, let her be by herself. If she wants to go somewhere, that's fine as well. But I got to be honest with you. Don't feel frustrated. Don't feel upset. It's not you. Some cats, some dogs take a long time to go over. Let me do this. Let me take a break here. And then when I come back, I'll finish up with Rebecca and resolve her hoarded cat case. The phone number, 877-725-8255. I'm Warren Eckstein. This is The Pet Show.
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Ah, they certainly do. Let me finish up with Rebecca. We only got a couple of minutes left. So, Rebecca, first of all, I adore you for taking this hoarding cat in, but I want you to understand, I don't know the background on the cat. Generally, in hoarding situations, there are a lot of difficulties between the cats. Might have been difficulty between the humans at that point. But if you follow my advice and she starts realizing that every time you stand up, maybe a treat goes down, maybe a toy goes down, you don't say a word, you just walk away. She'll start learning that when you leave, nothing bad's going to happen. Could take another 6 months, could take another 8 months, but I promise you, if you're consistent, it'll make all the difference in the world, and thank you for that call. Here's what I want to let everybody with. You know, obviously, there's never enough time for me to answer all of your questions here. So if you're not on my YouTube, because I'm going to be answering a lot of questions in the next few weeks, actually next month, youtube.com/Warren Eckstein, youtube.com/Warren Eckstein. Subscribe. A lot of information will be there. I want to thank you all for listening to The Pet Show. I want to thank you all for adopting and rescuing all the amazing animals you rescued over the years. Keep doing it. If you have a question you want to call in with, 877-725-825. Until next week, give all your pets a big hug and a kiss for you, a very special hug and a kiss right between the ears for me. I'm Warren Eckstein, and thank you and bless you once again for listening to the place where we love animals as much as you do, The Pet Show.

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4: Good Sunday morning. This is Mark Aaron welcoming you to our worship service at the United Church of Christ in Keene. 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Today's introit, One is the Body, sing a new song, Dr. Greg. Hymn of Praise. Number 287, verses 1 through 3. Today's anthem is the Lord's Prayer. Dr. Greg and JoJo Mead singing. Today's sermon, The Smallest Seed, Pastor Cindy. Today's hymn of reflection, Hymn of Promise, number 474. Today's invitation and offering music, The Gift of Love. Today's closing hymn, May the Lord Bless You. We now join today's sermon in progress.
5: Elevator, leaving the stairwell clear for passage. A fireman will come to you and help you exit the building. Thank you.
6: Well, good morning, everyone. It is so good to be back among you. I had a wonderful vacation. For those who don't know, I was able to hop on to my daughter's cross-country national parks tour in Utah and Arizona. So we were able to see Arches National Park and Canyonlands, Bryce, Zion, and finally the Grand Canyon, which I have never done. And for those of you who have, it is quite extraordinary. And I thought a lot about Esther, who used to live right out there. So I came home to my England family, who are here in New Hampshire for 5 weeks this year. So I would say that it was a really beautiful time away. And I'll be here for of weeks and then off again for a little bit more, but it is so good to see you. And thank you, everybody, for holding the fort. And welcome to the United Church of Christ in Keene, where no matter who you are or where you are on life's journey, what? You are welcome here. I feel so proud of who we are as a church and who we are as a faith community, both the work we do in our community and the work we do on behalf of the world. So let us be grateful to God who inspires us and comforts us and brings us joy. This morning's service will begin.

0: Please join in the call to worship printed in your bulletins. All around us, God is looking for those who will serve others. It is as if God is planting seeds of compassion in us, watching for them to bloom in our lives. In our midst, Jesus is walking among us, tending our hearts, watering us with grace. It is as if Jesus is trusting that our souls will grow big enough to welcome everyone. From morning to evening, the Spirit is at work, gently tending this garden called life. It is as if the Spirit has found the perfect soil in which to bring forth crops of justice and peace. Come, holy people, come. Let us grow and be fruitful this day.
1: And now, friends, let us rise and sing hymn number 287, verses 1 and 3 in the red hymnal.

0: Be seated. Please join in the call to worship printed in bulletins. All around us, God is looking for those who will serve others. I'm sorry, I think I repeated an earlier reading. This is the call to reconciliation. Too often, O God, we believe our identity is shaped by our job, our status, our good deeds. Yet you give us a new identity grounded in Jesus Christ. Let us confess our reluctance to abandon who we think we are so God can shape us into who we really are. Please join in the unison prayer printed in your bulletins. O God, taught by our culture to want everything, we confess a certain emptiness that sends us searching for still more. Our constant desire for greener pastures fills us with longing. Our trust in the promises of the world turn us away from the shelter you offer. Forgive us, source of goodness and mercy. Call us back from our wayward lives, that we might find rest in your heart, healing from your hands, and unity in life together as disciples of Jesus Christ. Amen.
1: And now, friends, hear our words of assurance and pardon from Ezekiel 17. The Lord God proclaims, I myself will take one of the top branches from the tall cedar. I will pluck a tender shoot from its crown, and I myself will plant it on a very high and lofty mountain. On Israel's mountainous highlands I will plant it, and it will send out branches and bear fruit. It will grow into a mighty cedar. Birds of every kind will nest in it and find shelter in its shade and in its boughs. Then all the trees in the countryside will know that I, the Lord, bring down the tall tree and raise up the lowly tree and make the green tree wither and the dry tree bloom. I, the Lord, have spoken, and I will do it.

0: The first scripture reading is from Matthew chapter 13, verses 31 to 32. He told them another parable. The kingdom of heaven is like a mustard seed, which a man took and planted in his field. Though it is the smallest of all seeds, yet when it grows, it is the largest of garden plants and becomes a tree, so that the birds come and perch in its branches. The second scripture reading is also from Matthew, this time from chapter 17, verses 14 to 20. When they came to the crowd, a man approached Jesus and knelt before him. "Mercy on my son," the man said. "He has seizures and is suffering greatly. He often falls into the fire or into the water. I brought him to your disciples, but they could not heal him." "You unbelieving and perverse generation," Jesus replied, "how long shall I stay with you? How long should I put up with you? Bring the boy here to me." Jesus rebuked the demon, and it came out of the boy, and he was healed at that moment. Then the disciples came to Jesus in private and asked, "Why, Lord, couldn't we drive it out?" He replied, "Because you have so little faith. Truly, I tell you, if you have faith as small as a mustard seed, you can say to this mountain, 'Move from here to there,' and it will move. Nothing will be impossible for you."
1: For as long as I live, I will never forget the pendant my mother wore during my childhood days. It was exquisitely simple, a thin silver chain from which dangled a glass ball, marble-sized, quite ordinary until it caught the light just right. Then its secret was revealed, a single yellow seed embedded in the center, a mustard seed. How I loved to snatch the necklace from my mother's dresser, find some quiet sunlit corner and study it, turning it over and over in my small hands. How did that seed get inside that ball? I was never conscious of its meaning until years later when I learned about Jesus and mustard seeds in Sunday school. My mother, much for Bible teaching, merely said, "I find it all that is required." Required for what? I'm sure I wondered, then just as swiftly dismissed the question. Now, from a different view, I see how somewhere in the midst of those homemaking, raising children, mundane cooking and laundry years, there were dramas I was not privy to. Adult things, worrisome things, relationships or family secrets. Perhaps my mother wore that mustard seed to remind her that a tiny kernel of hope, all that's required to get us through a day, an hour, or a minute of a life that's hard. That interpretation is an adult's view. Child, I clutched only the power of possibility, the knowledge that, like Jack's beanstalk, a tiny seed could grow into something magical and magnificent with treasure at the end of the trail. I know for many of us today, hope feels quite fragile, minuscule, even teeny. Indeed, in a recent Pew Research poll, 48% of Americans feel optimistic about the future versus 57% who feel pessimistic. Gallup and others confirm this downward trend. Quote, 2026 is marked by a sharp decline in American optimism, especially among Democrats and older voters, while pessimism about the nation's direction is at its highest in two decades. Economic pressures, political uncertainty, and generational divides are shaping a national mood that is more skeptical than hopeful. Thankfully, came the World Cup to raise all our spirits. Yes? I personally cannot grasp the unspeakable dramas that continue to emanate from Washington. The cost of living, the war in Iran, the immigration crisis, allegations again of election malfeasance, ballrooms, arches, reflecting pools, helipads. In biblical terms, what exactly is spreading like wildfire? Hope for a better world, or its exact opposite? For me, it's been glorious stepping off this cultural treadmill for some well-needed rest. And I hope that has been true for you. But mustard seeds are always on my mind because we do live in challenging times. And the parable of the mustard seed needs to be properly understood to be helpful in the months ahead. So let's consider the parable found in all three of the related or synoptic gospels in the New Testament, Matthew, Mark, and Luke. All have this story in some fashion. This morning we actually read two different parables using the same image. Faith is like. Most readers conflate, combine the two. Small mustard seeds grow into big faith. End of story. But in reality, Jesus is sending two different messages to two different audiences under two different circumstances, using one common image. One we know best is today's second reading that Rose read beautifully, called in commentaries the poster version. This one always features a huge tree with some addition of the words, faith as small as a mustard seed can move mountains. It's inspiring, and it is also true, and certainly part of Jesus' message to his disciples, who have just failed miserably to heal a demon-possessed boy. Yet the second version, the one found in Matthew 13, is what I call the farmer's version, heard very differently by the large crowds gathered to hear him preach by the side of the lake. Though our text covers only two short verses, the whole teaching includes three other parables. It is part of one whole discourse. What is the kingdom of God like? It is like a sower who scatters seeds on the ground. It is like a farmer whose crop is deliberately sabotaged by someone else with weeds. It is like a loaf of bread to which too much yeast has been added. It is like a mustard seed planted by a farmer in his field. All four of those go together. The question Jesus is addressing is not how small the seed, but what is corrupting its growth. Weeds clog the good seed scattered by the sower. Weeds contaminate the farmer's field. Too much yeast sullies the bread. And the mustard seed, it is a weed. an invasive species, just like the bittersweet that is rapidly taking over my entire yard. No farmer in his right mind would deliberately plant mustard, let alone be happy that it grew into a huge tree on which birds who will eat his other seeds will nest. So what is Christ's message for us today as we nurture our little seeds of faith? Friends, I think it is this, that the weeds will always be with us, infiltrating our hearts and choking our efforts to build the kingdom of God. You see, the quality of our faith is far more important than its magnitude. Consider towering versions of Christianity today that block the sun with their hubris and infernal certainty about everything. A faith that's small, wobbly, tender, yet honest and pure is far more important to God than a grand and overpowering one. And rest assured, God will sort it all out for us in the end. Perhaps today, Jesus is asking us to remember we are gardeners all, tasked with the collective work of weeding. A perfect message for July in New Hampshire. What is stealing what God has planted, suffocating what's trying to grow, overpowering all the good fruit with thickets of wild and harmful shrubs? These are questions for today. I take my mother's necklace from the dresser. There's a quiet nook in my house where the morning sun is streaming through the window. I hold it between my small fingers and watch as the glass ball catches a beam. There it is. There it is, that tiny seed. What was it Jesus said about the kingdom of God? Oh, yes, it's like a mustard seed, which is the smallest of all seeds. And then I think, but a seed in a ball is of no use at all. The glass must be smashed open. The seed must be planted deep in the recesses of our hearts and our lives, watered liberally with love and compassion. And I realize that the moment I plant it, I must tend it day by day. And that takes work, persistence, and commitment. Friends, the weeds of our world will always be with us. What is growing in our garden as Christians and as this church? What needs to be weeded out so that the seeds of kindness will grow in our community and in the world? Creating the kingdom of God on earth is hard and holy work. In the words of Henry David Thoreau, what lies behind us and what lies ahead of us are tiny matters compared to what lives within us. On this day and in the days to come, let us till our humble patch of God's garden together. Amen. Now let us remain seated and sing hymn number 474. 474, all the verses.

Friends, as we meditate upon our scripture read, our sermon today and our scripture readings, I invite you to find a comfortable position, sitting in your pews, if that is possible, with your feet planted squarely on the floor and palms open to receive calmness. Take a deep breath in. Hold it for a moment and slowly exhale, releasing any tension in your body.

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With each breath, allow your body to become more and more relaxed. 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Let your legs feel heavy, supported, grounded by the surface beneath you. And take a moment to scan your body from head to toe. If there is any tension, constantly release it, allowing your muscles to relax and soften. Now visualize yourself standing in a garden on a hot summer day. The sun is beating down on your skin. Notice the plants around you, how their leaves droop, calling desperately for moisture. Until you nourish them, ripening vegetables wait tucked away from the light, and flowers delay their blooming, lacking vital fluids to unfold their delicate pearls. Notice that their need, how it drifts into your heart and becomes your purpose.

consider the privilege of participating directly in nature's elegant miracle. Loop by pumping water from ancient realms below, enabling the Earth's surface, rain clouds, reservoirs, and gardens depend on each other in partnership across time and dimension. And you are part of that great cycle. You move with cheerful intention between the garden rows, carrying your watering can. You tilt the metal spout at each plant, sending life-giving liquid downward into root zones. Now create a ritual as you rotate around the garden. Breathe in the gratitude of each plant as it receives your gift. Pause to observe how leaves lift themselves toward the sky after their drink. Appreciate how your care benefits this community of living things. The water you share today existed once as a vaporous cloud over the horizon. It traveled here in the bellies of weather systems, condensed from gas to liquid and pounded onto dry ground. For a time it sat pooled on the surface, but quickly it seeped down narrow channels into the water table below. And there it waited in underground rivers, in vast lakes beneath your feet, until summoned up once more by thirsty roots, sucking moisture into the lusher environs above. Leave it to plants. Leave it to plants, you think, to turn sun and soil into fruit, ever drawing abundance from hidden realms. Your role is simple yet profoundly important. Commit yourself to carry water daily when it's called for. Offer liquid love to seedlings and saplings and mature plants alike. Quench their thirst so they may thrive and grow and flower and bear fruit. Revel in serving creation's vibrant unfolding. Commit without wavering to do your part, planting, nourishing, and protecting which God has entrusted to you. Every harvest ripens unfailingly from intention rooted in love, watered with gratitude and belief, and allowed to flourish through unceasing care. When you're ready to leave the garden, take a moment to express gratitude for this time of peace and connection. You can always return to this garden, to this place of calm, whenever you need it.

garden is always with you. Now slowly begin to bring your awareness back to the present moment. Wiggle your fingers and your toes, gently stretching out your body. Feel the surface beneath you, the room around you. And when you are ready, gently open your eyes, bringing the calmness of the garden with you into your day. Carry this peace and tranquility with you, knowing you can return to this space of nurture and purpose whenever you need. Let us pray. From Psalm number 1, happy are those who do not follow the advice of the wicked, or take the path that sinners tread, or sit in the seat of scoffers. But their delight is in the law of the Lord, and on his law they meditate day and night. We, all of us, O God, planted by streams of water which yield their fruit in season and their leaves do not wither. In all that we do, let us prosper. Let us not stand in judgment of others. Let us just follow the path of the righteous, praying the words Jesus taught us to pray. Our Father, who art in heaven, hallowed be thy name. Thy kingdom come, thy will be done on earth as it is in heaven. Give us this day our daily bread, and forgive us our sins as we forgive those who sin against us. And lead us not into temptation, but deliver us from evil. For thine is the kingdom, and the power, and the glory forever. Amen. Now, my friends, filled with the peace of Christ, let us express our thanks and gratitude for these blessings. Our morning offering will be received.

Let us pray together. By your goodness, O God, we have received all things, and all that we have, and all that we are, we offer up to you. May these gifts, tokens of our gratitude, be made complete in our commitment to living transformed lives of service and love. Amen. Please be seated. Greg will play through our closing hymn. I know it's one that you know. And we will sing it one time together.

0: And now, are there any announcements folks would like to lift up this morning? Rose.
1: I'm here on behalf of the King Compassionate Community. We haven't met since, I think it was late May. We have an upcoming meeting that I'm excited to report to you and invite you to attend. It's the last Sunday in August next month, and it was arranged, or the contact was made by one of the members of the King Compassionate Community, Debbie Bowie. I was able to follow up with James Levinson, who is the convener for the Brattleboro Compassionate Community. And we are going to have a joint meeting that last Sunday in August here at the church, but also on Zoom at 11:30. We're really excited about it and hope that you'll be able to join us. You don't have to be a member of the group to attend. So that will be a hybrid with Zoom and in person on here at the UCC. At 11:30 that morning, August 30th, and we are going to be both understanding their experience with the Brattleboro Compassionate Community as we continue with the Keene Compassionate Community. So I hope you'll have that on, save that date on your calendar. Thank you.
0: Any other announcements? I have, oh, Carol. Lori Wright had her surgery. Both eyes done, taking a lot of courage. I feel like this is, but. Congratulations, Lori, for your bravery and for now being able to see properly. I want to just thank my incredible team. I'd like to thank Vinette and Greg, Gordon and Dawn, Rindy and Carol, Shayna and Jason, Wendy, all Diantha, all those who just carry on in my absence, which is so comforting and such a source of blessing for us all. So let's give them a little round of applause. And now, my friends, as we leave this place, may God bless you and keep you. May God's face shine upon you and be gracious unto you and give you peace this day and forevermore. Amen.

We pray for all those whose lives feel broken or in transition today. We pray for brothers and sisters in place of fear, discouragement, anger, loneliness, or pain. Regardless of our situation, may we honor God by holding Christ's light out to others. Our brothers and sisters who suffer at the hand of prejudice, oppression, and of all isms, we fall prey to, and for immigrants and refugees around the world. All those who suffer from scourge of sexual harassment and domestic violence. Our country and elected officials, and for unity, civility, compassion, and responsibility in American politics. All those who are struggling to heal or heal from broken relationships. All of our children and teens, especially those working to end the scourge of gun violence in our country. Our veterans and soldiers deployed in war zones and across the world, and civilians everywhere taught in the nightmare of war and oppression, especially the people of Ukraine and the Middle East. All those who are seeking employment or are suffering the effects of economic hardship. For our sister churches in New Hampshire Conference, United Church of Christ, and in Zimbabwe. Assisted us in worship today, music, Dr. Greg Wilder, Director of Music and Arts, Jojo Mead-Solis. Radio host, yours truly, Mark Aaron. Media technicians, Amy Bond, Mark Skinner, Don Hackler. Deacons, Brian Phillips, Don Reed. Ushers, Richard Millam, Jeff Nixon, Stacy Hickson, Faith Sear, Carol Fassett. Hospitality, Karen Johnson, Al. Sunday Sexton, Gordon Kent. Administration, Vinette Winslow, Riddy Hackler, Carol Landry. 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The United Church of Christ is a historic white church located at the head of Central Square in downtown Keene, New Hampshire. We are an open and affirming church where no matter who you are or where you are in life's journey, you are welcome here. Please be well, stay safe, care for your loved ones and neighbors, and have a wonderful week in the grace of God. We are so blessed to have such an organization in this church with loving and caring. It's quite a community. This is Mark Aaron. Thank you for listening.

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1: From ABC News, I'm Wayne Cabot. Iran's Atomic Energy Organization condemning what it says was a U.S. attack today on a nuclear power plant. The International Atomic Energy Agency says the facility is in the very early stages of construction and contained no nuclear material when it last visited. Kuwait says a water desalination plant was attacked again, second time in as many days, part of escalating attacks from both sides. Iran hitting U.S. allies that house American troops, one of them Jordan, where two U.S. service members were killed this weekend.
2: These latest combat deaths are the first reported since the fighting restarted. Responding to word of the deadly attack, President Trump reportedly telling the New York Post, quote, "It's a shame, but in this case, they died because they don't want to see Iran have a nuclear weapon, and they don't want to see the Middle East blown up."
1: ABC's Marcus Moore. The war is further affecting global shipping. Iran intercepting four ships today in the Strait of Hormuz. The impact on American drivers? ABC's Christian Cordero.
3: U.S. oil is trading at $82.47, up about 4.5%, while the national average for a gallon of regular gas in the U.S. is now $3.98, according to Gas Buddy, a 14-cent increase from last week's average and a dollar more expensive compared to when the war began. This is all coinciding with the busy summer travel season and the lack of traffic moving through the Strait of Hormuz.
1: Just now on ABC's This Week, Energy Secretary Chris Wright said the president remains open to negotiating with Iran. Andrew Tate amassed over 10 million followers on X for a brand of masculinity widely condemned after such comments as women who are sexually assaulted should bear some responsibility and for graphic descriptions of how he might attack women. Yesterday, U.S. Marshals in Florida arrested him and his brother Tristan as Britain seeks to put them on trial for rape and sex trafficking charges. You're listening to ABC News.
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1: If you're watching the World Cup in a few hours, you should be able to see the ball. ABC meteorologist Jeff Smith saying the smoky haze from Canada's fires is lifting.
6: We'll call the air quality moderate. It won't be completely clear. There'll probably be a little bit of haze out there, but most of it will be aloft. Not a lot of it down here at the surface. It'll be a lot better than it's been lately.
1: Argentina looking to become the first team to win back-to-back World Cups for the first time in more than 60 years. Will Lionel Messi at 39 years old cement his legacy as the greatest player ever? Or will the Spanish superstar Lamine Yamal usher in a new generation? Kickoff hours away in New Jersey. It's not just the lettuce sold to Taco Bell. The Food and Drug Administration said late yesterday that a sample of iceberg lettuce from Taylor Farms tested positive for cyclospora, not part of the current recall. Unclear if the bad lettuce made it to people's homes. A second person has died in the Legionnaires outbreak on New York's Upper East Side, breathing in contaminated outdoor air. The city says all cooling towers with initial positive test results have been remediated and that new cases have stabilized at about one a day. 5.5 magnitude quake in the Andes region of Peru, killing at least five people, buildings collapsing. Polling from Washington Post Ipsos says Democrats have the edge in the midterms because Democrats are far more motivated to vote. I'm Wayne Cabot, ABC News.
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10: Yes, Mrs. Davis is a remarkably kind and generous friend. She's always doing something for somebody. Right now, as the president of the Ladies' Good Deed Club, she's on a drive to get old clothes for the underprivileged. And although I owe her 4 months back rent, she hasn't even mentioned it to me. I was thinking about these lovable qualities when I joined her at breakfast last Friday morning.
11: Connie, dear.
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12: It's the weekend, so is it a red light or a green light? We start here. After a series of deadly shootings, ICE agents are told to halt vehicle stops.
13: The tactics and techniques that are being used by ICE and CBP are not what I would describe as accepted practice.
12: But the president has come in and said not so fast. The next senator from South Carolina will still be a Graham.
14: Lindsey has always been there for me, and now I will be there for him.
12: But who will replace Lindsey Graham on the ballot? Contenders are already emerging. Attorney General nominee Todd Blanche insists he's not beholden to President Trump.
15: I'm his lawyer. Was his lawyer.
12: We'll walk you through a contentious confirmation hearing. From ABC News, this is Start Here Weekend. I'm Brad Milkey. This week, there were two big stories in the U.S. government. One was about the Iran war, President Trump not only committing naval forces to take control of the Strait of Hormuz, but also declaring he would start charging international shippers a toll for the right of safe passage. The other big story was here at home, as yet again, protesters gathered after a shooting death at the hands of ICE agents during what started as a traffic stop. Well, as the week went on, both these stories took big turns. In Iran, President Trump is no longer calling for tolls on passing ships, instead saying his administration will reach trade agreements with other countries that will accomplish a similar goal.
16: And we would like to invest tremendously in the United States as opposed to charging a fee. And I like that, actually, because I don't think anybody should be able to charge a fee for the strait.
12: Was this because he saw the price of oil spiking once again? Or perhaps because some in his own administration had already stated that charging tolls would break international law? Whatever the reason, President Trump has once again backed down after making a major threat. Well, then, in another remarkable retreat, Homeland Security Secretary Mark Wayne Mullen apparently told ICE agents to immediately scale back vehicle stops. Sources tell ABC News that he personally gave this order after hearing from Maine's Republican Senator Susan Collins. The next day, though, that order was contradicted by the president himself. Mullen publicly acquiesced, saying he and the president are on the same page. So I want to start by focusing on this more. What is happening and what needs to change when it comes to some of these stops? John Cohen knows about Homeland Security. He's a former assistant DHS secretary. He's now an ABC News contributor. John, kind of a roller coaster back and forth with these orders. But before the president got involved here, were you surprised by just how vehicle stops became such a point of contention this week?
13: I'm not surprised at all. I mean, as somebody who's been involved in hundreds, if not thousands, of vehicle stops throughout my career as a uniformed police officer, as an undercover police officer, as someone working plainclothes in crime suppression units, mm-hmm. And having reviewed a number of these videos, the tactics and techniques that are being used by ICE and CBP are not what I would describe as accepted practice. They're dangerous, and the danger is not only to the occupant of the vehicle that's being stopped, but it's also dangerous for the law enforcement personnel involved in the stop, and quite frankly, for members of the community who are in the area of the stop.
12: Well, let's get into this, because first of all, is it my imagination? Like, I don't know if we have data to back this up, but is it becoming more common to see incidents like these vehicle stops by ICE agents? Is it more likely that they are turning deadly?
13: Yeah, you know, you raise a really interesting point. You know, after the first of the year when we had the shootings in Minneapolis, you really saw what appeared to be a reduction in the highly visible public enforcement activities that ICE and CBP were engaged in communities across the country. Over the last several weeks, I'm told that at the direction of the White House, ICE has been expanding their neighborhood enforcement efforts, meaning they're targeting both criminal and non-criminal migrants who may be subject to removal operations, and they're targeting them in neighborhoods.
12: And like, and what is that? And John, that means like they find out an identity, a name, maybe a license plate, and then they go find that person.
13: Correct. And instead of contacting that person in a, you know, while they're walking down the street or while they're in a office or a residence, they're waiting for these people to go mobile, and then they are trying to stop the vehicles that they're in. We've seen several highly public lethal encounters, one in Houston and one in Maine, just, you know, in the course of several days. We've also seen videotapes of traffic stops in Pennsylvania and other places. So it appears, at least anecdotally at least, that we are seeing an increase not only in these stops, but also in stops that are resulting in injuries or deaths.
12: Yeah.
13: But part of the problem here, and I think this is a big part of the story, and let's put, you know, the politics of immigration enforcement aside, right? I mean, that's an important debate. What concerns me the most as someone who spent over 40 years in law enforcement are the tactics and techniques that are being used by these ICE and CBP personnel. You do not conduct a vehicle stop by following somebody around in an unmarked car, you know, in some cases having lights, in other cases not having emergency lights, you know, boxing that car in, having law enforcement personnel who are dressed in, you know, various different ways, some wearing tactical vests, not always easily identifiable, running up to a car, screaming and yelling and swearing and breaking windows, and in some cases standing in front of the car with other agents in your field of fire. That's just not how you do these types of stops. And
12: but you just said you've done plainclothes stops before. What would be the difference?
13: Well, typically, if I'm a plainclothes officer and I want to stop a vehicle because a person in that vehicle is suspected of being involved in a crime, I would call a marked unit.
12: Oh.
13: And I'd have that marked unit with its, you know, clear markings and its lights and sirens,
12: right,
13: pull the car over. And if it was a felony car stop type of situation, there are tactics for making felony car stops. I have on occasion been involved in car stops where undercover vehicles will position themselves in such a way that the car was unable to move forward or sideways. And then in a very controlled way, we would have the suspect in that vehicle exit the vehicle.
12: Well, and like, I should make it clear, the DHS is not admitting there is a lack of training here. In fact, they haven't admitted any wrongdoing by these officers at ICE at either of these shootings in Houston or Maine. But John, like, what do you think would be changed with training? We were told training was the reason that they would pause this for a second. Like, what would that entail?
13: Well, hopefully the training is going to entail how to properly do a vehicle stop. Hopefully the operational changes will include finding ways to work more closely with state and local law enforcement. So when there is a need to make a vehicle stop, and, you know, I've done investigations where we've waited for the person to drive their car, park, and exit their vehicle, then we arrest them. But trying to stop somebody in a moving vehicle is dangerous for the officer or the agent, for the person in the vehicle, and for others in the community.
12: Well, and in terms of identifying people, I mean, in both of these cases, in Houston and in Maine, we've had law enforcement say this was actually not the intended target of the operation. John Cohen, really helpful analysis. Thank you so much.
13: Great to be with you, as always.
12: All right, next up on Start Here Weekend, Acting Attorney General Todd Blanche grilled at the Senate Judiciary hearing as he seeks confirmation to remain in the role permanently. It's after the break.
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3: Welcome back to Start Here Weekend from ABC News. I'm Brad Milkey. On Thursday night, President Trump delivered a primetime address in the East Room announcing he's declassified a slew of documents that he claims reveal vulnerabilities in America's election systems. And much of these claims had been previously debunked, and during his speech, the president did not provide specific evidence that the 2020 election or any votes were altered. Earlier in the week, the president's choice for attorney general, the current acting AG Todd Blanche, sat for a contentious confirmation hearing where his role in the president's 2020 election claims was front and center. Let's bring in ABC's Alex Mallon, who covers the Justice Department. Alex, we really had two confirmation hearings on the Hill this week. First, let's start with Todd Blanche, former federal prosecutor, but then former personal lawyer to the president. And he represented President Trump, not just on like personal lawsuits or something, but the indictments he was facing for obstructing elections, for his handling of classified documents. He tried to downplay the personal relationship because he wants to be confirmed like as his own man. Was he successful in making that case?
4: Yeah, I mean, I think that Todd Blanche, he really wanted to set apart what his tenure has been in terms of his closeness to the president personally. But he did make clear that he still believes that the Justice Department is a natural extension of the executive branch and that there wouldn't be, you know, any issue with President Trump ordering criminal investigations.
5: We watched the Justice Department turned against many of you and a former president. And it damaged the public's faith in justice. We are fixing that.
4: Now, he tried to walk a fine line on that, saying that I do not believe that any of the cases that I brought are political in nature. I'm just going after crimes as I see them. He's made no secret about the fact that he has a close relationship with Trump. And actually, one of the more remarkable exchanges came out of that when Senator John Kennedy actually asked him,
6: "Are you and President Trump friends?"
5: "I'm his lawyer, was his lawyer, and now I'm the deputy attorney general."
4: Blanche, you know, under questioning from a Republican senator, essentially slips up and says, "I'm the president's lawyer. Wait, I was his lawyer."
7: This is why your nomination should fail. The attorney general's client is not the president. It's the American people.
4: We heard Democrats repeatedly put him on trial for what they see as a corruption of the Justice Department.
7: "You've been protecting one man for most of your career.
8: You oversaw the botched release of the Epstein files."
4: You know, as Deputy Attorney General, he led the career workforce of the department and oversaw a lot of the firings of people who investigated President Trump. And then he approved specifically those prosecutions of Comey and Letitia James that were thrown out by a federal judge.
9: "It is my impression, sir, that you are here rather than your predecessor because the president was unhappy with her failures to actually secure convictions of folks like Attorney General Tish James or former FBI Director Jim Comey."
4: And then after Attorney General Pam Bondi was ousted because of her inability to really effectively prosecute people, he brought that additional case against Comey that's been really criticized based on the seashells that he posted on that beach that read 8647, which prosecutors allege was a death threat against President Trump.
3: Well, and it is interesting because he does have a record at the Trump Justice Department now, both by being acting attorney general and then the deputy attorney general right before that. So there are other things to talk about here, including that settlement fund. Remember, this was President Trump suing the IRS, then saying, "I'll drop the suit because my government is going to set up this $1.8 billion fund for victims of government weaponization." How is that whole thing received by senators on the Judiciary Committee considering this nomination?
4: Yeah, this was the biggest issue, I'd say, going into this hearing that we heard even from Republican senators.
10: "I want to stick a fork in this turkey of a 1776 fund."
4: This was really all about a numbers game going into this hearing following that sudden passing of Senator Lindsey Graham, because they're going to have to replace Senator Graham and his seat on this because Todd Blanche cannot afford to lose a single GOP senator.
10: "I'm not an attorney. I'm a business consultant. I see a problem. I want to solve it. This is a problem."
4: Senator Tom Tillis and Senator John Cornyn, both who said they were undecided on the basis of this so-called settlement, doling out money to allies of President Trump, who accused the Department of Justice under the Biden administration of being weaponized against them. And that included potentially those who were charged with attacking police on January 6th.
11: I believe you have said that the weaponization fund is a moot issue. Is that your position?
12: Yes, it is a moot issue, meaning there is no weaponization fund. The weaponization fund is dead. It's not moving forward.
4: John Cornyn and Tom Tillis really grilled Blanche at this hearing.
11: But just to be clear, the president of the United States, who is a plaintiff in this lawsuit, has not agreed in writing to delete the weaponization fund. And there's no guarantee that he or one of the other plaintiffs might raise that issue by way of a lawsuit and a breach of contract lawsuit in the future.
12: Well, Senator, the plaintiffs have no power over the fund.
4: I think what we heard from Cornyn after the hearing really surprised a lot of people in the Justice Department.
13: You're still undecided at this point.
14: Correct.
4: He still said he is undecided. He was not satisfied with the answers that Blanche gave regarding that fund.
11: And I was pointing out that the weaponization fund, which people were concerned about, is not really dead. He says it is.
4: Tillis, on the other hand, really did seem to be swaying more in the way of voting for Todd Blanche's nomination. But it's really going to be a tight numbers game, obviously, including if his nomination ultimately makes its way to the full Senate.
3: Yeah, I was going to say, if you don't have a vote from Mitch McConnell, like, you know, that's one less Republican, et cetera. Hey, let's move on to the other big hearing of the day. Jay Clayton, he's been nominated to be the director of national intelligence. There were some fireworks in that hearing as well, especially when it came to President Trump in the 2020 election. How did that go down?
4: Yeah, so Brad, this has been like a calling card for Democrats in nearly all of these recent nominations hearings for people like judges, intel officials, and it's been asked now of Jay Clayton, who's the nominee to be the next director of national intelligence. Was President Joe Biden the victor of the 2020 election, given we've heard President Trump repeatedly say that the 2020 election was stolen from him? And this hearing was really remarkable, this exchange between Senator John Ossoff from Georgia pressing Clayton.
15: You refuse to answer a simple matter of fact about the 2020 election. Is that right?
16: No, that's not right.
15: Then answer the question. Who won the 2020 election?
16: I have answered the question.
15: Answer it. What is your answer?
16: I've given you my answer.
15: What is your answer?
4: Clayton refused to say over and over again that Biden was actually the winner of the election.
15: Isn't it humiliating to be unable to answer this question? To have to indulge the president's delusions.
4: He went with a line that we've heard from all of the other recent appointees by just saying that Biden was certified as the winner.
17: Do you deny that Joe Biden won the 2020 election?
16: Senator, I'm not an election denier. Joe Biden was certified as the president of the United States.
3: But are answers like that not going to get them confirmed, Alex? Like, some Republicans in the Senate give answers like that themselves when asked about that.
4: No, and we have not seen a single nominee who's asked and answered the question almost the exact same way fail for that reason. I think it's more of a way that Democrats are trying to sound the alarm for the American people about the acknowledgement of reality that these nominees are basically refusing to engage in before they're confirmed to these, you know, often sometimes lifelong positions in the terms of judges or just permanent positions atop senior most levels of our government. But I think that really the cloud hanging over this hearing and why we saw Jay Clayton so quickly come up for nomination is that Bill Pulte, who is a housing finance director in the Trump administration, a Trump loyalist, is currently the acting director of national intelligence. And Republicans and Democrats both believe that given his past history of weaponizing the Department of Housing against President Trump's enemies, they've really made a rush to get Clayton through and confirm so that they could get Pulte out of there.
3: But that really is the common theme of all these hearings, is kind of like the tight personal connection between President Trump and now these potential cabinet secretaries, and whether they feel like they're working for the administration or just Trump in particular. Alex Mallon, thank you so much.
4: Thanks, Brad.
3: The death of Senator Lindsey Graham was unexpected. It was an emotional challenge for so many in Congress when they heard the news. It's also become a kind of political test. Remember, Graham's seat is still up for re-election in November. He'd already breezed through his primary and was expected to win the general. The question now is, who should serve out his term going into this election? Who should take his place on the ballot in the election going forward? And should those be the same person? Well, this week, it became clear that several Republicans, and one very important Republican in particular, named President Trump, wanted one of Lindsey Graham's family members to fill in for him. Let's take you to the Capitol now. ABC's Jay O'Brien is working there, as always. Jay, first off, some emotional tributes to Graham at the Capitol. What has it been like there?
14: There were, Brad. This was the first day senators were back since Lindsey Graham passed. And as they returned to the Capitol, they were emotional. There was this tribute from Senate Majority Leader John Thune, the top Republican in the Senate, on the floor to Lindsey Graham. And John Thune, who's usually very stoic, got uncharacteristically emotional.
18: But I am comforted by the knowledge that in the end, he has just changed his address.
14: We've heard the same sentiment from many Democrats as well, who said they clashed with Lindsey Graham on a number of issues, but they considered him a friend, they respected him, and they were able to, in their view, get things done together with Graham of substance.
19: I will miss my perhaps most unexpected friend in the Senate, and someone with whom I got some good things done.
3: All right, we're up against a break right now, but when we come back, we'll take you back to Capitol Hill for these tributes, but also for the future of Graham's Senate seat. That's after the break.
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12: I'm Brad Milkey. Before the break, we were talking with ABC's Jay O'Brien about the passing of Senator Lindsey Graham and how now his vacant Senate seat is at top of mind for a lot of people. Jay, we heard a little bit from lawmakers as these tributes poured in. What was the vibe at the Capitol?
13: As you know, the flags at the Capitol have been lowered to half staff, same at the White House. Lindsey Graham's desk on the Senate floor has been draped in black. People are also lining up outside his office and writing on little post-it notes and in a condolence book, remembrances of Lindsey Graham. We saw one of them. It reads just simply that Graham was, quote, one of a kind.
14: Senator Graham was a very forceful and quick-witted presence in every room that he entered.
13: All of that to say, Brad, the Capitol is very much in mourning, and it stunned many of these members of Congress, and it's also cutting across the aisle, uniting these members in their grief. In a way, Carolina appointed Graham's sister, Darlene Graham Nordone, to finish out her brother's

0: In a small town in South Carolina, Brad, they grew up in one room that was attached to their family's pool hall and bar, and they were so incredibly close. Darlene, Graham's sister, said that she would finish her brother's work.
1: Lindsay has always been there for me, and now I will be there for him.
0: That's the near term. That's going to serve in that role at least until January. Mm-hmm. But also, Graham was running for a fifth term in the Senate. And so Republicans in South Carolina are now going to have a convention just in the next few weeks by state law to pick someone to replace Graham on the ballot. And that's when the cold, hard politics comes into play. There's talk about Darlene, Lindsey Graham's sister, possibly being in that race, although she's shown no indication that she wants to one way or the other. There's also talk of several candidates who ran for governor and lost jumping in. Congressman Ralph Norman is one. Congresswoman Nancy Mace is another. The lieutenant governor there, Pamela Everett, is one. And the list goes on. This could be a pretty big primary. And one of the reasons why, Brad, is because South Carolina is considered a pretty safe Republican seat. Lindsey Graham served 2 decades in that seat, right? So if you can get into that seat, you can have a pretty long career in that job.
2: This is your ticket to not just getting on the ballot, but to becoming a U.S. senator and a pretty safe U.S. senator, probably.
0: Absolutely. And you could have that job for a long time between the House and the Senate. Lindsey Graham served in Congress for 3 decades.
2: Well, and I got to imagine that you're not just losing one member of the Senate. You're also losing somebody who had the ear of the president in a very real way, right? Lindsey Graham advised President Trump. I mean, how does this affect the Trump White House?
0: Absolutely, Brad. I mean, there was perhaps no member of Congress, Republican in Congress, closer to President Trump than Lindsey Graham.
3: I want to pay my respects to Lindsey, who was our friend. He was a friend of all of us. He was a great guy. He was a great politician, actually. And it's hard to believe he's gone.
0: They had their ups and downs. They broke after January 6th, and Lindsey Graham notably said he was done with President Trump. Then a few months later, he called him the future of the Republican Party.
2: Right.
0: They started when they were both running in 2016 as foes. Then they turned into friends. All of that to say, in the last several years, they have been incredibly close. And Lindsey Graham has had Trump's ear on so many issues that impact not just the country, but the world, from immigration enforcement to NATO to the war in Iran. And the list goes on and on and on. And so while the Senate moves forward without Lindsey Graham, who was in the middle of practically every major issue that faced the Senate too, President Trump moves forward without someone in his ear who is giving him critical advice. And at some instances, we're told, blunting some of the president's instincts, and at other places, encouraging the president. And so this will be fascinating to see how Trump moves forward without one of his closest advisors. And by the way, someone that he called like a member of the family. They were that close.
2: Right. Graham was the person who could say, like, Mr. President, you don't have the votes for this. Or don't worry, Mr. President, these guys will get on board. He will have to find that voice somewhere else now. Jay O'Brien there at the Capitol. Thanks.
0: Thank you, Brett.
4: On Tuesday, a bipartisan group of lawmakers came together to honor the late Senator Lindsey Graham. They did it not only with their words, but with their actions. They unveiled the bill he had been working on for years and want to put it forward for a vote.
5: I urge Senator Thune, in honor of Lindsey, to put the sanctions, the Russian sanctions bill on the floor immediately.
4: This bill would sanction Russian energy exports and punish the countries who buy them. But when it comes to Russia's war against Ukraine, those death tolls continue to mount. And recently, we've been hearing from more and more families of Russian soldiers who are not Russian at all. These soldiers are not from the former USSR. It's not about that. No, thousands of them are from Africa. Let's bring in ABC's foreign correspondent, Patrick Reval, who was based in Moscow for years. He's in London right now. Patrick, you actually went to a Ukrainian POW camp to report out this story. What did you find there?
6: Yeah, Brad. So we drove to this prisoner of war camp in western Ukraine. It's one of the biggest camps for Russian POWs that Ukraine has.
7: So let's go. Follow me. I'll show you how it looks like.
6: Ukraine basically allows the media to come in once a month to meet with Russian prisoners and meet with prisoners of war there. The camp itself was like this old Soviet prison. There were big crumbling stone warehouse buildings. It's a work camp, it's a labor camp. So the prisoners are expected to work while they're in the camp.
7: Every POW has his own account. and they can earn money and their relatives.

0: gives consent, they're mandated to.
1: We were allowed to more or less walk around quite freely. We were brought into this big exercise yard, and there were just hundreds of Russian POWs, all in blue uniforms.
2: Yeah, and what's it like here? Какая ситуация здесь?
1: There were a few Ukrainian guards who kind of stood within eyesight of us, but didn't interfere as we talked to people.
2: You've been here 8 months.
1: We were taken into another yard.
2: Where are you guys from?
3: I'm from Iraq.
2: Iran.
3: Iraq.
2: Iraq. Iraq.
1: Lined up there were just lots of men from Africa.
4: I'm from Egypt, but I live in Dubai.
1: Asia.
2: Where are you from?
5: Sri Lanka.
2: Sri Lanka. Wow.
1: Who, for a variety of reasons, had ended up in the Russian military.
2: What was it like on the front?
4: I see a lot of things in my life. I can't forget, sir. This was very bad.
6: Oh, wait. Patrick, I'm sorry. Russia's a giant country. It's got 100 million people. Why does Russia need African troops fighting its war?
1: So the simplest answer is that Russia has taken enormous casualties in this war. The latest estimate by some researchers is 1.4 million injured and killed in this war. And the other problem is that the Kremlin wants to pretend to most Russians that this war is quite far away. And so Russia has been reluctant to declare a general mobilization, so it's not able to call on all of its huge population. Instead, it basically needs people to sign up who are willing to come for money.
6: Okay, and we are up against our final break right here, but when we come back, we'll tell you just how many Africans are fighting in Russia's war. That's after the break.
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10: I'm Brad Milkey. Before the break, we were talking with ABC's Patrick Reeval about just how many African nationals are now part of Russia's military in its war against Ukraine. And Patrick, how many is this? Like, how many people are coming from a whole different continent and serving in the Russian armed forces?
11: So we don't have an exact number, but according to this Swiss-based group called Impact, which tracks the recruitment of Africans and other foreign fighters, around 4,000 Africans have been recruited to fight for Russia.
12: Most of African recruits are used as a cannon fodder.
11: As one researcher said to me, they use the African fighters mostly as cannon fodder. They come over, they're often not well trained, and in any case, they then force them towards the front line because they want to use them in an assault wave. They want to send this wave of bodies forward to try and exhaust Ukrainian troops and ammunition.
12: The average time for African fighters in the Russian army is between 6 months and 1 year. The most of them are killed during the period on the front line.
11: Ukraine says around 24,000 foreigners are fighting. This is foreigners from other countries and continents as well as Africa. But 24,000 foreigners fighting for Russia.
10: Okay, so then how does it work? I mean, how do you get African people to sign up for your war that you're not nowhere close to?
11: So it's a mix.
13: I'm a student, business economic, 2 years.
11: There are quite a few who were in Russia as students.
14: As a dentist, как стоматолог.
11: Some had volunteered, thinking that it was a good opportunity.
15: I didn't think about fighting, because really I think war is ending, war is finishing.
11: And then there is another group who have been actively recruited.
12: Delivery some message about, yay, come in Russia, it's an easy life, you win a lot of money.
11: There is a network of different visa and employment companies that are sometimes Russian and are sometimes local. Some of them are trying to recruit the men openly, saying, you will come to Russia, you will join the Russian military, and you will get citizenship and money, and you will get quite a sizable sign-on bonus.
12: Most of them are recruited by the false job offer.
11: But then there's another group who, for example, might be working as truckers in Africa, and they're told, we'll get you a visa to Russia, it's going to be well-paid work, you're going to be working there as a truck driver, you're going to be working in construction. And when they once they reach Russia, they find that isn't the case at all. They don't speak Russian, they get taken to a place where they're then presented with a contract they don't really understand, and then they sign on, and they're essentially in the hands of the Russian military.

0: Why can they take an African to war?
1: We came across the case of one particular man called Oscar Kagola Mutoka, who was a Kenyan soldier. He was from an elite Kenyan airborne unit, and he traveled to Russia.
2: If I knew I was coming to join the military, I wouldn't have come. That was his last word.
1: His sister spoke with us in Kenya.
2: That was a distress call, because at that point they had taken away their phones. He didn't have his phone.
1: She says that when Oscar traveled to Russia, he had told her that he believed he was going to work for a packing company. He was recruited by a former Kenyan soldier.
2: He got a call from a former colleague, and he asked him if he had gotten a job and invited him to go to the agent's office.
1: The way the sister explained it to us is that often recruiters will kind of work through these networks of former soldiers because they're looking for Kenyans and other Africans with military experience.
2: And basically, the process didn't take more than 1 week.
1: Oscar's family for months was trying to find out whether he was alive or dead. They couldn't get any answers from the Russian government.
0: The last time I heard from him was in July last year.
1: And eventually they learned that he had been killed in Ukraine.
3: Well, and it's interesting, Russia's government has flat out denied it is recruiting Africans. They say any volunteers join legally, but what do the families do here, Patrick? Because I'm trying to think of this from the family's perspective of, like, my son or my brother or my husband wanted to better his life and his family's life, but to do it, he had to go and join something that wasn't his war. He might not have known he was going to fight, but now he is. Maybe he's even being used essentially like a $20,000 casualty. Like, he dies so Russians don't have to. How do you deal with that if you're one of these families?
1: I think it's, you know, an agonizing situation for these people. There has been protests in Kenya and in some other African countries calling on the government to do more to stop the recruitment and to pressure Russia to assist in bringing home both the living soldiers and the POWs and also the remains of those that have died. I mean, what we hear from researchers as well is that the Russian military may not even know how many Africans have died fighting for it, because many of them are simply just left on the battlefield, which is also the case with Russian troops.
4: We were hoping we were going to give my brother a normal burial.
1: A cameraman working with ABC went to a funeral for Oscar.
4: We were hoping we were going to bring Oscar back home.
1: Oscar's family would like to give him a proper burial, but they can't get his body because they don't have the money to repatriate his remains. And the Russian authorities are saying that they must pay to bring them back.
4: Oscar, my brother.
3: Right, and you can sense the pressure on Russia here that if they're taking so many casualties among their own people, if they're now actively sort of recruiting this widely across the world. Patrick Reval, fascinating reporting. Thank you so much.
1: Thanks, Brad.
3: And one last thing. It was the plot twist no one saw coming. This week, Broadway producers announced the musical Cats the Jellicle Ball will be closing. By August, it will be nothing more than a memory. Now, that version of Cats you've probably heard from back in the day when Andrew Lloyd Webber, back in the 80s and 90s, created what became the longest-running Broadway production of all time and subsequently a terrifying film. This year's Broadway production, though, is different. Instead of the spandex cat suits, performers play humans, taking part in an iconic drag ball.
5: The category is Arms Control!
3: It's modern, it's sassy, it's an unapologetic celebration of queer culture. In other words, as one YouTube commenter said, this is the most sense Cats has ever made. Award voters seemed to agree. After opening in April, this show took home 3 Tonys, and yet that has not stopped producers from closing the show, saying it's just not turning a profit. Andrew Lloyd Webber, the writer of Cats, the old Deuteronomy of the theater world, took to social media asking the same question a lot of fans were asking. If this crowd-pleasing, award-winning production can't make money on Broadway, what can? It's, quote, impossible for new or daring work to be originated on Broadway anymore, he wrote. Would a show like West Side Story, a musical which changed musical theater forever, have a remote chance to premiere on Broadway today? His point is that Broadway costs are so out of control that big splashy musicals are almost untenable. It's easier to pay a cast of 6 actors than 60. Writers often can't get royalties into their contracts anymore. Broadway, he says, is reaching a crisis point. And yet, part of me wonders if Andrew Lloyd Webber might have put us on this road to begin with. His insistence on using synthesizers in Phantom of the Opera worried musician unions about a future with virtual orchestras. Well, fast forward a few decades, the average number of musicians in a Broadway pit has been slashed. While Phantom and Cats became smash hits and Starlet Express put actors on roller skates, producers became less willing to pour money into unproven concepts. Why not instead just put up another show based on a popular film? Perhaps the demise of Jellicle Ball, an adaptation of an adaptation, is not the end-all be-all of daring creativity, but it is true that fewer and fewer producers want to take chances. The Broadway musical isn't dead yet, but it's getting a lot rum-tum tougher to draw a crowd. All right, that'll do it for us. Thank you so much for listening to Start Here Weekend from ABC News. Start Here Weekend is produced by Aaron Ferrer, Emily Schutz, Kelly Therese, Jen Newman, and Anthony Ali. Ariel Chester is our social media producer. Josh Cohen is director of podcast programming. I'm our managing editor. Thanks to John Newman, Tara Gimbel, Eamon McNiff, and Katie Dendos. If you want to hear the daily edition of Start Here, check out our podcast. 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I'm Brad Milkey. 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

0: welcome to Meet the Press Now. I'm Melanie Zanona in Washington, where the Trump administration is now threatening state election officials as President Trump ratchets up his attacks on U.S. elections ahead of the midterms, sowing doubts about his 2020 defeat and warning that the current election system remains vulnerable to fraud. In a roughly 25-minute primetime address from the White House last night, the president deemed the U.S. election system unsecure and untrustworthy, despite longstanding and bipartisan agreement from state, local, and federal officials that elections in America are safe, free, and fair. In his address, the president announced the declassification of intelligence that he claims supports his allegations.
1: Every American deserves to know that when they cast their vote, that vote will be counted accurately in a system, and that is to make that system secure, one where cheating and interference are not just difficult, but virtually impossible. Unfortunately, the system we have today falls catastrophically short of that standard. Tonight, I'm announcing the immediate declassification and release of critical intelligence, revealing shocking vulnerabilities in our election infrastructure. This evidence shows that the election system we have dangerously exposes and really exposes like levels never thought possible to hacking, exploitation, and foreign interference.
0: It's important to note here that many of the allegations laid out by the president are not supported or verifiable from the newly released documents, which are heavily redacted. And in some cases, the documents actually contradict the president's claims or raise issues already widely known to election officials. The president accused China specifically of meddling in the 2020 election and alleged that members of his own administration conspired against him to cover it up.
1: U.S. spy agencies began learning about the compromise of voter registration files in 2020 when they discovered that tens of millions of voter data, think of that, tens of millions of voters' data in 18 states have been bought, stolen, or hacked by China. Yet those responsible for sounding the alarm instead kept the information secret and hidden. They did not disclose to me as president or to anyone else, and to the best of our knowledge, they did not inform Congress. In fact, all they kept saying is, this is the most secure election in the history of our country, a standard, very pat line that was divvied out to say.
0: The president is now instructing the Justice Department, the CIA, and the Director of National Intelligence to investigate what he says is the concealment of China's meddling. Mr. Trump, also using last night's address to once again urge Congress to pass the election security bill known as the Save America Act, which, as we've pointed out multiple times, faces bipartisan pushback in the Senate.
1: Addressing this crisis of election security demands that Congress must pass the Save America Act. How easy is that to do unless you want to cheat? The only reason you wouldn't do it is you want to cheat because your policies are so bad and your candidates are so pathetic that you can't get away or can't get elected any other way.
0: After the president last night claimed 278,000 non-citizens were found on voter rolls, today Homeland Security Secretary Mark Wayne Mullen threatened states with penalties if they don't comply with the administration's demands for a review of the nation's election system. He also issued this threat to former U.S. officials who called the 2020 elections secure.
2: Everybody that purposely misled the American people, abused their power and their authority, and decided not to continue doing their job will be held accountable. What does that accountability look like? I don't know. Is it criminal? We'll pursue criminal charges. If it is not criminal, we'll make sure you never work for the federal government again and you never have the ability to have a clearance again.
0: NBC News senior reporter Jane Timm, who covers election administration and policy, joins me now, along with NBC News national law enforcement and intelligence correspondent Tom Winter, NBC News White House correspondent Monica Alba, and NBC News senior national political reporter Sahil Kapoor. A lot to dive in here. Tom, I want to start with you. Let's start with Were there any sort of major revelations in the declassified documents that were released last night?
3: I think there were some interesting things in there, an awful lot of things that we had previously seen before in various releases of documents, indictments, or notices from Treasury. I think one of the things that comes across, just the scale and scope of voter registration information that, according to these documents, which comes from the United States intelligence community, but we don't even know what agency, because even that was redacted because it was a, quote, sensitive agency. Just the size and scope of the information that China has, upwards of perhaps 200 million individuals in the United States that they may have some basic information on, that they had been able to get that from 18 states. They were only able to identify a handful of those states. And so it's just interesting how much of that data that they actually have. We should note there's an asterisk to that, which is you can buy right now and go on Georgia's Secretary of State website and purchase their voter registration information. You gather a lot of it through public records requests. It's information that we look at in the news media to be able to determine if there are any voter registrations that we should look at for any potential fraud, limited as it might be in different places at different times. But in the intelligence community, there's a bit of a concern as far as what is China doing with all that information. And as we now start to involve AI in the intelligence communities, and they're certainly using it, the U.S. is as well, do you start to come up with all sorts of historical and background information that can be helpful for spying in the future? That's something that we'll watch that goes far beyond the issues discussed by the president last night.
0: Yeah, some really important points you laid out there. Jane, give us a little fact check here. The president accused China of meddling, but is there any evidence that China actually tampered with votes in the United States?
4: We know that foreign adversaries have interfered, tried to influence our elections, but we also know they have not intervened. They have not changed the ballots. They have not changed the results. They have not stolen any elections, despite the fact that President Trump sort of cast allusions to that. We're not going to have a stolen election again, he said at one point. We have absolutely no evidence of any changed votes or election infrastructure that has been sort of targeted or gone after in that way.
0: And Tom, the president also accused Venezuela of trying to rig the 2020 election. Do any of the documents released last night back up that allegation?
3: Well, some of the documents and some of the things that have come up before as it pertains to Venezuela have to do with some allegations of what Venezuela might have been trying to do in its own elections, but there does not appear to be any evidence that was offered in the documents last night that they were trying to actually change or were able to change any votes here in the United States. Just a note on that as well. Look, there are definitely electronic machines that are used here in the United States to record and tabulate the votes, but we also have a paper backup system in most locations and in most states in this country. So you have the ability to check if there was ever a concern, the paper ballot versus what the machine is telling you, to provide some sort of a comparison. So there does not appear to be anything that is indicated in the documents, at least that I've been able to find so far, that shows Venezuela actually trying to change votes here in the United States.
0: Tom, the president also alleged voter fraud in Michigan during his address last night. What is he claiming here, and is there any evidence of it?
3: Well, that's an interesting question. So there was an FBI investigation that kicked off after the Michigan State Police in 2020 and 2021 went to the FBI and said, hey, look, we've got some information from Muskegon, Michigan, where there's an indication from the clerk that some of the names on their voter registration forms that were submitted to them either don't appear to be real, there's no address that backs them up, the information is wrong, and do you guys want to take a look at this? There was a preliminary investigation where they used public records tools, some of the tools frankly we use, to see if the information on the forms was backed up in reality by certain individuals. At other points, there was more of an investigative step that was taken. This took approximately 5 years. According to the Michigan State Police, in a statement that they've provided to some news outlets, they were ultimately able to determine, and apparently according to the clerk as well, that none of those voter registration forms actually led to anybody being added to the voter rolls or any ballots it's being disseminated to individuals that did not exist. According to the FBI records of interviews, it appears that there was a group that was canvassing for voters, and that some of those canvassers may have been rewarded financially or in other means to be able to submit a certain amount of names, and they may have put information down, again, this investigation is not complete, may have put information down in order just to hit their quotas, not necessarily trying to register people in an effort to impact the election. They are going to take a second look at this. We'll continue to track it.
0: Jane, picking up on that, I mentioned at the top of the show that the president said the DHS found at least 278,000 non-citizens who are registered to vote in federal elections. But in reality, how common is non-citizens actually voting?
4: Non-citizen voting is incredibly uncommon. It's a very serious crime, punishable in many cases by deportation, and it's a crime that leaves a paper trail by default. You would have a record of this occurring if there is a non-citizen who is voting. We do know that occasionally non-citizens show up on the voter rolls either because of clerical error or because someone checked up the wrong box on a, say, a driver's license application, where in many states do voter registration at the DMV in that way. So we know that they occasionally show up on the voter rolls, but it's not a source of voter fraud. It's very rare that you see non-citizens voting. And the data that the president and his administration put out in support of this suggests that they combed through some public voter rolls to try and find evidence of fraud. But we know that public voter rolls do not have enough information to give you definitive determinations of whether or not someone's a non-citizen or not.
0: Yes, such an important distinction here. Jane, the DHS secretary also said his department would scrub through the voter rolls looking for those non-citizens. Just how feasible is that?
4: I mean, I think it sounds like they're going to continue doing the work that they did to come up with these big, huge, broad numbers. They can then refer those to election officials and say, please look into these. And election officials want to have updated rolls. They do list maintenance routinely throughout the year, trying to make sure that they have the most accurate voter rolls possible. They use all kinds of databases to make sure that they have accurate voter rolls as well. So, you know, they may find a handful of non-citizens on the voter rolls, but typically, when you have really big numbers like this, what you're getting is lists of newly naturalized citizens where a government database might have flagged them as, say, having a green card previously, and therefore they get flagged as a non-citizen in a search like this when it's really broad and not as specific as necessary.
0: Jane and Tim, thank you so much for those really, really helpful and important breakdowns. I do want to go now to the White House with Monica Alba. Oh, she's actually in New York, excuse me, where the president also is this weekend. Monica, does the Trump administration, do they really see last night's speech as a success, or is there any concern about how this may have played out?
5: I think just based on the barometer, Mel, of whether the fact that the president did deliver this speech, he would view as a success, because this is something that he has been fixated on for years, this election that he lost in 2020, and has talked about many different times coming forward and promising that there was this potential evidence that he was going to release. Of course, in the discussion that you just had, it's very clear that some of that information that now has been declassified does not back up some of his more dubious claims. But the fact that he came out and gave this speech overall for the White House and for this administration is viewed in their eyes as a victory, because now they can argue that they are putting more of a whole of government approach and different resources of the federal government behind what they say are these vulnerabilities in the election system, even though at the same time it's really important to point out, Mel, this is an administration that is also dismantling some of the agencies and work that is supposed to be going toward bolstering these elections, like the Election Assistance Commission, for instance. So it is also raising all sorts of questions about exactly where they are putting their focus here.
0: And last night, the president also demanded an investigation into the 2020 election. As a reminder, Trump was president in 2020. So who does President Trump want to be investigated? Members of his first administration?
5: And one of those people that, of course, we are asking questions about would be his then director of national intelligence, John Ratcliffe, who is now his director of the CIA. And notably, there were many different members of the president's cabinet in attendance for this speech last night that were visible. We did not see Director Ratcliffe. That doesn't mean that he wasn't there or perhaps in a slightly more behind the scenes role. But he wasn't in those first few rows where you did see people like the vice president, the DHS secretary and the FBI director and beyond. So that stood out to us. But it is unclear who exactly here could be charged or who the president wants to look into, even though he did say he wanted to do so last night.
0: And Secretary of State Marco Rubio is set to meet with his Chinese counterparts this weekend ahead of a possible Trump Xi summit in September. Do the allegations made by the president threaten to overshadow U.S.-China relations?
5: They certainly could, and it was a bit of a surprise that today White House Press Secretary Karoline Leavitt confirmed to NBC that that state visit, that major event expected for late September, is still on. That's on track to happen, and it's possible, Mel, remember that the two leaders just met in China this summer, that they could see each other a couple of times this year. There will also be another major summit in China later in the year. And if President Xi attends the G20, that is hosted in Florida this year at one of the president's own properties. So the two could be meeting several times in the coming months if those plans stay intact. Mel.
0: Yeah, those meetings just got a whole lot more interesting. Monica Alba, thank you. I want to turn now to Sahil Kapoor, who's with me on set to get some Capitol Hill perspective. As we've mentioned, Trump once again made the case for the Save America Act. It has had a lot of pushback in the Senate. Do you think, though, that last night's speech did anything to move the needle?
6: Short answer, no. There is nothing we saw in the speech, and there's nothing we heard in the reaction following it that moves the needle. The SAVE Act remains stalled in the U.S. Senate and currently has no path to passage. Now, the situation is the Save America Act, multiple versions of it, in fact, have passed the House of Representatives. It has gone to the Senate, where the last vote occurred last month. It failed 48-50, losing four Republicans, Lisa Murkowski, Susan Collins, Tom Tillis, and Mitch McConnell. It has a plausible path to getting a simple majority vote in the Senate, but it has no path around the 60-vote threshold, the filibuster. That is because many Senate Republicans, more than these four, want to preserve the filibuster. And this is the fundamental disconnect between President Trump and these Senate Republicans. He's arguing that this is an existential danger to the country, that election systems are fundamentally insecure and that elections get stolen. Most Senate Republicans know that's a lie. Yes, they're happy to tighten up the rules. They're happy to impose voter ID requirements, which are popular in the country, but they're not willing to do away with an important and longstanding Senate rule that they believe protects conservatives in the long haul. So as things stand, there's still no path to passage for the Save America Act.
0: And does the Save America Act actually do anything to address some of the concerns that Trump raised last night, specifically about foreign adversaries?
6: Not in terms of foreign interference and not in terms of tampering. That's the other irony of it. The components of the Save Act deal with the domestic front. There's a voter ID to cast a ballot, proof of citizenship to register to vote. It does empower DHS to do more to flag voters in the role that they believe are there unlawfully and to have them removed. But no, it doesn't do anything about tampering, which is part of the evidence you see of the president trying to throw everything he can at the wall to get the votes that he doesn't have.
0: No doubt. Sahil Kapoor, thank you. Joining me now is Thomas Hicks, who served on the U.S. Election Assistance Commission and served as its chair until he was ousted by President Trump recently. Sir, thank you so much for joining us. I want to start with, what was your reaction to the president's speech last night?
7: Well, there was no real reaction to it because we've heard a lot of these things before. I say the same thing over and over again. The 2020 election went well. The election officials who implemented those rules at that time did their job, and the correct winner won. President Trump won in 2016, and President Trump won in 2024. Let's move forward. We've asked, my colleagues and I went up to the Hill less than 2 months ago to ask for additional funding to fund elections. Elections are woefully underfunded. We would like to have new machines put in place for the 2028 election and the 2030 election. That's going to cost a significant amount of money. We're talking billions of dollars. So we would like to see this move forward. I'm no longer at the Election Assistance Commission, but I am still a voter. And I believe that having my vote count and have my vote counted accurately is the best thing that can move forward. I trust the election officials who are administering our elections, and I hope that they can continue doing so.
0: Talk to me more about the work of the Election Assistance Commission in ensuring voting machines actually work, because that's something that President Trump questioned last night.
7: So we had four basic fundamental things under the Help America Vote Act of 2002, which was signed by President Bush and passed overwhelmingly in a bipartisan manner. 357 members of the House and 92 members of the Senate voted for that piece of legislation. The Election Assistance Commission has two laboratories, one in Colorado and one in Alabama, that does the testing and certification of those equipment. And I want to be perfectly clear. It's the voluntary voting system guidelines, meaning that it's voluntary for states to take this, to take those guidelines. Those are very rigorous tests that are done, and those machines function well. And so I disagree with the president that these machines are not running accurately. But I will agree with one of your guests just said, if you disagree with those results from the machines, there's a paper backup that can be verified in a hand count later on. So 98% of the country has paper backups, and we're only looking towards Louisiana to update their systems. And it's not because they don't want to, it's because they don't have the money to do so. In a bipartisan way, I and one of my former commissioners went down to Louisiana to testify a few years ago on ways that they could get new voting equipment. And I hope that someday they can, to get voting equipment that has a paper trail to it, to basically alleviate this thought that the machines are not functioning well.
0: President Trump also claimed last night that China meddled in the 2020 election. Did you see any evidence of that while you were on the EAC?
7: We are not an intelligence organization, and so I did not see any of that. But I would hope that the president actually asks President Xi when he comes here in September about the meddling. That's just absolutely horrible. And I would say that there are a number of countries that try to meddle in our elections, but they do not affect the vote overall. The American people can have confidence that their votes were cast accurately and counted accurately. The correct winners over the last number of elections for the 250 years that this country has been founded are the correct winners. If there is doubts in that, then there are investigations that can be done. At one point, I was able to work for the Committee on House Administration in the United States Congress. And one of the things that Congress has is they can determine that they are the judges of their own electorate. So members of the House, every single member of the House who's ever been elected has been elected and then judged by the House of Representatives. So if they want to go back and look at that, there's this thing called the Contested Elections Act, where they send out bipartisan teams to look at whether or not there should be information gathered to call those results into question. They're very rarely overturned, and there's a whole chapters of books that are written, which can be found at CRS and other areas to look into those sorts of things. But I want to make sure that I'm clear on this. Your vote will not count if you do not cast it. And so I say to the American people, go out in November and cast your votes for whoever you want to. The U.S. Election Assistance Commission did not care on who won the votes or who won the elections. What we cared about was that the administration of the elections functioned well and that the accurate winners were the ones counted at the end of the day.
0: And what is your advice to secretaries of state who are in charge of executing our elections this fall?
7: I wish I could have joined them in South Dakota this last week when they had their national conference. And I would have told them to continue doing what you're doing. Republican, Democrat, and independent secretaries of state oversee the elections in their state for the most part as a chief election official. And so please continue doing your jobs, and please continue giving the American people confidence that their votes are counted accurately.
0: Thomas Hicks, thank you. We really appreciate it.
7: Thank you.
0: Coming up, we'll have much more on the fallout from President Trump's intensifying focus on elections, as new polling shows him struggling with voters on the most important issue in the midterms, the economy. Plus, war zone expansion. The Pentagon launches strikes on bridges and key infrastructure in Iran as Tehran retaliates against a crucial U.S. ally in the region. You're watching Meet the Press Now.
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0: Welcome back. The U.S. is ramping up its attacks on Tehran, hitting key infrastructure in southern Iran overnight. as the two sides battle for control over the Strait of Hormuz. These images appear to show the aftermath of a U.S. strike on a bridge that connects Iran's main port to roads leading towards Tehran. Iran state media saying six bridges were hit in the latest strikes, and at least eight people were killed. Meanwhile, oil prices continue to climb, closing above $80 a barrel for the first time in over a month. Gas prices also ticking back up. The average price for a gallon of regular gas just short of the $4 mark. Joining me now is NBC News Chief International Correspondent Keir Simmons. Keir, thank you as always for joining us. How are officials in Iran reacting to the latest round of strikes? And is the strike on the bridge in Iran being viewed as an escalation by the United States?
1: Well, I don't know whether the United States sees it as an escalation. I think the Iranians certainly would see it as an escalation. And there are those in the Iranian regime that were already accusing the U.S. of war crimes. Now, clearly a bridge can be a piece of civilian infrastructure. Certainly, Iran's foreign minister is saying that there were three villagers, as he described it, on the bridge who died. Those bridges, too, though, are also leading to Bandar Abbas, at least some of them do, and that is the port by the Strait of Hormuz, and that's a place where the Iranian military is concentrated. And, of course, inevitably, that port has been used by the Iranians to try to win over their demand that they control the Strait of Hormuz. So certainly what the U.S. military, U.S. Central Command is saying is that it is trying to degrade the Iranian military. It is trying to degrade the Iranian military's capability to strike tankers in the Strait of Hormuz. It is clearly, though, a part of a dangerous escalation across the region. We count now seven neighbors of Iran that have been targeted by Iran, including Qatar, where I am now. And I'll tell you, Mel, that in the early hours of the morning, we heard loud explosions, windows shaking, and the Qataris say that that was them intercepting munitions from Iran, flying munitions, and that a child was injured by falling debris.
0: Wow. Keir, do Gulf nations still feel confident about their ability to defend against Iran's retaliatory strikes?
1: They are defending against those strikes. I can hear right now the sound of an aircraft.

0: sounds to me like it's probably... That may be a military aircraft, so it can be hard to tell in the distance, but certainly I think these countries are working very hard to defend. Certainly at the same time, some of these strikes are landing. So for example, in Kuwait, they saw a desalination plant, which is a plant that takes seawater and is able to turn it into drinking water, an energy plant, on fire after it was hit. Another example of an impact on civilian life across the region. And that's one of the questions. You'll remember that President Trump warned Iran that he would start to target civilian infrastructure like energy plants if it didn't come back to the negotiating table. But there is a sense that both sides are sliding towards that, those kinds of targets, maybe as what, as one that once upon a time was called a collateral damage.
1: Wow, Keir Simmons reporting from the region. Thank you. Up next, taking the stage and then meeting the press. One of the eight main Senate candidates who battled it out in last night's debate joins me next as the race to replace Graham Plattner in a must-win state for Democrats heats up. Keep it here on Meet the Press Now.
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1: This Meet the Press Now show is a replay with content that originally aired on Friday.
2: Welcome back. Turning now to the high-stakes race in Maine to replace Graham Plattner as the Democrats' Senate candidate to take on Senator Susan Collins. A crowded field took to the debate.

0: idea from Graham Platner that spoke most deeply to me is that he's right. The democracy that we thought we had has been deeply corrupted by those in power in Washington, the billionaires and the massive corporations.
1: There are a lot of areas where Graham's policies and mine overlap. One that I think is particularly relevant this week is the need to finally abolish ICE.
2: Joining me now is Dr. Nirav Shah, who is on that debate stage and is running to replace Platner. He's a former public health official who was the director of Maine's Center for Disease Control. Doctor, thank you so much for joining us. Let's start with your decision to get into this race. You said last night that this election comes down to electability, but last month you came in second place in your bid for the governor's race. So what makes you feel confident that you can defeat an incumbent senator like Collins when you weren't able to win in your primary?
3: Well, what we need right now for the party is someone who can unify Democrats across the state. One of the reasons in which Senator Collins has been successful in winning is that every single one of her elections, she has been able to peel off a sliver of Democrats who break their ballots and vote cross-party and vote for her. What we need then is a candidate who can unify every single Democrat in the state. And my performance on the June 9th gubernatorial primary, even though I came in second, showed that on election night, because of our ranked choice voting system, on election night, I had secured the highest number of first choice ballots, not just in one part of the state, but all over the state, urban, rural, north, south, coastal, and inland. What that is an indicator of is the strength of support among Democrats that I've got across the state. More Democrats in Maine ranked me number one than any other candidate, and that's going to be the intensity of support as well as the unity of support we're going to need to defeat Susan Collins.
2: And analysis released this morning by the Bangor Daily News shows that Troy Jackson is being favored right now by potential Democratic delegates who are in charge of picking the next nominee. You're making the case for electability. Do you think Troy Jackson would not be able to beat Susan Collins?
3: Based on what we've seen from the gubernatorial primary, the answer is no. I don't think he would have as good of a chance to beat Senator Collins as I would. Senator Jackson came in third place in the primary, did not have the same number of first choice votes, and thus may not have the same ability to unify the party in all parts of the state, north, south, east, west, as I do.
2: Something that really struck me last night at the debate is that you and Jackson, as well as the two other candidates on the debate stage, seem to really share a lot of the same vision on a lot of the same policy issues. There wasn't a whole lot of actual debating. So is there anything policy-wise that differentiates you from the other candidates?
3: You know, I think on matters of policy, there is not that much light between the various candidates. All of us are progressives. All of us in the gubernatorial or the congressional races in which we previously run espouse those strong progressive values. And that's why, as you said at the top, what this rocket primary is going to come down to is electability. It's not so much about who is the most progressive or who has the most different or unique set of ideas. It's ultimately going to be about who is best positioned to defeat Senator Collins. As I mentioned, the data show that I am the candidate who is best able to do that. So this race is going to be about organization. It's going to be about recruiting delegates and making a strong showing when we go to the convention next weekend.
2: What is the reason you think you're more electable if it's not, as you said, about the policy issues when it comes to you and these other progressive candidates?
3: I really think it's because what we need is a party that will not have any segment of Democratic voters peel off. And as I mentioned a moment ago, the data show, the numbers show, I'm the guy that can keep the party together. The other critical factor in the Maine electorate are independents. Independents are about a third of the state. And in a recent poll, I had the highest net favorability rating of any of the candidates among independents. And so the key to this election is going to be preventing those Democrats from crossing over and voting for Senator Collins, number one. And then number two, who can get the strongest showing among independents? And the polling data there suggests that at least when it comes to favorabilities, I've got the best case to keep those independents with the Democratic Party and ultimately defeat Senator Collins come November.
2: So will you moderate in the November campaign?
3: Now, my values are my values. Indeed, in the gubernatorial race,

0: those are the same policy positions that I staked out in the gubernatorial race are still at play now that we're in a federal race. Indeed, they're still on my website, just so I can give voters a sense of how I was thinking about it, being a progressive on state policy matters. But no, my values are my values, whether it's the passage of Medicare for all, taxing billionaires at a higher level, suspending arms sales to Israel in light of the genocide. Those are values that I've shared and have had. Now, again, I'm translating them from the state level because of the greater depth and breadth of a federal race.
1: Two Democrats who are not backing your candidacy are Illinois Senators Tammy Duckworth and Dick Durbin. Both of them have been vocally opposed to your candidacy, citing your handling of the outbreaks of the Legionnaires' disease at a veterans home that led to the deaths of 13 people starting in 2015 when you were public health director. Why should Maine voters trust your judgment when two of your would-be colleagues say you're not up for the job?
0: Well, one of the reasons why Maine voters are not surprised, let alone put off by this, is that it's been something that I have talked about here in Maine for as long as I've been here. For Maine voters, this was not a surprise. It came up again since my very first days handling or being director of the Maine Center for Disease Control. During the pandemic, it came up numerous times. And what Maine voters care about is the fact that I showed up for them hundreds of times every single day during the pandemic. Now, the other way that voters know that what Senators Duckworth and Durbin are referring to is not something that they should give a lot of concern to is that what this ultimately comes down to is my handling of a public health situation. What voters can take solace in is the fact that my handling of that situation was carefully reviewed by Maine's governor, Janet Mills, when she hired me, and then the Biden administration when it hired me to be the number two official at the U.S. CDC. So because that situation was carefully vetted and ultimately found that we followed the playbook to a T, well, that's why Maine voters don't have a lot of concern over it. I think they know that it's more politics than reality.
1: At yesterday's debate, you didn't call out Plattner's controversies on stage. Were you worried that doing so would alienate his progressive voters?
0: No, not whatsoever. And indeed, within an hour or two of the story breaking a week and a half ago, I immediately took to social media to talk about how horrifying and appalling the recent set of allegations were. And I immediately called for him to step down. It wasn't a direct question that we were asked last night, but let me affirm and say very clearly, the allegations against Mr. Plattner are, again, horrifying, appalling. I immediately called for him to step down. He made the right decision in stepping down. I am not seeking his endorsement, nor would I accept it.
1: Why didn't you call for him to step down even sooner than that, given all the other controversies that were out there about his candidacy?
0: Well, what we're talking about with this latest allegation is a serious criminal allegation of forcible rape. That is different from the allegations that had been made previously. They are, again, far more significant of a potentially criminal nature involving forcible rape. That is different than Reddit posts. Those were no less objectionable. They were quite troubling. But once you get into the realm of possible potential criminal liability, well, that's when it's time to bow out.
1: Nirav Shah, we thank you for your time and good luck.
0: Thanks, Mel.
1: Still to come, our panel of political experts dig into Trump's fiery address to the nation as Congress and election officials brace for what's next. This is Meet the Press Now.
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1: Welcome back. Joining me now is the panel. Tamara Keith, senior political correspondent and host of the NPR Politics podcast. Chuck Rocha, Democratic strategist and founder of Solidarity Strategies. And Ashley Davis, founding partner at Westfront Strategies and a former Homeland Security official during the George W. Bush administration. Thank you all so much for joining us. Happy Friday. Quite a lot to talk about here. Tamara, I want to start with you. Who was the president's speech last night aimed at? Was this for the base? Was this for the voters? Was this for Congress? And what impact do you think it ultimately had?
3: Yeah, so I was talking to a pollster who has worked with the president's broader team, and he said that he saw this as a motivation speech rather than a persuasion speech. At this point, not a lot of people are going to be persuaded by much of anything President Trump says. So the idea would be that it could motivate the base maybe, but it also could deflate people who are sort of irregular voters, the kind of people who helped President Trump win in 2024, people who might say, well, if it's rigged, why even go through the process of voting?
16: But I have to say, the other major audience is Congress. He's trying to get this Save America Act passed. He has run into a brick wall in the Senate. And so he harnessed the airwaves in the way that only the president of the United States can, by doing a primetime address to once again make this pitch for the Save America Act. But then also to say, if it doesn't pass, then the election can't be fair. People might cheat, which is a pretty stunning thing for the president to say, but not necessarily stunning for this president.
1: Yeah, no doubt. Ashley, I want to get your perspective because you worked for DHS previously. What did you make of the speech and particularly the role that the DHS is now playing in all of this?
17: Well, first of all, I actually had a little sigh of relief after the speech because I didn't know which direction it was going. I thought it was going to be much more of the every election stolen, you know, kind of rhetoric than it was. One of the things that I really watched today, though, was some of the local officials, election officials around the country, Republicans, Democrats, wherever, actually saying, like, yes, we need more money. We don't have good voting systems. And, you know, so I just thought that part was interesting. But, I mean, I think DHS and obviously the Intel committees, I think that's something that he's always wanted to. I hope it doesn't take it away from the mission of DHS of securing our country. However, if there ever is foreign interference, which we've been hearing about since 2016 with starting with Russia, that's obviously a concern too. I mean, our enemies want to destroy our democracy in any way. So I actually am not shocked that DHS is involved. And Chuck, you're going to say it's taken away from the midterm election.
18: Don't get in my space.
1: I want to pick up on something that Tamara was saying about Democrats are really worried that this is laying the groundwork to say the election was stolen if it doesn't go Trump's way in November. But is there some sort of balance that you think Democrats need to strike here between holding the president accountable and not, you know, raising alarms about something that hasn't even happened yet?
18: We're moving into a midterm. So moving into a midterm, I run elections for a living, and it's much different than a presidential election. We have to motivate people to show up, and maybe that's what he was doing last night, but I think of quoting a wise woman who is my wife. Last night I was watching this on TV, and she walked by, and she goes, what's he talking about? And I said, well, he's talking about election fraud. I need to watch this. I have talked about it on TV. And she said, well, how is there election fraud? He was elected, and Republicans control the House, and Republicans control the Senate. Seems like everything's working out for them. Now, that, I think, is how a lot of people probably felt that was watching this. But back to my point, if it's a motivating factor for his base, maybe it works, maybe it don't. But Democrats have to say, sure, there should be more money anytime that there needs to be money moved into updating elections, making sure that the voter systems and all the things that are working. But at the same time going, there ain't no voter fraud right now, but we can update all the systems.
16: But the Save America Act doesn't have money to update those systems. So it's solving for a different problem than the one that the president raised.
1: And it doesn't address foreign adversaries.
17: No.
16: Right.
17: Yeah.
1: Ashley, is there any risk that this might motivate the base, but it could also depress turnout if people don't think the elections are going to be safe and their vote won't matter?
17: Maybe. I just don't know. This is mid-July. Is it really what people are paying attention to right now? I still think, and goes back to, you know, probably this poll we'll talk about, where people are more concerned about their groceries and more concerned about their gas prices than this. I think, to be honest with you, I'm tired of hearing about the election stuff, so I'm sure. And I do it for a living, so I'm assuming most people are as well.
1: I know there's certainly some Republicans on Capitol Hill who feel that way.
18: In marginal seats, I can promise you.
1: Yes. I do want to turn to the economy. To exactly your point, we have some new polling. It's from CNBC, All America poll. It shows the president's underwater on his handling of the economy. Tamara, what are the midterm implications here?
16: So the handling of the economy in the first term was President Trump's greatest strength. People really saw him as this outsider businessman who helped the economy. The fact that he's underwater on the economy is a problem for the midterms for Republicans, because every voter you talk to says the cost of living is what I care about. The price of gas is what I care about. And, you know, I have these swing voters that I talk to regularly. I asked them about the speech last night, and a couple of them were like, yeah, but he didn't even really address that. There was maybe a sentence and a half about the cost of living in this long speech that the president gave.
1: There's also this housing bill. It became law, but he didn't sign it. Is that a missed opportunity for the White House to embrace something that would actually bring down some cost of living?
16: Well, and he said he wouldn't sign it because he was protesting in favor of the Save America Act. It did become law. I think it's a missed opportunity for some Republicans on the Hill who really wanted a big celebration and, you know, video of the president signing their bill that they could put in their ads, and they've been robbed of that.
1: You know, despite the latest polling that shows Trump underwater and people unhappy about the economy. Democrats don't have a huge edge in this poll either. Chuck, what do you make of that?
18: I'm working in races from Maine to California, and there's one thing that's overarching everywhere. And it also cuts across almost all the race lines, which is an anxiety about affordability. But it's more than affordability. It's when you talk about what they've done to make things worse. Democrats have two jobs. They have to disqualify the Republicans, and Donald Trump is helping us do that, exactly with what he did last night. But they also have to make the case of what our vision is. And it doesn't have to be super, listen to me, Democrats. It does not have to be in a 15-ring binder. You can just say we're going to stop what they're doing and drop a couple of ideas of how to grow the economy.
1: And Ashley, how concerned are Republicans about these types of numbers? And do you think there's enough time between now and November to turn it around?
17: The poll shows two things. The numbers are bad, which I think everyone knows and feels. I mean, this one was a little worse than normal, but I think that they're a little happy that they only have the generic poll, the generic numbers of the Democrats up 4 points, which is not that much in regards to a broad wave. But I actually would say something else from what Chuck's saying. I think that people are tired of the status quo. I mean, that's how Trump came in. So the establishment candidate. So you see this upswell of excitement with the socialist candidates or whatever you want to say. I think it is more just like we need to change what's happening in Washington, which is, again, how Trump came in. So it's interesting that's what's happening.
18: And it's a final reminder for everybody at home is that this whole race coming in the midterm is going to happen in 35 congressional seats and 5 Senate races, yeah. Not any national poll.
1: Right. And Tamara, just looking ahead to the midterms, I mean, how much do you think the economy is going to be the central issue?
16: The economy is the central issue, but also change, as they talked about. People want to shake things up. People are upset.
18: And it's because of the anxiety that they feel. That's why incumbents are super unpopular, whether they're in the Democratic primary, in a swing district. That's one thing that's cutting across all of my races
1: and
18: right now.
1: And both parties, right?
18: Exactly. Yeah. They're like, we've tried both sides of this, and none of this is getting any better.
1: It's going to be a very interesting election. Tamara, Chuck, and Ashley, thank you all. We're back Monday with more Meet the Press Now.

0: From ABC News, I'm Brian Clark. The Pentagon says the latest round of U.S. strikes on Iran targeted the Revolutionary Guard in retaliation for the Iranian strike on Jordan Friday that killed two American troops. ABC News national security and defense analyst Mick Mulroy says,
1: "Well, we knew Iran was going to respond. They have proven that they have long-range capacity with precision guidance to hit our facilities, and that is what happened here. I think we do need to determine, are they getting any assistance? Are they getting any targeting assistance from another country? And if that is the case, and the intelligence community assesses that's true, hopefully there will be consequences."
0: Meanwhile, Democratic Senator Mark Warner of Virginia tells ABC's This Week,
2: "This war of choice has been a disaster. It has been a disaster militarily. It has been a disaster in terms of how we're viewed around the world. It has been a disaster to our friends and the allies who question whether we will keep our promises."
0: He also told ABC's This Week that he will not vote for Jay Clayton to be confirmed as Director of National Intelligence, citing his performance before the Senate Intelligence Committee's hearing earlier last week, where he would not say who won the 2020 election. President Trump will present the trophy today to whichever team wins the World Cup. That final kicks off between Spain and Argentina in New Jersey at 3 p.m. Eastern. And ABC's Christian Cordero says there are several American twists.
3: Madonna, Shakira, and BTS among those headlining a first-of-its-kind halftime show. And for the first time, the winner won't just get a trophy, but also custom championship rings, a nod to an American sports tradition.
0: 10 people were shot early this morning on a street in Tucson, Arizona. No word on the conditions of the victims. Police say a responding officer shot the suspect, who's in a life-threatening condition. You're listening to ABC News.
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0: The cyclosporiasis recall was at first limited to Taylor Farms shredded iceberg lettuce, but ABC's Ike Ajachi now says the full Taylor Farms recall is much larger.
7: The full recall covers roughly three dozen items: bagged iceberg salads, shredded and chopped lettuce, and lettuce romaine blends sold to restaurants and stores with use-by dates running into early August. The company is telling anyone who has it, throw it out. And the human toll is staggering. The CDC confirming more than 1,600 cases and nearly 100 hospitalized linked to lettuce served at Taco Bell locations in five states.
0: Controversial influencer brothers Andrew and Tristan Tate were arrested in Miami Saturday at the request of British authorities. The brothers have millions of followers online and are facing new allegations of rape and human trafficking. They deny wrongdoing. There's a meeting underway to consider which historic site should be protected by a special UN agency.
8: The Normandy D-Day beaches from World War II would be one of the UNESCO World Heritage Sites. That's the United Nations Educational, Scientific, and Cultural Organization. Historian David Edgerton.
9: Probably the greatest amphibious landing there's ever been. It ought to be remembered for that alone. But one reason it's particularly remembered, this is the first major commitment of Allied troops to the land war against Germany.
8: The World Heritage Committee meets in South Korea Sunday through the 29th.
0: It's ABC's Chuck Sievertson. I'm Brian Clark, ABC News.
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16: 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I'm Travis Hoyam, joined today by Lou Whiteman and Emily Flippin. And guys, we got to talk about the topic of the market, at least over the past 48 hours or so. That is tech stocks dropping like a rock. This is everything that was on fire, Emily, over the past 6 months, over the past, you know, maybe 18 months. And now they've suddenly fallen back to earth. We're talking about memory. We're talking about equipment makers. There's a number of different catalysts here. This could be the AI model Kimi. That has come out of China. It could also be earnings season. So when you're seeing these stocks fall, what is in your mind as an investor?
17: Well, the first thing that comes to mind is trying to understand what is the core driving principles that's resulting in a sell-off that we're seeing across the board. And trying to reconcile Netflix and Micron, you're probably scratching your head thinking to yourself, what do these companies have in common? And the short answer is, they're very popular with retail investors. In fact, if you look across the board, a lot of the stocks that are down massively are very popular with retail investors. And we've seen a lot of people kind of flood into companies, whether that be for fear of missing out, whether that be just part of the hype cycle. And as we start to get earnings from these businesses, as people's fear starts to grow, then you have people who never really had a thesis in the first place for buying in start to panic. And when you buy into a company without a real thesis for why you're holding that business, hopefully for the long term, then it's really easy to panic whenever the market starts to sell off. So I think the across the board selling off that we're seeing, it can be a result for Micron of memory shortages, for Netflix as a result of earnings, for IBM. Good Lord, who knows as a result of IBM, whether it be internal struggles or a sell-off in the software industry in general. But all of these things are different dynamics, all being driven by the same core principles, which is I'm an investor and I'm afraid. And I'll tell you what, the market is made up of humans. It's made up of people who make emotional decisions. And I think I see personally a lot of emotional decision-making happening this week.
18: Yeah. And it's funny, we never notice it on the way up, right? I mean, Micron is down, what, how much percent? But they're also trading where they did in early June. IBM is back at its worst day in history, and it fell back to where it was in May. We kind of take it for granted on the way up, and then we panic about it on the way down. It's not healthy investing. It's not fun. It's why I don't have any hair. But I think, yeah, it's sort of separate to the core principles of find good companies and stick with them. This is just the market marketing. This is day-to-day fluctuation. Like I say, it's a ton of fun on the way up, and it's a ton of despair on the way down. Trying to normalize and maybe not get too caught up in it on the way up and not get too caught up in it on the way down is probably the way to go. But hey, you tell my emotions that, because that's not easy.
17: Yeah, and there's actually a lot of good psychological evidence, to your point, Lou, that shows investors feel losses twice as worse as they benefit from gains. So if a stock goes up 20%, that's great. You feel good about that. But you actually feel twice on average worse when a stock goes down 20%. So you feel those losses a lot more. It's understandable if a lot of people are listening to us today, you know, feeling really afraid, feeling literal pain from what's happening in their portfolios.
18: And if you think about it, like by definition, like if I buy a stock and the stock goes up, I'm not really like affected by that. Like, yeah, duh, that's why I bought it. But then when it goes down, so yeah, no, I mean, I think on a deep psychological level, yeah, we are wired to kind of notice fear more, but also just kind of common sense, you know, it's like, you know, this isn't going to script. And yeah, we are now having a moment where things aren't going to script.
16: there's a lot of threads that we can pull on here. I want to get to things like leverage in the market and that some of that short-term dynamic that we've seen with options. I know there's a ton of leverage in South Korea, for example, which is impacting some of those memory stocks. But Emily, you talked about earnings. And one of the things that I have noticed with a lot of the commentary among that, you know, retail investing crowd, and those are the people that we are talking to on a day-to-day basis, is you see an earnings report from a Netflix or from a Micron and you go, well, this earnings report was really good. Why is the stock down? And I think this is a reminder of, one, the market is a forward-looking mechanism. The market is thinking about what is the world going to look like 6 to 18 months from now. But taking even an even longer term view is where the wins come in the kind of the Motley Fool style of investing, of long-term investing. You know, there are lots of people who are thinking about the next month or the next quarter. The market is thinking about the next 6 to 18 months. Very few people have the ability to think about the next 5 to 10 years unless you're investing your own money. That's where there is alpha to be had. But if you're doing that, then you have to read those quarterly reports in a little bit different way.
17: Yes. And that's why some of the data I actually saw come out earlier this month was particularly heartbreaking to me, Travis. FINRA reported that there was more than $500 million in new debt margin accounts, mostly driven by retail investors at banks, so, you know, across the United States. And that's a massive, massive increase. And there's a lot of reasons for that. Obviously, inflation is high. You know, the value of our market is higher. All of these things can push up the average balance of a margin account. But also, most importantly, we've expanded the amount of financial securities that, you know, retail investors have access to, options trading being a really big one. More and more people, in my personal experience, just speaking anecdotally, tend to view investing kind of like gambling. And those two things are very different in my mind. And what you're doing as a retail investor is, if you're, you know, trading on margin, if you're putting up stop loss orders, if you're, you know, participating in the prediction markets or trying to buy individual stocks the same way you would a betting account, then that is a concern, because your number one advantage as a retail investor, as an individual person, is that you are beholden to nobody but yourself, which means you can have as long term a view as you want. Banks and other financial institutions are kind of systematically have shorter term views because they're held to shareholders or stakeholders in that part of that equation.
16: Yeah, or if you're running a fund, somebody can pull their money out of your fund. Like,
17: exactly.
16: You've got to outperform this quarter, this month, or I'm going to take my money out and put it elsewhere.
17: So why would you, as a retail investor, as somebody just listening to this podcast, take away what is your number one biggest asset, which is your long-term view, and start to trade based off of short-term noise? It's how you set yourself up for success, or for failure. And how you set yourself up for success is by taking the broader points. And in fact, the short-term trading usually offers buying opportunities for investors who are prudent enough to hold through these downturns.
18: Yeah. Morgan Housel is, I think, saying this the best, that your advantage is playing your game. And that's what Emily's talking about. You know, by default, I don't give analysts a hard time when they miss, because their job is to look 3 months into the future. My job is to try to find companies that are strong enough that whatever may come in the near term, that they will survive and thrive long term. I mean, that the one I love to point out is all the banks sold off when Silicon Valley Bank went down. A lot of sell recommendations or hold recommendations were issued. That made sense, because the next 3 to 6 months were going to be really, really nasty for the banks. And that is what those holds or sells were reflecting. But I don't have to worry about 3 to 6 months. I can say this is a good institution that's going to be around, I think, for the next 50 years. And so it was a buying opportunity for me, even if they were correctly calling it a sell for near-term momentum. That's the mindset that I think works. But again, this sounds so good on paper. And then a stock that you just bought is down 20% the next day, and it's much harder to execute on.
16: Speaking of stocks that are down, when we come back, we are going to talk about Netflix and why shares were down double digits early this morning. You're listening to Motley Fool Hidden Gems Investing.
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21: Yes, Mrs. Davis is a remarkably kind and generous friend. 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
3: Welcome back to Motley Fool Hidden Gems Investing. One of the big earnings reports for this week, and we got a ton that's coming over the next 2 weeks, but Netflix caught a lot of investors off guard. Stock was down double digits early this morning. We're recording on Friday morning, down about 8.6% as we're recording right now. Emily, as you look at the numbers, is there any major red flags here, or is this just Netflix becoming the bigger, more mature company that has to deal with kind of regular big company stuff that they all do?
4: How about a third option, which is, I think the reaction, now maybe I'm overstating it, I think the reaction has nothing to do with its, you know, maturity or the numbers it was reported. I think it has a lot to do with the commentary management provided about what investors should be looking at. And we saw a very similar reaction just over 2 years ago when Netflix reported first quarter earnings, I believe in 2024. And despite the fact that the results were good, the stock was down because they said that they're going to stop reporting their paid subscriber numbers. And everybody kind of panicked and was like, oh, crap, we've been using that as a barometer for success. And now you're telling us not to look at it, presumably to make up for what will be poor subscriber numbers. Now, Netflix, of course, has done well over the course of the past couple of years. It didn't really make a difference. But one thing they said this quarter, I think, could be causing the same market reaction, which is that they're going to no longer be reporting, at least not to the same frequency, their engagement metrics. And again, the market is kind of presuming here, okay, are you trying to cover up poor engagement? And I will
3: Doesn't this also coincide with the Nielsen data is the one that I always think is interesting. And Nielsen has kind of said Netflix's market share of TV time is either flat or maybe even declining depending on the month you're looking at it. And YouTube is the one that's taking share.
4: Yes, exactly. And so the market is kind of extrapolating this and saying, well, we've been using engagement now as our barometer, and it looks like engagement's going down. You're giving us less information. And Netflix's defense, part of the logical reasoning I think they're providing for this is that competitors, to your point, like YouTube, don't actually report a lot of this stuff. Use third-party data and you can get an idea for it. But it's not like Alphabet or Google is out here telling us all the details about the most successful YouTube shows on their platform. They don't necessarily need to. So I think Netflix is looking at itself and saying, why are we jumping through all these hoops just to be judged by investors when our success, in this case, they want people to look at revenue and operating profit, should speak for itself. But I have to say, as an investor, just on a personal level, I like Netflix. I think Netflix will probably be fine. I have to roll my eyes because I went back to that 2024 letter where they explained that they were taking away subscriber numbers. And one of the things they said investors should look at in exchange was engagement metrics. And I quote, they said, success in streaming starts with engagement. The more they watch, the more they stick around. They recommend Netflix more often and place a higher value on the service. This is more information than any of our competitors provide. And quote, we expect to provide even more over time. And within the period of 2 years, they have once again changed the goalposts here for investors. And that irritates me.
5: Emily flipping, bringing receipts, right?
3: Yeah,
4: I was going to say. Yeah, I mean, they put it out there for everyone to read. You expect us to read it. I'm reading it.
3: Usually, if you're going to do that, you've got to take that letter down before you have the new conference call.
5: You know what's great, too, is because the whole issue here is short attention span. And Emily says, oh, yeah, let's I have an attention span here. But yeah, look, moving the goalposts is really annoying. I think, Emily, like you said, there's probably a reason that they are. And, you know, it's kind of, you know, maybe it's a lesson for all of us that CEOs say what works at the moment. Right. Which I guess we should know. But to that point, when someone tells you who they are, believe them. And Netflix has been screaming from the top of the mountain for a while, things are changing. And I almost think the problem isn't them, it's us, it's investors, because we are just inevitably going to be slow to realize that things have changed and change our own expectations. Last year, they tried to buy WBD. I heard so many times, oh, they don't need it. It's a want, not a need. Well, this is the smartest management team in streaming, I would say. They don't strike me as the type that are doing something on a whim. I think they were saying, look, this could really help our business. Our business is changing. They apparently kicked the tires on Roku. These are not signs that business is as normal is working the way it used to. The latest where we had reports just this week that they're thinking about bringing back free trials. As a rule, companies that had free trials and then got rid of free trials and then bring back free trials, that's probably a sign that, you know, they have to bring back free trials. We're moving the goalposts, yes, but the reality is the Netflix of now is a more mature company. It isn't growing the way it used to be. And it's kind of on us, the investor base, to realize that. I mean, I don't want to victim blame here because, you know, but really, this is a great franchise. I still think the best management team, I think they'll figure it out. But just the company of before is not the company of today. And I think that that is sort of what we have to recognize.
4: Yeah. And can I draw attention to one thing that also grated my gears? And it sounds like I'm such a Netflix bear. I promise I'm not. I'm pretty neutral on the company today. But I will say they have been expanding a lot of their offerings. To your point, Lou, I think they've been trying to acquire some opportunity here, but they've also been changing the platform, especially with things like gaming. And they have been pushing this at users. I know because I'm on one of those ads.
5: It's so annoying, isn't it?
4: It is annoying. It is annoying. But here's the thing. If that was being successful, wouldn't you expect to get an update from management? And when I read through their letter, there's virtually no commentary around their push into gaming. And there's a lot of commentary around live sports, live events, and how that's driving signups. That's great. I really appreciated that color because that's obviously costing them a lot of money up front to get these deals. But like, obviously gaming isn't working. So what's the plan there? I want an update from management. And I don't have that.
5: And Reed and Ted, if you're watching, we actually went on the Netflix one day to watch something, got caught up in this FIFA game that we couldn't get out of with our Roku remote. And so we just ended up watching something on Peacock instead. So learn.
3: The strange thing, I appreciate the push into sports because I think that could be potentially a big thing, you know, allows them to do a higher price point. But the fact that Netflix is kind of, I think, fumbled that. They had the Christmas game last year and my local team, the Vikings, was on. I don't usually watch football games live because we have YouTube TV. I have kids. We're eating dinner at the time the game was on. By the time I turned it on, I couldn't find it because it just vanished into thin air. That seems like the kind of thing that's going on with Netflix is they've just like lost sight of who they are, which is the company that was leaning into abundance. You can watch anything here at any time. And now if you're looking for that kind of abundance, maybe YouTube is the better place to go. The other question that I wanted to just pose to you guys a little bit is Netflix having an identity crisis in what they're supposed to be for the consumer? And when I say this, I'm taking this a little bit from my personal experience, but you know, we have kids. They do not have free reign of Netflix. Netflix has a lot of garbage on it. There's a lot of good content. And this is kind of the problem with having a million shows. They also don't have free reign of YouTube, but they do have free reign of Disney Plus. You know, they can go on there and find a number of great shows to watch. So is this sort of where do you fit in a world of YouTube, which is everything, and, you know, Disney Plus, which is maybe more bespoke, or a HBO Max, which is going to be higher end content, or Apple TV. Emily, is this like they don't quite know where they fit in that world because they used to be everything and now everybody's kind of specializing?
4: Well, the competitive landscape has certainly changed. And to your point about their own confusion about what's next for them, you can draw a straight to comparison with a business like YouTube versus Netflix, where Netflix, they sell you an ad tier. Again, I mentioned I'm on the ad tier. I pay a monthly subscription fee to access the ad tier in a very inflationary environment where Netflix has raised prices and everything else in my life costs a lot more too. There's also a lot more competitive streaming services that also try to charge me to access their ad tier, right? And I pay all this on a monthly basis without even having full reign over the content that I'm watching without seeing ads. Now compare that to a proposition for YouTube. I pay nothing to go onto YouTube. Now I have to watch a few ads when I get on there, but that's the same experience that I have on all of my other streaming services, and YouTube is free. So I do think some of the engagement we're seeing, yes, there's a difference in quality content, and directionally, like the type of audience that Netflix is targeting, all of that is up for discussion. But I would say the bigger dynamic we're seeing is probably cost cutting broadly, especially here in the United States, but, you know, even globally, in the face of higher inflation, lower wages, where people cannot afford to have 500 streaming services, they instead go to what is quite literally the free option. And maybe that's the reason why Netflix is bringing back free trials, is because they're recognizing that they have to be more competitive with free platforms like YouTube. And I wouldn't be surprised if at some point in the future, Netflix just installs more ads and makes their ad tier free in order to attract better engagement.
5: Maybe so, yeah. I mean, Travis, to me, your story is just back to this point where it isn't the Netflix of old. I think that what they have to do is have enough compelling content that but the ad tier is what, $8.99 now or something, that I just have it on inertia. And again, I think they're well capable.
6: And their churn
5: of that.
6: Is still really low. I think it's 2%, right?
5: Right.
6: That's industry's leading.
5: But again, as investors, we can have this company and we can enjoy it and it can be a good company, but it's not going to be the growth story it was. So that, I mean, that just kind of takes it full circle for me. They are what they are, and they aren't just conqueror of all worlds the way we thought a few years ago. It's still a well-run company that can make money.
6: It's going to be really interesting to see what they do in the future, especially as a company like NBC Universal, which happens to have theme parks, is now spun off, you know, maybe acquired by somebody at some point in the future. That could be a really interesting asset if they were interested in Warner Brothers Discovery. When we come back, we are going to talk about how fast the world is moving these days. You're listening to Motley Fool, Hidden Gems Investing.

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11: Welcome back to Motley Fool Hidden Gems Investing. All right, in this section, we like to have a little bit of fun with investing, and I wanted to bring history into this once again, give a little bit of a quiz. But the idea here is to show how fast things are moving these days, why what seems really obvious in 2026 may seem completely antiquated by 2027 or 2028. But let's go back and look at how slow things happened years and decades ago. Let's start with the auto industry. Emily, do you know when the first Model T was produced?
12: I know I have to go back a long time here because I have to ask you, Travis, Model T, that was Ford, right?
11: Ford, yes.
12: First vehicle. Oh, gosh. My dad is a U.S. history professor, so this is going to be especially embarrassing, but I'm going to ask.
11: You're not going to send him this episode, are you?
12: Certainly not. Certainly not. You would be ashamed. I'm going to say, I assume it's the early 1900s, 1910.
11: Pretty close. Boo.
13: Ooh, yeah. $1. No, I'll go 1905.
11: 1908. So Emily takes this one. Just it's so interesting how not a lot has changed about the four wheels, the engine. You know, obviously the vehicles have gotten better, but that industry has not just fundamentally been disrupted. Since then, you could maybe argue something like Tesla coming in with a more vertically integrated business model. But the next major disruption, I would argue, would be Uber. Lou, when was the first Uber ride? And I'm going to actually demand a month here as well.
13: Oh, gosh. January, because they started at the beginning of the year of 2011.
11: Emily?
12: I want to say I'm at a disadvantage here because I'm pretty sure I wasn't even of legal driving age when Uber.
11: Perfect. You could say Uber.
13: Matters more to you. Yeah.
12: But I'm going to go maybe a bit earlier than what Lou is expecting. I remember using the app when I went to college in China in 2013. And if I was catching on to it by 2013, then I assume it was at least around for a while. So I'm going to do a $1 on Lou. I'm going to say January of 2009.
11: Emily, you are very close. March of 2009 is the correct answer. One of the first apps on the App Store, I think that was when the second iPhone came out, right? So that would have been 2008. I don't know the exact date of that, but that was really kind of the thing that pushed them into developing that. It was Uber Cab originally. Okay, so that brings us to autonomous vehicles, because we went 100 years from the first mass market vehicle to the first ride-sharing app that caught on, and it caught on extremely fast. But the first autonomous ride,

0: with no driver. There was a safety driver at this point. Emily was in what year? And if you have a month, I will give you bonus points.
1: I think it's probably much, much earlier than people expect. So if we're talking about
2: to do that to you, I'll say May 2015. It's right around there somewhere though.
0: All right. Maybe I missed this caveat. The first commercial ride was December 2018.

0: first Apple computer, the Apple One?
1: I can go back to when I was in school for this.
0: The Apple II.
1: Oh yeah, you're right. Apple One, late 70s, 78.
2: There's no way it was that early.
1: Wasn't it?
2: No, I mean, gosh. Okay, well, I'm gonna have to take the over on that. I think it was probably in the 80s. So what's one day past what Lou picked? Now I'll go somewhere in 1980.
0: Emily takes a dollar. Lou, you are too late. It was 1976. The Apple II came out in 1977. Now, here's a question. This is really going to tell you how much you know about the history of computers. I'm going to say, when was the first Windows operating system computer? I will accept one of two answers.
1: Who's this for?
0: Lou.
1: Okay. Emily, for the record, I couldn't drive then. Okay, if that makes you feel better. Windows originally came, I was in middle school. So I'm going to say 1986.
0: Emily?
2: Again, I'm embarrassing my family here. My husband works in cybersecurity and he's a Linux developer. So I'm trying to cross-reference what I know about what Windows took from Linux when Linux was developed. Remind me again what Lou picked, somewhere in the 1980s.
1: 86, I think. Oh, yeah, 80. Okay.
2: Let me go mid-80s. Just to save myself embarrassment, 1989.
0: All right. The first Windows operating system, Windows branded operating system, was 1985. But the other answer I would have accepted was the original Microsoft operating system, which was, Lou?
1: DOS
0: in 1981, the company that they acquired when Bill Gates promised IBM that they had an operating system that was in the works, and he lied through his teeth and created the company that we know today. All right.
2: These questions feel a little bit like age discrimination.
0: But the fascinating thing here is this was the 1970s, between the 1970s and I would argue even today, it's still the same companies who are dominating a lot of these spaces. Apple, Microsoft. All right, quickly, first iPod, Lou. God,
1: this I don't know. Gosh. 1999.
0: 2001. Emily, you got to know this one. When was the first iPhone?
2: You think I know that one? I was never cool enough to have an iPhone. Are you kidding me? I had a flip phone through all of high school. I'm going to say 2009.
0: 2007.
1: Oh,
0: yeah. Remember Uber
1: killed my Palm Pre
0: in 2009. Yeah, there was a bunch of different. I have friends who still love the Palm. All right.
1: Yeah, I want the Palm Pre back.
0: The internet is, I think, one of the most fascinating, partly because the Motley Fool grew up on the internet. I believe it was 1994, right? That started on the message boards and AOL. When did Prodigy launch its first dial-up service, Lou?
1: Prodigy. So we were a CompuServe family. So I don't know about that.
2: What is Prodigy and CompuServe?
0: This is before Netscape. This is before AOL launched. This was the first time I got on the internet.
1: Do you know if Prodigy was before CompuServe or AOL? It was, wasn't it?
0: It was before AOL. Yeah.
1: I'm going to say 1985 again. That's just going to be my go-to answer for all these.
0: All right, Emily, I'm not going to let you.
2: You're not going to let me embarrass myself any further?
0: Embarrass yourself here. It was 1988. I don't know exactly when we had it, but we had this for a few months. The interesting thing was, I mean, it was extremely slow.
1: Right?
0: Yeah. The first dial-up service. And it was extremely slow, very limited information. And the interesting thing going back and looking at this was they were trying to figure out what the business model was. You know, there was no putting credit cards on the internet at that point. There was no, you know, SaaS business model. So you had a limit of 30 personal messages a month.
1: Yeah.
0: And there was just kind of different.
1: It was owned by AT&T, wasn't it?
0: I think it was, or something like that. Maybe it was later on. Okay. Emily, when did Netscape launch?
2: Well, gosh, if I'm comparing to what Prodigy, I'm going to assume in mid-1990s, let's say 1995.
0: Yeah, 1994. All right.
2: Hey.
0: And Lou, this one is for you. I have a two-part question. When was AOL founded? America Online founded as

0: as a company, and when was it actually named America Online?
1: So it was Quantum Computer Service before that.
0: That's a good memory.
1: All right, I'm gonna keep doing this. I'm gonna say 1985. Or wait, is that gonna be for the?
0: It was 1985. It was founded as Quantum Computer Service, and then later mid-80s, renamed
1: for the win.
0: Yeah. As America it was Online.
1: Renamed in early 90s. I don't know.
0: 1991. It's just that one, it was so interesting how influential they were, but it was one of these stories of a company that started doing something completely different from what they ended up being known for. Okay.
1: So, final. So the lesson here, Emily, is just guess 85 for everything.
0: Yeah,
2: got
0: a lot
2: it.
0: A lot happened in 1985. All right, let's run through these quickly. Payments, because I think it's interesting how fast this has changed. Emily, the first check was written.
2: Oh, gosh, I would assume 1930s, maybe?
0: Goes back about 2,000 years. So a little bit of a trick question there. Okay, Lou, first credit card.
1: It was probably a QU back then, right? Is that? Oh, the first credit card was the Bank of America card, which became Visa, right? That would have been, the 50s.
0: Yeah. Okay. So your memory is really good on this. The Bank of America card was 1958, but that actually dates back to air travel cards. So the Deltas of the world, the Uniteds of the world, have been in the credit card business since 1934, goes all the way back to then. And then a few of these were consolidated into a Diners Club in 1950.
1: Okay. Wow. But, that's where that came from.
0: But Emily, the first digital transaction online happened in what year? And if bonus points for the company, which you know, that took the money.
2: Well, I know so many people said, you know, Amazon would fail because people would never put their credit card on attached to an online purchase. And that had to be the, gosh, you know, late 1990s, I would imagine. So I'm going to go with Amazon 1999.
0: Lou, do you have a different guess?
1: I would guess earlier that there was some sort of weird payment. 1985.
0: I think my credit card, my underage credit card was online by 1999. 1994, and the company, I actually have a screenshot of the website that I'll share with you guys, was Pizza Hut.
2: Pizza Hut.
0: Yeah.
2: Wow.
0: You just put your
2: name. What happened, Pizza Hut?
1: Isn't that too the famous Bitcoin story where someone bought a pizza?
0: It was a pizza. Yep. I was going to ask you, the first blockchain transaction was 2009. Yeah. That was the last one. But yeah, it's funny that pizza is the first thing that people want to buy online.
1: Right.
0: All right. When we come back, we're going to get a little bit into what's happening with Gemini and the new model from China. 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
0: As always, people on the program may have interest in the stocks they talk about, and the Motley Fool may have formal recommendations for or against, so don't buy or sell stocks based solely on what you hear. All personal finance content follows the Motley Fool's editorial standards and is not approved by advertisers. Advertisements are sponsored content and provided for informational purposes only. To see our full advertising disclosure, please check out our show notes. Our final topic before we get to the stocks on our radar is Alphabet stock was down this week after Gemini said that they were delaying Gemini 3.5 Pro. Interesting that the stock is down. We also have this new model coming from China that's supposedly really good, Emily. So is this something or just kind of the noise that we've been talking about in the market?
2: Unfortunately, I do think it's something. And I have to say, it was only a couple of weeks ago that I think I'm on video saying, in reference to Alphabet losing a lot of their top AI leaders and engineers to companies like OpenAI and Anthropic, I said, I don't think this is a big deal. They don't need the most cutting edge model. It's only a big deal if, say, I don't know, the Gemini Pro 3.5 launch is delayed. And here we are. So I do think maybe there's something happening under the hood here. But I would challenge the assumption and say, to your point, we see a lot of models coming online that are either open sourced or highly competitive. Companies are spending billions of dollars trying to get the next best model. Does Google even need to be competing here? Maybe we should just call it a loss at this point.
0: Yeah, Lou, isn't this a distribution game for them?
1: So far it has been, and they've been really good at it. They have the consumer, but yet, kind of to Emily's point, what if it doesn't matter? I asked Gemini. Gemini said there's 2.5 million open source models right now. And Gemini should know, right? Not all of them are good. Not all of them are safe. Not all of them have value. But, you know, like, look, we focus on these frontier models. And what if they're just science projects? What if they have some value, and especially with coders, and so that's why they're all the emphasis. But for most of the business and consumer enterprises, these kind of free things are good enough. Now, that's kind of scary, given all the spending. So I don't know if that's good news for Google, but I sort of wonder here. It's like maybe we're focusing on the wrong thing.
2: Yeah, I personally, if I was Google, would let other companies spend the money to try to have the best frontier model. But I will say, so far, the data shows that actually open source models really aren't taking massive portions of enterprise spend, even versus their more expensive competitors. And there's a lot of reasons for that, maybe because a lot of the better open source models are coming

0: out of China, and there could be security risks there. But companies that kind of add AI into their tech stack are generally sticking with these kind of closed paid models, thinking that they're more reliable, they have better API access, operational things, including security, that just make it more feasible. Now, that could change, but right now we're not actually seeing open source AI models take away from the majority of enterprise spend, which is where the real big bucks are.
1: Emily, do you think that the thing to look at would be, is there pressure on these models from a cost standpoint, though? I mean, that seems like kind of the elephant in the room, is these prices are going up for a lot of these models, especially on the frontier. But if companies start cutting back and going, hey, we got to spend less on AI, then the option is, well, we'll do this cheaper model.
0: Yes, much more on the throttling on that cost side. But I will say it's more likely that you move down to a cheaper model, probably provided by a closed system, than moving to an entirely open source system. I'm not the chief technology officer at a company, though, so they can make those choices for themselves. But the security risks and the closed access, we have seen this play across software. There's always been open source alternatives for paid software, but enterprises still generally pay for software. I would imagine the same is true for AI models.
1: A lot of things I'm going to be looking for during conference calls during earnings season. Like, what is that AI spend? Are you seeing ROI from it? Because that could potentially be the pressure on some of these AI companies as we go out throughout the year. Let's end with stocks on our radar, and we're going to bring in Bart Shannon from Behind the Glass. Emily, what do you got this week?
0: This week, I'm looking at Uber. Of course, the ticker is UBER. I imagine everybody knows it, but it's on my radar this week because they're making a relatively large acquisition, just under $15 billion. Of a Germany-based delivery company called Delivery Hero. They already had an economic interest, so it's not entirely surprising to the market. But the reason why it's on my radar is because it kind of seems like the food delivery land grab is over between the acquisitions that DoorDash has made over the course of this year, plus this acquisition from Uber, their investment into Southeast Asian Grab as well, further diversifying their exposure. It seems like a lot of these smaller players their intention is really to get scooped up by their larger competitors that have built up scale. It's really hard to be profitable in the food delivery market, but DoorDash and Uber are continuing to show that they are the leaders when it comes to food delivery and profitability. I think it's a smart acquisition from Uber.
1: Bart, are you a Uber Eats user?
2: I am an Uber Eats user. But I'm also cheap, so I use it sparingly.
1: I happen to be a DoorDash user here, but I use Uber for rides. So the whole unified app thing, I almost fall on Lou's case here that, you know, unifying all these apps is not necessarily going to be the way to go. But I don't know, maybe geographically it's going to work out for Uber. All right, Lou, what do you got this week?
2: So, Bart, I'm looking at TransDigm, ticker TDG, and they're an aerospace parts supplier that for more than two decades now has somehow managed to generate software-like 50% plus margins. The stock has been a huge winner over the years, up 5,000% in 15 years, largely by acquiring companies with patented parts that are hard to compete with and just charging airlines what they want for them. This week, though, TransDigm called off its latest deal, its $960 million acquisition, because the Department of Justice concluded it would create a monopoly on certain parts needed for the F-16. Pentagon wasn't happy about that. This is a real shift in tone from regulators, and it does make TransDigm's path forward harder. The stock traded off as a result, near a 52-week low. I note that most of TransDigm's oversized profits through the years have come from commercial. Delta Airlines doesn't care if they need a part. I think the company is now sitting on about $10 billion in firepower to either find new deals or, if the DOJ really does cut them off, return, I don't know, maybe like 1/7 of their market cap to shareholders. TransDigm at a 52-week low historically has been a time to look at it. Given the track record, I'm intrigued.
1: Bart, what do you think about TransDigm as an option?
3: You know, I have thoughts on TransDigm. It's their name. It sounds like it would be the evil mind control corporation in a David Cronenberg movie. But then again, maybe that's a plus.
4: You know,
1: it could be. All right. You have one stock that's going on your watch list. You pick TransDigm or Uber.
3: I'm going Uber.
1: I think probably a good pick. TransDigm. Yeah. Let's just change the name to something a little bit more fun. That's all the time we have for today. Thanks to Lou and Emily and Bart Behind the Glass and Travis Hoyam. We'll see you here tomorrow.

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6: From ABC News. I'm Brian Clark. The eyes of the world are on East Rutherford, New Jersey. Scene of this afternoon's World Cup final between Spain and Argentina. These fans getting excited. President Trump will attend the game, and that adds to an already high level of security. And that level of security is necessary, according to former Secret Service agent Charles Marino.
7: The threat environment here in the United States has never been higher. We are actively engaged in a conflict with Iran, and all of these things need to be considered. The sporting events are unfortunately considered high-value targets.
6: That war in Iran continues, an eighth straight night of U.S. strikes, and the Pentagon said the target was Iran's Revolutionary Guard after Iran strikes killed two American service members in Jordan Friday. Secretary of Energy Chris Wright tells ABC's This Week that the president is going to keep moving forward, but the gas prices are going to come down.
8: Gasoline prices today are more than a dollar a gallon cheaper than they were 4 years ago under the Biden administration. And we'll do everything we can to drive them further down in the weeks and months ahead.
6: However, prices have increased since the collapse of the Memorandum of Understanding. The vice chair of the Senate Intelligence Committee, Virginia Democrat Mark Warner, tells ABC's This Week that while he expects Jay Clayton to be confirmed as the Director of National Intelligence,
9: his inability to answer the question about who won the 2020 election or commenting on Gabbard's, the previous DNI's, effort to interfere in the Fulton County elections, I am not going to vote for him.
6: At least five people were killed, over 20 were hurt in the Andes region of Peru in a 5.5 magnitude earthquake. 10 people were shot in Tucson, Arizona. That includes the suspected gunman who was taken to a hospital in life-threatening condition after he was shot by police. No word on the injured. You're listening to it.
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6: There's a threat of a tropical storm, the season second. It's developing off the Gulf Coast.
4: Her name will be Bertha, expected to come around the Gulf Coast, first affecting the Florida Gulf Coast, then heading west all the way out to Texas. The system is currently disorganized south of Panama City, Florida. The National Hurricane Center has issued a tropical storm watch for the Florida Panhandle. They worry about flash flooding later through Thursday in Florida, Alabama, Mississippi, and Louisiana. Wayne Cabot, ABC News.
6: President Trump criticized the governor of New York for a one-year moratorium on the construction of new large data centers. There have been protests in parts of the country over their construction. That's complicated the growth of artificial intelligence, says ABC's Alex Perchet.
12: A growing debate over data centers as a number of demonstrations play out across the country, from Atlanta to Berkeley, California.
13: We want to slow down AI data center development. We want to slow down AI in general and stop big tech from infringing on our local communities.
12: The explosion of data center construction projects, the byproduct of the AI and cloud computing boom. That skyrocketing growth also prompting new scrutiny as communities housing these centers say they are bearing new burdens of heightened water and power usage.
6: Proponents talk about their economic benefits and how they help create jobs in communities. I'm Brian Clark, ABC News.
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0: Meta will alert parents if their teen says something concerning during an AI chat. A ransomware attack has shut down production of milk and protein shakes. If you've paid for YouTube TV or DirecTV Stream, you may qualify for cash from a $50 million settlement, plus your tech questions answered. What's going on? I'm Rich DeMuro, and this is Rich on Tech. This is the show where I talk about the tech stuff I think you should know about. It's also the place where I answer your questions about technology. I believe that tech should be interesting, useful, and fun. All right, let's open up those phone lines, 888-RICH-101, 888-742-4101. Give me a call if you have a question about technology. Email is also open. 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All right, coming up this week, we've got guests including show sort of semi-regular travel expert Johnny Jett. He just got back from Europe, or maybe he's still there. He's going to tell us about some of the things you should download before a trip. And later, we've got Tobin Richardson, CEO of the Connectivity Standards Alliance, going to talk about how AI is transforming the smart home. Well, I hope you're having a fantastic week. Back in the studio this week after a short trip. It was fun. I love when trips go smooth. When everything works out and everything goes as planned, that is the best. And it just reassures you that, you know, when you travel, you are leaning on a network of people. All kinds of people that you see and you don't see. Like the pilot is just one part of that situation. There are so many people that help get us around this world. And you're really just leaning into them when you travel. And sometimes it works out. Sometimes it doesn't. Sometimes you may be delayed, may not be the best experience. But when everything goes smooth, you really have to smile and just enjoy the fact that, you know, things most of the time just kind of go smooth with that. This week, we got some really sad news in the tech world. I am sad to say that OnePlus is exiting the US market and the European market after more than a decade. Now, if this is the first time you're hearing about OnePlus, well, that was part of the problem. Even though I've covered this company for years, this is the end of an era for Android fans. OnePlus is still going to exist as a company, but US, Canada, Europe, no longer part of their plan after a global restructuring. Now, if you have a OnePlus phone, you don't have to panic. The company says it's going to continue to honor their warranties, provide repairs, software, and security for existing devices as long as they promised those updates. Now, the big change is that their operating system, Oxygen OS, is going away. So if you have one of these phones, you're going to be offered an upgrade to Oppo's Color OS 17. This is optional. You will be able to roll back if you prefer the Oxygen OS operating system. I know this is getting into the weeds here, but basically if you have one of these phones, you're going to have a little fork in the road. It's going to say, hey, do you want Oppo's Color OS 17? And you can say yes or no. If you like Oxygen OS, just continue using it. If you want to use the other one, go ahead. Yes, this is part of a bigger company out of China, and Oppo still, continues to operate around the world, not here in the US, but that's basically what's happening here, is they're going to continue with OnePlus, just not here. This is also going to affect their online community. So if you post there, that's shutting down on August 16th. You know, that was a big part of OnePlus, was the community, right? They had this large following online. People would comment very vocally about things they liked and did not like about OnePlus phones, and that would all be on the community boards. That's going away. They're going to focus on India and China moving forward. India, they love these OnePlus phones. OnePlus typically has very appealing price tags in India. China, their hometown or their home country, so they're going to continue there. So what made OnePlus go out of the US? Well, I will tell you my thoughts, but the problem is the sales for this company never really got to a place where they needed to be. Component costs, we know, are up across the board. And OnePlus has really struggled to stand out among the other manufacturers here in the US, including Apple, Samsung, Google. And to a lesser extent, we still have Motorola and Nothing as our options. But this is one less option in a sea of Android phones that, you know, these were really the Android phones that the enthusiasts love. Why did they love them? because they had really good specs, really good software that was clean, not a lot of bloat, and the price tag was pretty good. Now, OnePlus started in 2013 as quote-unquote a flagship killer. So this was kind of that was their mantra. We'll never settle, flagship killer. Those were their two mantras. And this idea of a flagship killer was, we give you a lot for the money. And the first phone that came out, $299, invite only. So it got a lot of hype. This was in around 2014. And I'll never forget, I was in a Lyft, the back of a Lyft in San Francisco. I was getting picked up from the airport, and I cover phones, so I knew every single phone in the world, and I saw this phone there, and I'm like, what phone is that? Because I've never seen it before. It was just all screen. It was so beautiful. Sandstone back, and the driver was like, oh, that's called a OnePlus. And I was like, what? Immediately, I had to search out this phone, and I've been covering them ever since. But here's the thing. Over the years, you know, OnePlus just had issues making inroads in the US market because we know it is dominated by Apple. We know it is dominated by Samsung. And to a very lesser extent, the Pixel, every time I covered a OnePlus, I'd say to myself, well, why wouldn't I just get a Pixel? The camera is way better. Now, the specs were not as good, that's for sure. The specs on the OnePlus phones were always so good. But here's the thing. I loved covering OnePlus because they would always surprise us with something really unique and different and fun. And they always had like one sort of gimmick, one new gimmick on every phone. Over the years, I can remember this. I looked up some research to see kind of like over the years what OnePlus did. And I'll never forget the second phone that came out, which was the one I wanted. They didn't have NFC on it at a time when everyone was doing tap to pay. It was just kind of starting. And so, of course, everyone was like, well, what are you doing, OnePlus? Then the next phone they came out with, the OnePlus 3, they had the NFC. Then they came up with super fast charging. And they also had more RAM, as opposed to all the other phones out there. Then you had the OnePlus 5, which had this jelly scrolling controversy, which when you scrolled up, it kind of looked a little odd. And they were, they gave some excuse for why that happened. Let's see. Then you had the OnePlus 6, which everyone was doing wireless charging at the time, but OnePlus didn't do wireless charging, or I should say everyone in the Android world, even though it had a glass back. So everyone was upset about that. Then the OnePlus 6T, they removed the headphone jack. That upset people. Then the OnePlus 7 had really good refresh rate. It had this weird pop-up selfie camera that was really interesting and didn't last any other phone after that. And the cameras just weren't that good. Then you had the OnePlus 8 Pro. I remember waking up and reading a story about how the OnePlus 8 Pro could take X-ray pictures. And I pulled the phone out of the drawer, did all this, I didn't do the software updates. And yeah, they had this weird mode on it that you could take like a picture and somehow you could see through certain things, like a remote control, anything that was plastic, you could like see through it. So they immediately did a software update and like got rid of that functionality. That was weird. Then the OnePlus 9, they had this Hasselblad partnership. They said, oh, the cameras are going to get so much better. Well, guess what? They didn't get much better. And so people were disappointed once again. Then you had the 10 Plus, the OnePlus 10T. They removed this slider that they had on it that everyone loved. It was this little slider up and down to like make it go vibrate or ring. They removed that. People got upset once again. OnePlus 11, the slider returned. Battery was great. Good value once again. Then you had a foldable phone. They tried their hand at a foldable. In 2023, I went to New York City for the launch of the foldable phone, the OnePlus Open. People love this phone because it was a great specs. It was a big screen. It was thin. It was light. The multitasking was excellent. People loved the foldable phone, but guess what? It was too expensive. It was more expensive than we imagined it to be. Let's see. Then you get the OnePlus 13, which kind of had a lot of things going for it. Had a great battery technology, IP69 technology, which is extremely durable. But again, the cameras were good. People did like the cameras on this. I didn't think that they were the best cameras, but finally, they skipped the 14. Then we got the 15, and that was the last model of OnePlus. And OnePlus 15 took a step back in the cameras. So again, it's like this company, as much as I love them, we're just all over the place with their launches, all over the place. And that's, I think, part of the problem. You had great software, you had great hardware, no bloat, but the cameras were always hit or miss. And to boot, they didn't really have the carrier support they needed. You couldn't really walk into a store and buy this phone on a payment plan, which is how 99% of Americans like to buy their smartphones, for better or for worse. So rest in peace, OnePlus. Sad to see you go. You did bring some excitement to the Android world and the smartphone world in general. Let's just hope that because we have one less player in the smartphone options here in the U.S., Samsung, Google, Apple don't kind of rest on their laurels and they still continue to innovate and do some cool stuff. All right, coming up, I'm going to tell you about that milk cyber attack. What? Who's attacking milk plants? I guess they are. Plus, we've got yet another scam story. Prominent person scammed once again out of money. Your calls, 888-RICH-101, plus the website richontech.tv. My name is Rich DeMiro. Back after this. Every spam call, every scam text, every sketchy email with your name, each one starts the same way. 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Your phone number is sitting on data broker sites right now. 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Every scam starts with one thing: your personal info being available to the wrong person. 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

Welcome back to Rich on Tech. 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Welcome to the show. RichOnTech.tv is the website. I will admit, I did something very stupid last night. Very, very stupid. And I got my wife to do it, too. My kid did not partake, and that is eating lettuce. We got a salad last night after much debate, and I asked the restaurant. I said, "Hey, have you heard anything about your lettuce? Is it okay?" And he's like, "Not really." He's like, "So, but I've been eating it all week. So if I get sick, we all get sick." I'm like, "Okay, that's not very reassuring." So I posted a picture of this salad on my Facebook page, facebook.com/richontech, and about 65% say no, it is not worth the risk to eat this salad. About 25% say yes, they'd eat it. And about 10% said it depends where the lettuce came from.

0: Most people are taking a time out from lettuce. Taco Bell obviously became, I mean, how easy is it that Taco Bell is part of this equation when you have explosive diarrhea in the mix? I mean, come on. This is like, these jokes are just too easy. I have not watched the late night shows, but I'm guessing they are having a field day with this right now. The old school crowd apparently not worried. A lot of people reference drinking water from the garden hose, the 3-second rule, sharing utensils, and taking their Flintstone vitamins as a kid. Yeah. So anyway, very, very interesting topic right now. So stay safe out there. Be careful. And it seems like, you know, what I'm seeing is it seems like everything from these main companies, they've kind of resolved or at least they're telling you on their websites what the latest is. So just, you know, be aware of what you're doing. Look at the CDC website. I think that's really what's guiding me at this point. So let's go to, sounds like me in New Jersey. Richard in New Jersey, welcome to the show.
1: From one rich to another, how are you doing?
0: I'm doing well. What's going on?
1: Good. Okay, real quick, give you the scenario I have. It has to do with Roku. I have my LG OLED TV with the 4K Roku, and it's hooked up through my Sonos Arc. Works perfectly. Now, I have two other 4K TVs, both Samsung, but I only have the standard Roku, and I cannot get my sound bars to work, one of them being a Sonos Beam, the other being a Samsung 5.1, which the thing would hook up. You know, I go into the settings and hook up, you know, external speakers. Nothing comes out. I can't get them to work. Do you think I need the 4K Roku, or am I missing something else?
0: No, I don't think you need the 4K Roku. What I think is happening here is the sound output from your Roku, you need to change the sound output or change the sound input settings from the Sonos or the soundbar in general. So I've got the same situation with I've got a Roku and I've got a soundbar. And basically the main thing that you notice here is that depending on the output, it may not read that output. So there's like a digital output. There's like a PCM. There's a whole bunch of different choices. So go into your Roku settings. And now here's the other thing. If your Roku is connected through your TV, it may be your TV audio output settings that you have to change. But basically take a look at the audio output settings on the Roku, on the TV. And I don't believe you have to change them on the soundbar as much, but you can look in the Sonos app and see if there's anything there. But there, it's something to do with the way it is sending audio out that is just not registering on the other system. So that is what I've experienced, is it all comes down to the audio output that you are feeding. So just go through those audio settings, try the different outputs, and see which one finally gets this thing to give out some audio. You don't need a 4K Roku to display on a 4K TV or use a soundbar. I mean, sound is very basic, and so it's not, it's definitely just a matter of the settings on there. So hope all is well in New Jersey. Thanks for the call today, Richard. Do appreciate it. iOS 27 public beta is here. So if you have a compatible iPhone and you want to try Apple's next big update before the fall release, you can. But keep in mind, this is beta software. So Apple does recommend installing it on a secondary device because there could be bugs, there could be battery drain, your apps may not be compatible, especially banking apps, there could be some glitches. Back up your phone before installing for sure. It is free. You go to Apple's beta software program. Oh my gosh, it's free to become a free tester of software. Like, basically, you're helping Apple out. The big story this year is the Siri AI that I've been talking about. Yes, it is on there. Yes, you can sign up for it. Keep in mind, you need an iPhone 15 Pro or newer. You also get to try out all the new features like the visual intelligence and the camera app. You could share your location for a set period of time. Calendar and reminders, everything's just much smarter. You can do everything with natural language. There's expanded child safety features and new parental tools. Early reviewers, including myself, kind of agree that this is one of Apple's most stable betas in years. So it does work pretty well. Like I said, I've had it on my phone, my primary phone, for a while. I do not recommend you do that, but if you do, it'll probably be fine. But if you are not like a tech expert or enthusiast, or you know, you want your phone to work perfectly, do not do this. The other thing is, you might notice that your phone feels faster. Everything does feel faster on the device that I'm using, because they kind of improve the responsiveness, the animations, the app launches. But again, This is beta software, so it's not going to be perfect. And my advice is to wait until September unless you have a secondary device or you are very adventurous. Let's put it that way. The other thing to know is that you should back up your phone before you do this. And if you want to go back, like if you hate this, you will have to wipe your phone and then reinstall the software from scratch. So it is not a simple process to say, oh, I don't like this, I want to go back. You do have to kind of wipe your phone and go from the backup to your phone again. So iOS 27 public beta is here. Proceed with caution. Rich on Tech.tv, episode 183. So richontech.tv/183 will bring you to the show notes. Coming up, I'll tell you about this, let's see, the Meta Teen AI alerts coming up right here on Rich on Tech.

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0: 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Rich DeMuro here, hanging out with you, talking technology. Phone lines are open, 888-RICH-101, 888-742-4101. Give me a call if you have a question or need some tech advice. Email is also an option. Just go to richontech.tv, hit contact up at the top. You can also follow along with the show notes there. Let's go to Gary in Redondo Beach on a follow-up. Gary, what's up?
1: Hey, Rich. I called you a couple weeks ago. I dropped my iPad and it cracked. So called me to go to the Apple store, so I made an appointment.
0: I remember.
1: I went to see them. I can't believe how busy these Apple stores are.
0: Oh, isn't it
1: so
0: wild?
1: Many people in there.
0: The whole
1: and
0: mall is empty, except for the Apple
1: right
0: store.
1: They're immense. For $99.
0: Okay, so I was talking over you. So tell me what happened. You went into the Apple store, and what did they say?
1: Well, the guy looked at it, and there was a little dent on the back, and he said, "Well, we can't really fix this, so we're just going to give you a new one."
0: Oh, wow. And you had AppleCare?
1: Yes, and I had extended coverage.
0: And how much did they charge you?
1: $99.
0: Okay. Do you think that was fair?
1: Oh, more than fair. So I have my new iPad, and it's great.
0: Okay. Well, that was easy.
1: It was. Thank you very much.
0: All right.
1: Great. Well,
0: good deal. So tell me, how much is AppleCare? How much did you pay for? I want to get an idea of how much this totally cost you, because you still have AppleCare even after this, right?
1: I'm not sure. I think I pay. I don't know. I'd have to look it up. I'll send you an email, let you know.
0: Okay. Well, good. I'm glad it worked out. And, Apple Store, thanks for the call today, Gary. I'm glad it worked out. The Apple stores are truly incredible. Last week, I told the story, my wife and I told it in my newsletter today. We went to the Apple store in Grand Central, and it's quite remarkable. Apple runs hundreds of these stores around the world. Each one is unique. Each one is really a great gathering place where people can hang out, and people sit there, they surf the web, they sit on the chairs, it's comfortable, they check out the accessories, there's people that can help you. It really is quite incredible what Apple has done with these stores. And like I was joking over Gary, I was saying the whole mall could be empty, like literally could be ghost town, crickets. You go into the Apple store in the mall and it's just packed, everyone's there. And I used to joke, because there used to be some other stores from other companies, and they're just not the same. Like, there was just never, like, Microsoft shut down all of their stores. They only had a handful, but they shut down a bunch of them. And then Samsung has a couple of what they call Samsung Experience stores. But I think it would probably be good for Samsung to open up some more stores, because I think that it would help. There's enough people that use Samsungs in the U.S. that need help with them, that it would probably be a good thing if they opened up more stores for repairs and, in-person everything. That's just people like to do things in person still, believe me. Even with all this AI and all this stuff you can do online, having a human take a look at something like Gary did, and the guy goes, "Yeah, we can't fix this here. $99, you're done. We'll get you a new one." That's very nice. 888-RICH-101, 888-742-4101. 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TV, hit contact. That's what Judy did. Judy says, "I have a Galaxy

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Half the time you go to Chrome and it's gone. I don't know why they keep doing this, but maybe it'll come back in another update. You know, they update Chrome pretty reasonably often. Otherwise, until then, you can try Google's free reading mode app. So go into the Play Store and it's called Reading Mode by Google. So make sure it says Google LLC underneath it. Don't just download some random reading mode app. The other thing is I love this app called 11 Reader. So if you type in 11reader.io, they've got a great app that you can download to iPhone and Android that will read you any article aloud. And it's free. And it's really good. And so I use this in my car. They do have paid plans to do things on, but you can use the base features for free. But again, it's called 11reader.io. Also writing in on the website, Rick, listening on KFI AM 640. Thank you, Rick. I'm a huge Dodgers fan and usually watch games on my Android phone through the app, but some games only air on regular TV through my antenna. I like watching while I exercise on my elliptical. Is there a device that can take over-the-air signal from my antenna and send it to Wi-Fi to my phone? Yes, there is a device called the Tablo, T-A-B-L-O. And it is usually, what is it, $100? Let's see how much it is. It is $100. So two tuner, $100. You connect it to your antenna. And once you do that, not only can you watch TV, but you can pause it. You can record all the broadcast channels and watch them on any of your devices. So this is a good thing to know about in general. It reminds me of kind of like the TiVo back in the day, but maybe this is just for over-the-air television. So again, it's called Tablo, T-A-B-L-O-TV.com. And you pay for this once. As far as I know, there are no subscription fees. Let's see. Do they charge subscriptions anymore? I don't think so. No annual fees or subscriptions. So that's a nice thing too. So that's the easiest way to do it, I would say, is you sound like you already have an antenna. Sounds like you already have everything set up. So all you need to do is connect this Tablo and then you'd be able to connect the Tablo to your Wi-Fi and you can stream to your heart's content. All right, Rick, enjoy those games. All right. Let's see here. What should I tell you about? I was at the dentist this week. AI gets a bad rap. I know. It's like all these data centers. People don't want them in their backyard. AI, people are worried about jobs. I joked on Twitter or X this morning, saying, listen to the show before AI takes all of us over. I mean, it's a valid concern because AI is just so smart. My dad was asking me, this was really funny. I was in New Jersey and my dad is like, hey, my mom, they're like, should I pay for ChatGPT? And I was like, no, I think you're okay. They're like, well, my dad's like, why not? It's so smart. I'm like, well, I mean, you can look at it that way. Like you're paying $20 a month for like all the world's information, like the smartest thing you've ever interacted with in your life, besides your kids, me. No, I'm just kidding. But they actually fought me on it. Like they wanted to pay for this service. I'm like, well, if you're not running into roadblocks where it's saying sign up for more or, pay to get more access, then you don't really need to pay for it. But if you want to, yes, you get access to their higher end models, like the latest, greatest ChatGPT version. So, no problem with that. But, I pay gladly because I use it every day. Anyway, I'm telling you this because there's a lot of little things that AI can do. And at the dentist's office where I park, there's all these parking signs and it's so confusing. I was like, you know what? Let me just take a picture of the parking sign, feed it to ChatGPT. And I said, can I park here right now? Sure enough, it went through the whole thing and it explained like a dissertation of when you can park there, how long you can park there. And bottom line, it was like, yes, bottom line is right now you are free to park here if you want. You have 2 hours. Unless you had a permit, then you'd be able to park there for longer, or unless it's this day or this day when they have street cleaning. But it was great. So there's another use of AI for you. 888-RICH-101, 888-742-4101. Still got so much to talk about. I got to tell you about this cyber attack on Fairlife milk and protein shakes, Meta AI teen alerts, and we've just got so much more right here on Rich on Tech.

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0: 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Rich DeMuro here, hanging out with you, talking technology. 888-RICH-101, 888-742-4101. Such a good song. Let's go to Oregon here. Steven in Oregon. Steven, what's up?
1: Hi. I've got this Motorola phone, and on the bottom you have the screen on. It's got like a triangle on the left side, a circle in the middle, and then a square with lines on each side on the right.
0: Yes.
1: Okay. Now I was looking at the internet this morning on Craigslist at motorcycles, and I wanted to eat breakfast. So what I do is I hit that square button to lock it in there. And I hit the lock, and it pops up this little blue dot with a lock on it, so I lock it. So when I get done eating, I can come back, I just hit the square button, and I don't have to go all the way through Craigslist and, type in what I want. But lately it's been just, when I shut it off, and I turn it back on, it comes up Google, and it doesn't show Craigslist. I have to go back into my history of what I searched and punch it in that way. Is there any way I can just make it so it doesn't do that anymore? Because it used to not do that. I come back, I hit that square button, at the end of the day, whatever.
0: Yeah, it's in there. So you can leave open a tab. I mean, if you're talking about Chrome, if you leave open a tab at the bottom, you should be able to scroll through your tabs and see them there. The only thing is maybe you're closing your tabs by accident or they're closing out. The only other thing I think of is maybe your phone, what type of phone is this?
1: It's a Motorola. It says Moto G on the box.
0: Okay. The only other thing I can think of is maybe because you're running a bunch of apps, there might not be enough memory and the apps are closing out in the background. And so maybe when that app closes out, it's closing out all your open tabs. So that could be another thing. The other thing is right now, if you look at inactive tabs, I've got mine set to 21 days. But in general, if you want to keep a page, what about just bookmarking it?
1: I'm not sure what that is. I'm very computer illiterate.
0: Okay. All right. Well, there's a couple of things you could do. So first off, when you, instead of tapping that little square box, you can tap the three little lines and you can just add a bookmark. So it says bookmarks. So up at the top, you'll see there's a little star. You can star that page and that will always be available to you. Instead of looking through all your history, you can just go right to your bookmarks and that page would be there. So that's probably the easiest way to do it. The other thing you can do is there's another option where it says, this one says, hold on, let me just get to a regular website. Okay. So if you tap another, those three little lines again, there's something that says install and create shortcut. So you can create a shortcut that opens up in Chrome, but that one's a little too complicated. I wouldn't do that one. I would just choose it as a bookmark. I don't know why your page is going away. It really shouldn't be doing that. Because I'm looking at mine and I can scroll through all my old tabs for the past week or so on my phone. So the only thing I can think of is that app might be closing down, and that's why it is getting rid of those. The other thing you could do, and I'm not sure if the Motorola software lets you do this, but there is a way where you can make sure an app does not close out in the background. So if you kind of pull, I guess you got to get to your list of open apps, however you do that on your phone, because if you swipe up from the bottom and just pause a little bit, you should see a whole bunch of apps that you can swipe through. And then if you tap the icon of the app up at the top, it's kind of floating, it'll give you options like app info, and there's one called keep open. If you tap that, it basically means it will not close out that app when you close out all your other apps. So it's a nice way of keeping apps open that you don't want to go away in the background. But it's tough to tell what's going on there. But I think my best advice, Stephen, is to just make bookmarks of these pages that you want, and you can just refer to them later. And that's probably the easiest way to do it, especially if you're on Craigslist and you're finding, different things that you want to get rid of later on if they sell out or whatever, or the listing, is done. You can just get rid of those bookmarks. Thanks for the call. 888-RICH-101, 888-742-4101. Apple raising prices again. We just talked about how they raised prices on their devices. Now they're raising software prices. So Apple Music going up by $1. Now they're up to $12 a month for an individual plan. For a long time, music plans were kind of stalled at $9.99 a month. And now the new price is basically $11.99, $12 a month. Apple One is changing their, let's see. 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So you get, let me see what's included. I pay for it every month and I can't believe I'm paying $2 more now. But Apple One includes different things like iCloud, Apple TV, Apple Music, Apple News, Apple Fitness Plus, Apple Arcade. Individual is $19.95 a month, which it looks like, I think that stayed the same. Family plan now $27.95 a month. That's up $2. Premier, which I pay for, is now $40 a month. That is just, it's just wild. I when I started paying for this, I think it was, pretty sure it was $29.95 a month. So you're talking a full $10 more now. And at that point, at $20, at $30 a month, it seemed like a bargain. Now at $40, I'm like, okay. But the problem is when you start parsing these things out, like you get a bunch of iCloud, which all my kids and wife need for their storage. You get Apple TV, you get Apple Music, you get Apple Arcade, Apple Fitness, Apple News Plus. I mean, you do get a lot for the value, but now it's just getting much more expensive. They tell you the value is $73 for what you're getting for $40. So it's still a pretty good value. But do you need all that stuff? Like, I don't use, the last time I used Apple Fitness has been a while. 888-RICH-101, 888-742-4101. Ransomware attack has shut down Fairlife production. If you're not familiar with Fairlife, it's my kid's favorite milk. It's made by Coca-Cola. Hackers accessed some of Fairlife's computer systems, including their production systems. So they had to temporarily stop production of their filtered milk, their core power protein shakes, and their nutrition plan shakes. So now we are seeing cyber attacks affect milk production. Canada, everything's still good over there, except for the wildfires. So we're thinking of either for that stuff. Fairlife is a big Coca-Cola brand, which maybe you didn't know. They have not identified if the hackers said whether any data was stolen. Obviously, they are investigating this. Stores can continue selling their existing inventory, but if this shutdown goes on for a long time, there could be shortages. But right now, everything that is on store shelves from Fairlife is safe. It is unclear when U.S. production will restart. But this is wild. I mean, we're seeing, you know, in the past, it was all about viruses, right? Like, that's what you were worried about on your computer. Nowadays, it's all about cybersecurity, ransomware, and phishing attacks. These are the things that we're up against more. So the bottom line is you need to back up your computer. Have a backup of important information on your computer, on your phone. I know a lot of this stuff is automatic, but please have a backup of important stuff. A lot of these companies, the way they get around these ransomware attacks is if they have a full backup of their system, they can just say to the hackers, hey, thank you, but get away. We're actually just going to reinstall our backup and we're good. So that's how you could survive these things too, if that ever happened to you. So please, please, please back up, back up, back up. If you take one thing away from this show today, it is back up your stuff. 888-RICH-101, 888-742-4101. Back after this.
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10: From ABC News, I'm Brian Clark. The World Cup Finals about to kick off in New Jersey, where Spain and Argentina will meet in front of a global audience of billions, with fans like Hector Llanos of Argentina excited.
11: It's a difficult game. Spain is a great team, but we wish that we can win.
10: President Trump tops the list of dignitaries in the stadium. He'll present the trophy to the winning team. The U.S. military says it struck targets in Iran for the 8th consecutive night, and that Iran's Revolutionary Guard was the target of the most recent strikes. It's after two Americans were killed in Iran's strikes on Jordan Friday. ABC's Allison Kosick has more.
12: 16 Americans have been killed so far in this war and more than 400 wounded, according to the Department of Defense. These latest combat deaths are the first reported since the fighting restarted. President Trump reportedly telling News Nation the deaths were very sad, but insisting Iran could not be allowed to have a nuclear weapon.
10: Secretary of Energy Chris Wright told ABC's This Week that President Trump would continue the mission forward and that the U.S. is working to shrink its attacks. He was also asked by anchor Jonathan Carl who won the 2020 election.
13: He was president for 4 years. Clearly so.
14: He clearly won the election.
13: I'm not an election evaluator, but it sure seems to me like he did.
10: Referring to former President Joe Biden, the refusal to answer that question from Jay Clayton, the nominee to serve as Director of National Intelligence, means that for the Vice Chair of the Senate Intelligence Committee, Mark Warner, he is not going to vote for Clayton to the position.
15: I think Jay Clayton will get confirmed, and God willing, I hope the guy that becomes DNI is the guy that I've known and liked and worked with.
10: The Taylor Farms cyclosporiasis recalls expanded to 27 states with contaminated iceberg lettuce at the center of it. You're listening to ABC News.
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10: Controversial influencer brothers Andrew and Tristan Tate were arrested Saturday in Florida.
18: Andrew and Tristan Tate arrested in Miami after British prosecutors sought their extradition. The brothers, who have millions of followers online, face new allegations of rape and human trafficking involving multiple

0: women in the United Kingdom. They previously faced separate trafficking charges in Romania, but that case stalled. The Tates deny all wrongdoing. Their attorney calls the case politically motivated and says they'll fight the latest charges in court. Dave Packer, ABC News.
1: A UN meeting in Korea could add new protected heritage sites around the world. One is the Normandy beaches, site of the U.S. landings during the Second World War. ABC's Chuck Sievertson has more on another.
2: Rising over 9,500 feet, Mount Olympus has captured imagination through the millennia. Modern-day Greeks hope their tallest mountain will be inducted into the World Heritage List maintained by UNESCO, the United Nations Educational, Scientific, and Cultural Organization. Its mission is to promote peace through arts, education, and culture. Olympus's nomination to be on the list is scheduled to be discussed when the World Heritage Committee meets in South Korea Sunday through the 29th.
1: NFL star Saquon Barkley and his family were in their suburban Philadelphia home Saturday morning when authorities say at least two people tried to break in and at least one entered the house. Authorities say the family was unharmed but unsettled. They are looking for those suspects. I'm Brian Clark, ABC News.
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0: Welcome back to Rich on Tech. Rich DeMuro here, hanging out with you, talking technology, 888-RICH-101, 888-742-4101. Yes, if you want to talk to me, you actually have to dial a number on that device in your pocket. I know. What a concept. I can't remember the last time I dialed a number. Actually, that's not true. I dialed a number last night to order pizza. Why do I order pizza manually? Why don't you just use DoorDash, Rich? Why don't you use Uber Eats? Because guess what? I'm not paying like $10 extra for my pizza to have someone deliver it. I will drive over, gladly pick it up. It's my little routine, and I've gotten quite used to it. And yes, it saves me money, even though they still ask for that little tip. You know, and they do the swing around to the screen. Oh, just one more question for you, sir. Here. And then they turn away. They like, they turn the screen towards you. Then they look away for a moment. It's like, okay, give you my privacy in case I select zero on this thing, which, you know, sometimes I will, but most of the time I'll give them a tip. The guy's really nice. Let's see what else here. Welcome to the show, website, richontech.tv. If you're not following me on Instagram, at richontech is my username, at richontech on Instagram. Just search it up, follow me there. You'll be able to keep up with me throughout the week and all my shenanigans. Mostly posting stories, but, you know, I'll post the regular things as well. And by the way, it happened to me again. So two things before we get to calls. Was at Bon Jovi, the concert last weekend. I told you all about that. How was he? That's what some people wanted to know. I thought he was very good. Thought he put on a good show. Think his voice definitely had some issues because of the whole surgery. He had like vocal cord surgery. But I think overall, it was great. It was really fun. Packed the stadium, arena, I guess you'd call it, MSG. It was great. Even my wife, who's not like a big Bon Jovi fan previously, she really enjoyed the concert. And it happened to me again, by the way. I flew back and I did not have Starlink on my flight. I had regular Wi-Fi, which was horrendous. And I got an automatic refund from the airline. They must know that their internet is so bad that they just automatically refund you the $8 that it costs to purchase it, which is great because I used it and I was like pulling my hair out trying to reply to your emails. And then I get the angry emails from you saying, Rich, how come you haven't replied to my email? Well, I was off for like, you know, 4 days. I do try, but I can't get to every one of them. All right, let's go to Gilbert, line two, Gilbert in Glendale. GG, what's up?
1: Hey, Rich. I have a Samsung Galaxy S22. So I used to use Samsung messaging, and then I guess they're discontinued as of this month, so we switched over to Google messaging. Everything's fine except for some of my contacts. When I send them a text message, when they reply to me, it comes in a different...
0: In a what?
1: I have two threads for the same contact, basically.
0: Okay, you have two threads for the same contact. It sounds to me like this is something to do with RCS. So, So, a couple things you could do to try to fix this. So, number one, it's only for certain contacts.
1: Okay.
0: Okay, so I would try deleting. Have you tried deleting the thread between those contacts? Like, if you have, like, a back and forth with them, have you tried deleting both threads and starting over?
1: I haven't tried that mainly because there's a lot of stuff stored in those threads
0: right.
1: that I use for information purposes. Like, I don't want to.
0: Right.
1: I've contacted tech support like Samsung and T-Mobile and told me to like, delete the Samsung app or not the Google messaging and download it. But I told them if that's going to delete all my threads, they said maybe. That's why I haven't done it yet.
0: Okay. I mean, yes, there is a possibility. So first thing I would do before you do anything, if you're concerned, because like I don't care about my messages, but like I know some people do, but I would download an app called SMS Backup and Restore. It's free, and you can basically make a backup of your text messages. So that way, at least if anything, you know, if you mess around here, you at least can get them back. So SMS Backup and Restore, it's by a company called SyncTech, SyncTech. It is free. So that's number one, make a backup. Then what I would do is just try on one of these double messages to delete the thread and then text that person again and see if it still happens on maybe a thread that you don't really care about as much.
1: Right. No, that makes sense. Okay.
0: The other thing I would do is you can go into your settings on your the Google Messages app. And if it, are you able to uninstall the old Messages app or no?
1: Samsung Messages?
0: Yeah.
1: I haven't tried.
0: Okay.
1: I mean, I'm sure I could.
0: So you can try doing that, and that may fix things. But I think this is something to do with RCS. But I would go in and you can go and tap the little eye. Like if you press and hold the Messages app and then there's a little eye that pops up, that brings you to the kind of behind the scenes of the app. And there's something called storage. And you don't want to delete the data, because if you delete the data inside there, you're going to delete all your messages. But if you delete the cache, C-A-C-H-E, that will just delete all the kind of operational stuff, and it will force a resync, and I think that that could help as well. So that's another thing you could try.
1: Well, and then, I actually tried that before when I called tech support. They had me do that.
0: And it didn't work?
1: No.
0: Okay. The other thing I would do is you can toggle the... It sounds... To me, it sounds like it's something either... Are these iPhone users or Android users?
1: I wouldn't know, honestly.
0: Okay. So I think it's something to do with either the iPhone or like, it seems like it's like an RCS thing if I had to guess. But if you go into...
1: Am I able to shut up that RCS for certain contacts? Is that possible?
0: To turn it off?
1: Or like for those contacts?
0: I don't know if you can turn it off, for certain contacts. I think it just kind of automatically, if they have RCS, it's going to default to RCS. Let me see if you can turn it off. Let's see, settings, details. Yeah, you can do that actually. So you can try that. So if you go in, you will see if you go into one of these threads, upper right hand corner, there's three dots. It says details. And then it says only send SMS and MMS messages. And so you can try doing that for some of these contacts. The other thing you can do is just try toggling the, go into your settings of the app and just try toggling the RCS on and off. So there says RCS chats, turn that off, restart your phone and then turn it back on. And then you can try to see if that helps either. So, I mean, there's a lot of different ways of, you know, messaging should be pretty straightforward. Sometimes it's just not based on the different protocols. And sometimes I think it really comes down to sometimes these threads just kind of go off the rails and then it's really tough to get them back on the rails without changing some sort of setting. But good luck, Gilbert. I know you're not the only person that has been switching over to Google Messages. Samsung Messages got rid of, or they're discontinuing their messaging app in favor of Google Messages. You probably already know this if you're on an Android for Samsung, but there is a website that gives a whole bunch of information about this. So I will link that up on the show notes, richontech.tv/183. So richontech.tv/183, that will bring you to the information. 888-RICH-101, 888-742-4101. Take another call after this. But first, Meta AI is now going to alert parents if a teen seems to be in serious emotional distress. So what we're talking about here is if AI detects a sign that the teen may be at risk of suicide or self-harm, it will trigger an alert to the parent or guardian. Now, this is not going to be a perfect system, believe me. Number one, the teen has to be enrolled in Meta's supervised teen account. So the parent and teen have to be linked up together. I can probably tell you, out of everyone in America, there's probably less than 10% of parents and teens that are linked up in this feature. I just can imagine that most people don't even know about this or don't have it turned on. So number one, if you have a teen using anything with Meta and you're a parent, you should probably look into this supervised teen accounts situation. Go into your settings. Your teen probably won't want you to do this, but you should probably work with them to be linked up just for safety reasons. So basically, if the AI detects signs of, you know, these issues, the AI will flip the conversation to a real human. So the human, a trained human reviewer, is going to look at the AI kind of assessment and say, you know, okay, this teen sounds like they asked a weird question that we think is a little bit, you know, problematic. So should we alert the parent? And then the human can trigger the alert to the parent and the parent will get a notification that their child may need help. They're also looking into contacting emergency responders. So as you can imagine, there's probably thousands. I know there are thousands of local jurisdictions for these emergency responders. Facebook is in the process, or Meta is in the process of figuring out how to integrate all of them into their system and alert them when they have a serious safety concern. So again, this is new technology. Obviously, it's using a combination of AI and humans. It's not going to be a substitute for actually talking to your kids and noticing what's going on with them and understanding what they may be going through. So just keep that in mind. But we do know that more and more people, teens, kids, everyone is talking to AI about everything in their lives. And so if they are in a situation where they are in some emotional distress, they may ask AI without even thinking about it, about what they're going through. And so it's good that Meta is thinking about this and doing this. I don't think it's the end all for making sure that nothing ever bad happens. 888-RICH-101, 888-742-4101. We'll take some more of your calls coming up. Plus, I'll tell you about the latest news anchor to be scammed out of his hard-earned money because of a phone call. Classic scam. I'll tell you about that coming up right here on Rich on Tech.

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0: Welcome back to Rich on Tech. 888-RICH-101, 888-742-4101. Let's go to Christopher in Los Angeles. Christopher, you're on with Rich.
1: Hi, Rich. How are you?
0: I'm doing well. What's up?
1: Yes, Rich. I'm having a couple of problems with my phone. Have you heard of the app Tubi?
0: Yes, I know Tubi.
1: Yes. Every time I go to Tubi, I watch a TV show, and I get tired of that show, and I go to iHeartRadio to listen to some music, and in the background, the Tubi is running. What is causing that? And then after about a minute, Tubi goes off, and then iHeartRadio goes back on.
0: Is this on an Android phone?
1: Yes.
0: Okay.
1: Yes.
0: So
1: it's a Samsung Galaxy A16.
0: Okay. So what's happening here is Samsungs do not handle audio and video channels as well as the iPhone. On the iPhone, basically only one sort of stream can be playing at a time, and it handles that very well. On Android, lots of things can be going on at the same time. And that's a good thing for Android, but it's a bad thing for what you're talking about. So what's happening is that it's basically putting the Tubi app to sleep, and it's taking a little bit of time to do that. And in that time, you're hearing the cross talk between the Tubi app, which the Android phone is going, oh, hold on, they just switched away from Tubi. Let's stop that stream. And then the iHeart app, which is bringing up, they're saying, oh, now they're bringing up iHeart. Let's start that stream. And so there's a little bit of cross talk between those two while that process happens. But in general, is the Tubi app staying alive in the background or is it always go away after a couple seconds?
1: It goes away after a minute.
0: Oh, it takes a minute. Okay. So in the future, if you want, you can force close out the app if you want that process to go faster, which means you could either stop the playback manually and then switch to the iHeart app. But if you just let the Tubi app play and then you go to iHeart, it's kind of taking a little bit of time to realize that you want to use iHeart and not the Tubi app. And so there's not like an easy switch. I think that some of this may have to do with your phone, the software on your phone, but I would make sure everything's up to date. But at the end of the day, if you don't want this to happen, you could either manually force, do you know how to swipe out an app if you want to?
1: Yes.
0: Okay. So you can manually do that, or you can just stop whatever's playing on Tubi before you bring up iHeart.
1: Can I ask you one more question, please?
0: Maybe. We charge for the second one. Just kidding.
1: With the Tubi app, I've been having problems with the Tubi app also, because when I press Tubi, every once in a while, every time I want to use Tubi, Tubi does not go on. I have to turn my phone off, restart my phone. Then I tried once, a couple of times actually, to erase Tubi.
0: Reinstall the app. Uninstall and reinstall.
1: I uninstall Tubi app, then I reinstall it. And I do that a couple of times. I'm really having trouble with Tubi.
0: Well, I think
1: I have to turn my phone off a couple of times. I have to reinstall and install the Tubi app. What's going on there?
0: Well, I think, again, this comes down to your phone. You said you have a Samsung A16?
1: 17.
0: A17. Okay. So, you know, the Samsung A17, if you look at the specs on that phone, it is a very, it's pretty basic. So it's just not going to have I'm looking at the specs here. Let's see. Design. Okay. Operating system. I'm trying to see like what this has. I mean, it's not too bad. Okay. It's got triple cameras. I'm trying to see like what kind of, it doesn't even show me like the actual specs, but I think what's happening is I think your device is probably, it doesn't have the best specs. And so what that means is the RAM, the processor, it's just everything's taking a little bit longer for this phone to handle, especially when you talk about multitasking, switching to different things. So my advice is, number one, with Tubi specifically, if you are running any sort of like ad blocker or any VPN on your phone, you probably don't want to do that while you're using Tubi, because Tubi relies on ads. And when apps rely on ads and they're free, they don't like that. And so everything's going to take longer to process. So if it's trying to like serve you those ads at the beginning of the app when it opens up and you have some sort of ad blocker or something that's blocking that, it doesn't like that. And so it will take longer to start up and you may feel like it's not working. So that's number one. The other thing I would do is I would go through, and it sounds like you might need to update the software on this device. And there's various ways to update the software on a Samsung device. So number one, I would go into your settings and you can see where it says security and privacy. And it says updates under there. And you got two updates to do. You've got a security update, and that will bring you to your operating system, and you can see if there is a new operating system update for Samsung. Mine's up to date. Okay. Then you can back out, and there's a Google Play system update, and those are served separately. That's a sleeper update, because a lot of people don't know about that update, but it can fix a lot of bugs on your phone. So check for the Google Play system update. Then you want to go into Google Play. So go into, open up Google Play and go into where it says, go into your profile, and it will say manage apps and device. And then it says updates available. Make sure you update all of your apps there. And then finally, search for store, which this is the Galaxy store. Samsung puts their own updates there as well. And so go into the Galaxy store, tap menu. You'll see updates. I've got five of them. And now you can update all of the Samsung side of things. And that's the way to do it. So once you do all that, restart your phone and you can see if you're still having issues with Tubi. But I think some of it comes down to what I would do personally, Christopher, is I would close out all the apps on your phone before you open up Tubi. That's going to give you the best viewing experience, less buffering, and faster speeds for everything you're trying to do. Thanks for the call today. 888-RICH-101, 888-742-4101. Back with Johnny Jett after this.
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0: Welcome back to Rich on Tech. Rich DeMiro here, hanging out with you, talking technology. 888-RICH-101-888-742-4101. Kim standing by patiently for your call. She'll get you in the queue to get you on the air and eventually talk to me. But first, we've got travel expert Johnny Jett on the line. Johnny, how you doing?
1: Good. How you doing?
0: Everything's good. You're in Canada. I know that there's been a lot of wildfires. What's the situation up there right now? Are you near those? Yeah. Are you safe?
1: I'm in Toronto. The fires are in Northwest Ontario, which is the province of where Toronto is. So we're away from them, hundreds of miles away, but the smoke was so bad a couple days ago. I mean, people were wearing masks. Our hotel, I was at the Grand, the Park Hyatt, and they were handing out masks to guests. And I walked outside and you could just, I mean, I felt like I was back in LA, in January, during the Malibu fires a year ago.
0: Yeah, we're so used to this here. So we'll stay safe there. You just got back from Europe. Where did you go?
1: I was in 8 countries.
0: Oh my gosh.
1: We flew Air Tahiti Nui from LAX to Paris. And then we were there for a few nights, and then we flew to Vienna, Austria, and jumped on a river cruise. Viva Cruises are a German company. And then we went to Slovakia, Budapest, Hungary. Then we flew to Rome to go on an ocean cruise. We went to Corfu, Greece. We went to Kotar, Montenegro. We went to Sicily, Naples. Then we flew to Finland, and now I'm in Canada.
0: And is this all like, okay, so, and we're going to get to the apps that you, because you did a post, I subscribed to the newsletter, Johnny Jett newsletter, yeah. JohnnyJett.com. And you talked about all these apps that you should install on your phone before you go to Europe. So, yep. Was this all for work or is everything that you do, travel is kind of a mix?
1: I mean, whenever I travel, even if I'm getting paid to travel or someone sponsoring me, I mean, I'm always writing about it. Or if I'm on my own, even on our honeymoon, I wrote about it afterwards.
0: Right.
1: I can't disconnect when it comes to travel. I just want to share everything. I want to learn everything. And so, I think I might have been inspired from one of your posts. You did something on apps like a year ago.
0: Yeah.
1: And I just started looking at my phone. And I was like, what was I using this trip? One of my readers asked me, because they're going to Italy. I said, well, I got plenty of apps to talk about.
0: Okay. So let's talk about, obviously everyone knows Google Maps, but why do you like that?
1: I mean, listen, Google is everything for everybody. But I know a lot of people download the maps offline if they're not going to stay connected. I always stay connected. I use an eSIM, which we can talk about later. But so having Google Maps, you can, find out where you're going. You can keep the taxi drivers honest, so they don't take you the long way. I mean, there's all kinds of tips with that. You always make sure with the taxi drivers, you ask for the price in advance. If they say it's by the meter, then you make sure you know the route they're going, so they're not taking the long way. And also there's a little trick a lot of them do. It's not just Italy, it's Turkey and stuff. But when you give them a bill, say it out loud. Say, here's a 50 euro, or whatever the monetary unit is there, because sometimes you're tired and they'll say, you just gave me a 10, and you're like, well, I'm pretty sure I gave you a 50.
0: Oh, so wow.
1: I use my Meta glasses. I turn them on. When I hand the money, I have my Meta glasses on.
0: Oh my, that is okay. That is definitely next level. Okay. So you've got like the video evidence.
1: And I do that when I negotiate too. I mean, I rarely take a taxi that's not, organized. But if I do, I will record. I'll say, hey, so how much is it going to cost? We were in Sicily last year and we went to Taormina, and the guy's like, $300, 300 euros. And I'm like, you sure? And then when we get out, he's like, it was 320. I go, nah.
0: Yeah, let's go to the videotape. So this app called Walk Well Beyond, what is that?
1: Yeah, I've had this one for years. I don't even know if they're still updating it, but it's a great app. What I love about Walk Well Beyond is that, unlike Google Maps, it doesn't give you step-by-step directions. All it is like a compass. It shows you which direction to go in. It tells you how far it is, how long it will take, your estimated time of arrival. And it's so simple, but I love it. If you're in a safe area and you just want to get lost, but you want to go in the right direction, it's perfect. I mean, I used it a lot this trip.
0: Okay, and that's a good one. Walk.
1: I actually
0: used
1: it yesterday downtown Toronto. I was trying to find Italy from my hotel, and I was like, okay, just pointing me right in the direction.
0: Yeah, I was just in Italy in New York City. Great, great place. Okay, what's the difference between using Trainline and an official rail app?
1: Well, listen, the train line is kind of like Google Flights, but for trains. So it just shows you what everything that's out there. And just like Google Flights, you don't want to book your flight. You can't even book your flight on Google Flights. You have to go to whoever is running it. So like if you're booking an American Airlines flight, you go directly to American Airlines or United. You always want to book direct with airlines, hotels, and trains. That way, from one route to the other. I was in Linz, Austria, a few weeks

0: me exactly where I should be standing.
1: Wow. The Flughafen Wien.
0: Exactly.
1: I don't know. That's definitely not how you say it.
0: But, well, that is, but that's how they pronounce it.
1: That's how the Americans would say it.
0: But that's how it's spelled.
1: Okay, let's see. So, yeah, tell me about these, the eSIM apps. Which one? You like Ubiggy? How do you say that?
0: Yeah, I mean, listen, there's so many different eSIMs out there. Ubiggy, you know, they let me try it out a couple years ago, and I downloaded it, and I love it. I actually bought it again this morning or last night because my T-Mobile, I have T-Mobile, and I'm in Canada. It's supposed to work the same as it does in the U.S.
1: Yeah.
0: But I was watching a Yankees game at dinner last night, and all of a sudden I got a notification saying, you just ran out of your 5 gigs. I go, what? And all of a sudden I could not even bring up the weather. So I was like, that's ridiculous. So I just went into the Ubiggy app, and I bought $5 worth of 1 gig for 7 days, and I'm using it right now.
1: There you go.
0: I'm not on it right now. I'm on Wi-Fi.
1: Okay. Well, I was going to say, it's got a good connection. And then, okay, so we have, let's see here. What is this Daytrip app?
0: So Daytrip is a company. It's kind of like a car service, but instead of just a regular car service that takes you from point A to point B, they will take you on a sightseeing. They'll make stops so you can choose. So we were at the Port Civitavecchia, which is right outside of Rome, where all the cruise ships go. And we had to get down to Naples, which is a 3-hour drive, which is crazy. So we were going to have them take us to Pompeii, but we went the day before, and then we were like, you know what? We could organize it to go into Rome to have lunch and then go into the city. So you don't like Uber and stuff like that. You're getting point A to point B. But if you have all these all this luggage, and when we arrived, by the way, from LA to Paris, we arrived at 9 o'clock in the morning. We booked a room through Wimstay. It wasn't ready till 4 p.m. So I arranged for Daytrip. Full disclosure, they actually sponsored us on that. But it's a great service. They met us at the airport. The driver took us wherever we want. The kids had never been to Paris. We drove by the Eiffel Tower. We went to Mass at Notre Dame.
1: And so are they like a park? Are they like a tour guide as well? Like, are they saying like, hey, check this out? Or are they just like, they just bring you around?
0: No, they're drivers that are knowledgeable, but no, okay. They're not. It's not like a tour guide.
1: Okay. Okay, that's a good one.
0: But actually, the two drivers that I did have, they said they were tour guides. Maybe they do hire tour guides. I'm not exactly sure on that, but they are knowledgeable, and they're you know, they're very accommodating, and I love that. So, you know, if you have some extra money to spend and you don't want to just sit outside, or if you're in a hotel and you don't want to leave your bags there, it's really for like when you're staying in an apartment, because a lot of times they're not ready and there's no place to put your bags.
1: Right.
0: That's why I mentioned Bounce, by the way.
1: Yeah, I've used them before. It was great. It was fantastic. I used them in Seattle. It was just some random store. I think it was called the Purple Store. That everything in there is purple. And yeah, you just leave your bag there. You get a QR code or whatever, and that's it. I left it there for the whole day for like $4.
0: Yeah, they have it all around the world, and there's multiple companies that do this. But all these stores are trying to make more money, and so hey, if they can grab travelers' bags and just store them for them safely. It's a win-win for everybody.
1: All right, johnnyjet.com, all the apps you should download to your phone before your trip to Europe. johnnyjet.com, all the apps you should download to your phone before your trip to Europe. That is the blog post that inspired what we just talked about. Thanks, Johnny Jet. Where are you off to next?
0: You know what? I'm going to Chicago.
1: Oh, okay.
0: And then nowhere exciting. I mean, Chicago is very exciting.
1: It's a great city, but not as exciting as all the other places. But it's still great. I love Chicago and the mix, the popcorn mix.
0: Oh yeah, the Garrett's popcorn.
1: Yeah,
0: yeah. And we're going to check out the Obama Library, the new library. So
1: very cool. Yeah, with some very cool. Okay, well, tell us how that is. All right. Thanks so much for calling in today. Appreciate it. 888-RICH-101, 888-742-4101. RichOnTech.tv if you want a link to the blog post with all those apps. 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

Oh, wow. This song takes me right back to when I was like some sort of front-end manager at Office Depot. And I was a, you know, teenager. I don't know what I was in high school. And I remember I would go to different Office Depots and like help train the associates. And so this was a song that was playing at the time. I remember driving to like a Home Depot or Office Depot rather in like Long Island, and they were opening up a new, this was back when like Office Depot was opening up these giant stores, and I felt so cool. I was like, yeah, that's right. I'm like, no math class for me. I'm going to train these people on how to be a front end. I think it was called like front end lead or something. Anyway, I love that job. Oh my gosh. This was back when Office Depot was a place where people bought their cell phones and also their business. They call it business machines. Like it was like all the business equipment, like computers. And I mean, they had a ton of that stuff there.

0: Now they still have it, but it's just not the same. It's, you know, it was more like a Best Buy back then in the center of the store. Anyway, that song brought me right back. But enough of that. 888-RICH-101, 888-742-4101. Let's go to Gene in Arkansas. Gene, what's up?
1: All right, sir. I have an Apple laptop that when we power it up, it just stays the Apple logo and does nothing else.
0: Uh-oh. How old is this thing?
1: 2021.
0: Okay, so it's not that old. That's pretty recent. So with Apple, it's kind of a little bit tricky when it comes to these startup modes, because basically you have to get schooled in all these key commands. So the first thing you need to figure out is this an Intel Mac, or is this have the Mac like an Apple chip in it? 2021, I'm guessing it's Intel, right?
1: Yes.
0: Okay. So in that case, there's a whole bunch of guidelines for the key combination. So the first thing is Command R. Have you heard of that?
1: No.
0: Okay, so that's going to basically get you into the Mac OS recovery mode. There's a whole bunch of different modes. So there's a safe mode. There is a startup manager, which, you know, if you're trying to use a different disk. But I think what's happening here, did anything happen to this computer? Did it drop? Did the hard drive fail? Like, did you hear anything weird before it stopped doing this? When was the last time it worked?
1: My wife was using it. I'm not sure. It's been a couple of weeks. She didn't say anything happened. She just said she went to turn it on and it wouldn't.
0: Okay. Now, have you tried like pressing and holding the power button to turn it off and leaving it off for a little bit and then turning it back on? You've tried all that?
1: Yes.
0: Okay. And it still just comes up to the Apple logo and that's it?
1: Correct. It won't go into safe mode.
0: Okay. Can you get it into safe mode?
1: No.
0: Okay. Have you tried that?
1: Yes.
0: The shift. Have you tried the Command R?
1: No, I have not.
0: Okay. That's probably your next best bet, because that is going to get you into the recovery mode, which lets you basically, do some diagnostics on this thing, see what's happening here. Did you back up your stuff? Are you backed up on this computer?
1: Yes, she is.
0: Okay. Well, that's good news. So worst comes to worst, you may have to reinstall the operating system if the hard drive is still functional. It sounds to me like this hard drive might have gone bad and that's why it's not turning on anymore, but that it might not be. So you'll be able to figure out when you get into that Command R, you can see what's going on there. And then, you know, you may have an option to start it up again, or you may have an option to reinstall the operating system on it. And if it still doesn't work when you try all that stuff, you might have to just replace the hard drive. What about bringing it to an Apple store? Do you have an Apple store nearby?
1: Not nearby, no, but probably a couple hours away.
0: Okay, well, that would be like a field trip. So that, you know, you want to try to do whatever you can for this first, and then if nothing else works, there may be a local repair person in town that can replace this hard drive as well. But it sounds to me like the hard drive might have gone bad on this machine, and that's what's causing it not to start up. But I would definitely try that Command R when you turn on your computer. So basically, the way it works with Mac, when you press that power button, you know, press and hold it off, then press and hold it on. As soon as you turn it on, press and hold Command R for a little bit until you hear the bing, and then it should start up in that recovery mode. But I'm going to put the links to this instructions on the website, richontech.tv. This is the Mac startup key combinations. Macs are pretty good until something like this happens, and then they're just like a head scratcher. You're like, what's going on here, Mac? And why is there no indication of what I should be doing next? Like, sometimes you'll just start up a Mac and it'll just have like a little hard drive with like a question mark in it, or like a sad face, or like all these things. You're like, I don't know what to do here. So, good luck there, Kenny. Hopefully it works out. 888-RICH-101, 888-742-4101. I do want to tell you about this story before we take another call here. This news anchor, CBS Philadelphia news anchor Siafa Lewis, smart guy, been around TV for a long time. He was scammed out of $7,000. $7,000 after scammers impersonated his bank and asked him to read back a one-time security code. And he did. And this is the thing. People always ask me, Rich, what about, what about antivirus for my computer? Antivirus is probably the least of your worries at this point. It's really phishing emails. It's really fake websites. That is what people are doing nowadays. And also this, social engineering, where they call you and apparently he thought they already had his username and password for the bank account. And the bank said, hey, there's been some issue. We need to just verify some charges or whatever. And he said, oh, okay. And banks do call you, which is kind of, this is where it's kind of a tricky thing. I was on the phone with my bank the other day and they're asking me for all this stuff. And they said, we're going to text you a code. And I said, well, dude, you sound like a scam artist right now because the code says don't read to anyone. And you're asking me to read you this code. He's like, I know you can call back and whatever. And, you know, it was fine. But and then my mom the other day, I was helping her with something and it was across the miles. And so I said, okay, now they're going to text you a code. And I said, no, what does that code say? She goes, it says, do not tell anyone this code. I go, okay, now read me the code. And we were laughing because I was like, you're doing exactly what I'm telling you not to do. And what the text tells you not to do. She says, I know, but I trust you. I said, well, yeah, well, what if I was a fraud right now? What if I was a fake, you know, an AI voice clone? Anyway, so he gave the number and what do? They immediately moved $7,000 out of his account using Zelle, $3,500 twice. And instantly it's gone. Boom. And now he's fighting for that money back. But the tip here, what is the takeaway here? Number one, enable account alerts in your banking app. So every login, every transfer, every transaction over a certain dollar amount, have your bank text you. And that way, if something's happening, you see it immediately. Also, do not give out those one-time codes to anyone. Most of them say, do not tell this to anyone. Don't tell them to anyone. I don't care. And if you're wondering about who's calling you, hang up. If they try to keep you on the line, that's a definite scam because that's what they do. Like the guy when I was on with the bank, the guy goes, yeah, you can go ahead and call me back from, you know, the back of your number card or whatever, back of your card number. And I said, okay, well, I know you're not a scam artist because you're telling me I can call you back. Most of the time, they want to keep you on the phone as long as humanly possible. I was doing Zelle the other day to sell someone. And I couldn't believe the hoops I had to jump through. You know, there's all these limits on it. You got to verify. It says this is like cash. So just be very careful anytime you are sending money, especially through Zelle. It is basically like giving someone cash. 888-RICH-101. Back after this. 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
3: From ABC News, I'm Brian Clark. There's word of another U.S. service member's death in the Middle East this weekend. That's after as many as three were killed Friday in Jordan. ABC's Stephen Portnoy has the latest from Washington.
4: The update from U.S. Central Command says unidentified remains were found at the location in Jordan where two U.S. service members were killed Friday and a third was reported missing. Separately, CENTCOM says another American service member died in northern Iraq Saturday when an Iranian drone was blown up there in what's being called a controlled detonation of an unexploded ordnance. Another American was wounded in that incident.
3: And the Pentagon said that the U.S. targeted Iran's Revolutionary Guard during its eighth consecutive night of strikes in retribution and retaliation. The Secretary of Energy, Chris Wright, told ABC's This Week that the U.S. will continue its military operations.
5: They've continued to attack their neighbors shamelessly, civilian targets, at least as much as military targets. We don't have any reason to believe they will stop that, but we are continuing to shrink their ability to execute those attacks.
3: One day after U.S. Marshals arrested controversial influencers Andrew and Tristan Tate in Miami, authorities in the United Kingdom announced the charges the brothers are going to face relating to alleged offenses between 2010 and 2017. Karina Thomas is the Assistant Chief Constable for Bedfordshire Police. She says the new charges relate to 38 new accounts involving seven victims.
6: There is no place for male violence against women and girls in our society, and we will continue to work tirelessly to support victims and investigate all reports made to us.
3: The Tates deny any wrongdoing. The eyes of the world on East Rutherford, New Jersey.
7: We're expecting passion and emotion, and so we'll remember forever.
3: That's where Spain and Argentina are meeting in the World Cup final. 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
3: Senator Mark Warner tells ABC's This Week that he is not going to vote for Jay Clayton as the next director of national intelligence. His reason why? What he said at the confirmation hearing earlier this week.
10: His inability to answer the question about who won the 2020 election or commenting on Gabbard's, the previous DNI's effort to interfere in the Fulton County elections. I am not going to vote for him.
3: He said he expects Clayton to still secure enough votes to get the position. New warnings about the parasitic illness linked to the shredded iceberg lettuce. And ABC's Ike Jachi says the Taylor Farms recall is larger than first thought.
11: That shredded iceberg lettuce recall went out to 27 states, from Connecticut to Texas to Wisconsin. The full recall covers roughly three dozen items: bagged iceberg salads, shredded and chopped lettuce, and lettuce romaine blends sold to restaurants and stores with use-by dates running into early August. The company is telling anyone who has it, throw it out.
3: Data center construction has become a major political topic. Proponents tout the jobs and economic impact they bring. Opponents focus on the stress on the community and the power grid, along with AI's role in society. Dan Farber in Granbury, Texas, filed a petition to recall council members after the city annexed property for a new center.
12: Somehow you have to communicate to the local politicians, we're really upset and your job is at risk.
3: Brian Clark, ABC.
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0: Welcome back to Rich on Tech. Rich DeMiro here, hanging out with you, talking technology. 888-RICH-101, 888-742-4101. We've got the feedbag coming up this hour. I'll just be honest. It is the amount of email that I get from doing this show is off the charts. Like, it's, I love it because it means that we're obviously hitting a nerve. Like, people are liking what we're doing. But the downside to it is I am not physically able to reply to every email at this point. Like, it's just not possible. I could sit and do email all day, every day, unlimited, and still not be done. And I mean, I'll be honest, when I reply back to you, which I do sometimes, you reply back and then it's like another email. So it's like, which I don't mind. I'm not saying don't do that. Like, I've, you know, had some great conversations because of this show, but I'm just letting you know that I love all that feedback that you're sending me. I'm not able to respond to everything, but I do pretty much read everything. And if I, you know, find a place for it on the show or in the newsletter or in the feedback segment, you know, it could be in those places. So just know that I am looking at them. I can't always respond to every single one of them because, you know, I do have two kids and a wife as well and a life. So sometimes on a Saturday night, I like to kind of, you know, relax a little bit. Okay. So we got that. I got to tell you about this smart ring that does blood pressure readings. And then, of course, we have a story about this, the Apple Watch and other smart watches about fall detection. But I know you guys are waiting patiently here. So let's go to Chuck in Lakewood. Chuck, what's up?
1: Hey, Rich. Enjoy the show.
0: Thanks.
1: Got a deal with the, I had an Echo Dot for a while, which I've really enjoyed. And I ended up getting a second one so I can have a stereo pair, which I was able to do very easily and no problem.
0: That's cool.
1: And now I have switched. I wanted to switch the network. On the weekends I travel in my van. I wanted to use my hotspot on my phone and have them hooked to that.
0: Okay.
1: And had some problems doing that, but finally did get the one hooked up, the main one that I've always had. The second one will not go into pairing mode. It just goes into the red, the solid, you know, the solid red. I've unplugged it. I've tried to hard reset it. It won't go into that. And I'm just kind of at my wit's end. It won't get out of this red.
0: Have you tried throwing it out the window of the van?
1: Well,

0: My van doesn't go very fast. I'm not sure that would kill it. But.
1: Okay. Well, so what version Echo Dot is this?
0: They're both five.
1: They're both five. It's a fifth generation. That's a relatively new.
0: Yeah. Well, the one I got maybe 2 years ago, and this one since I haven't updated it, I got the new one and was surprised it was still $50, but I ended up, I wanted to do the stereo pairs, so.
1: Okay, a couple things. Number one, you've tried resetting it back to its factory settings by pressing the volume down and microphone off buttons for 20 seconds. You've tried that?
0: No, I used, per instructions I saw on the internet, I'm using there's four things. There's
1: there's a plus, a minus.
0: A circle, and the circle with a slash through it.
1: Yeah.
0: And it said, I read that if you hold that down for 25 seconds, it will go into reset.
1: Okay, so that is different, because that is going to just do that's actually going to keep your connection to your Wi-Fi. It's going to reset everything else, but it's going to keep your connection. So
0: okay, that's what I need to get rid of.
1: That's what you need to get rid of.
0: Wi-Fi.
1: So that's what's happening there, I think. So,
0: So
1: what I'm seeing for the directions straight from Amazon is, if you want to go back to factory, which means you're going to, wipe everything clean except for, you can reconnect it to Wi-Fi, it's volume down and microphone off for 20 seconds, press and hold there, and wait for the ring light to turn off and on again, and your device should enter setup mode after that. So,
0: okay.
1: I would try that. I think that's gonna, if that doesn't work, I would appeal to Amazon and just say, hey, look, my favorite term is, hey, you might want to take a look at this because you can learn from it and see what went wrong, but can you send me a new one? Can you replace this as a one-time courtesy? I know it's a couple years old, but still, you never know. But I would try that. I will link this up on the website. If it's the Echo Dot 5 that you're talking about, then that's the way to do it. So, again, it's volume down, microphone off, 20 seconds, hold those, wait for the light to turn off, and then on again, and then it should go into setup mode.
0: Yeah, because it's right now, it keeps wanting to hop on my old network, that old network, and I need to reset it to that. So great, I appreciate your help today. And just a quick comment on, wanted to ask you if you can, come on the Bill Handel show, maybe, once a week or something, and have a little session with him. That would be fun.
1: I do, actually. Let's see, what day is it? Every Tuesday morning at 8 a.m.
0: You do?
1: Yes.
0: Okay.
1: Yeah.
0: Great. I don't know how I've missed that.
1: Well,
0: okay.
1: I mean, I'll be honest, I've been on for a couple of years. It's been mostly every week, but when I travel or if I can't do it, obviously it's tough. But I try, no matter what, I try to do it. But I will say, during the summer this year, it's been a little challenging because I've been traveling a lot with work.
0: Okay.
1: And so sometimes I can't always make it. So that might be why you missed it, when you tune in. But yeah, every Tuesday morning, 8 a.m. And Bill Handel, he just posted on Instagram that his show's doing really well. So,
0: great.
1: In spite of having me on every week.
0: Okay, Rich. Thanks a lot. I appreciate all your efforts. Everything.
1: All right. Chuck, appreciate it. Thanks so much for the call today. 888-RICH-101, 888-742-4101. Yeah, the KFI ratings were in, and they were really celebrating because they went up. I mean, they've always been good, but the way this show works, we originate out of Los Angeles, but we are syndicated out to a whole bunch of stations. So KFI, I would say, is probably one of our home stations. So is 710 WR in New York City. But, we're on across the nation in various places. And the show is, it's live in some places. It's replayed throughout the weekend. So I'll take it all. No matter how you find me, no matter how you get in on all this, I will take it. So appreciate you finding me as well. All right. Let me tell you about this Signal Ring. This is a new smart ring that does something Apple and Aura do not. Well, Apple has a watch, but not a ring. But it gives you actual blood pressure numbers. This is called the Signal Ring. It comes from a new startup called Vital Signals. It does not require an arm cuff. So with Samsung, so Apple Watch doesn't give you numbers. It gives you like a hypertension, like you're at risk for it. Aura, I'm not really sure what they do with blood pressure, but I just actually started wearing an Aura ring to kind of evaluate it and assess it. And by the way, I love it so far. Spoiler alert, absolutely love it. But then the Samsung watch can do blood pressure, but it has to be calibrated with a cuff once a month. So anyway, this little ring, it's called, again, the signal ring, uses high-speed optical sensor to examine the pulse wave created by each heartbeat. What? And then software estimates your systolic and diastolic pressure. You can get a reading whenever you want, or it will collect readings in the background, and you can add context to your results. So if you do a reading, you can say if you exercised, drank coffee, ate, smoked, which you shouldn't be, but, you know, or experienced stress. And then, you know, this has not gotten FDA clearance, so the FDA still says this is a wellness product, but this is pretty revolutionary. Battery life 4 days. It's $399. No monthly subscription fees. I was reading an interview with the founder, and he said, yeah, everyone said we have to do a subscription. I did not want to do a subscription. So we'll see how long that can last, but shipping expected in October 2026. Founder Tom Moss says he created it after being hospitalized with a systolic blood pressure reading of 250 and discovering how difficult it was to monitor his pressure throughout a normal day. So this is a game changer for people that are monitoring or actively monitoring their blood pressure. If this does as promised, and I've not tested this, this could be a big shift in how people monitor their blood pressure. And it's just one more sign that these smartwatches and these smart rings are just continuing to really do so much in the realm of health. I think the next holy grail is really blood glucose monitoring. I know people want that. There's nothing official or non-official that can do that right now through a smartwatch. But when they can do the non-invasive blood glucose, that is going to be a huge paradigm shift for so many millions of people who have to monitor their glucose readings. All right, let's see. Can we go? Yeah, we can do more calls. 888-RICH-101, 888-742-4101. The website, richontech.tv, for everything I mentioned. And if you're not following me on Instagram, I am at richontech. If you're not subscribed to the newsletter, yada, yada, yada, do all that stuff. You know, just get in on it. Back after this.

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0: Welcome back to Rich on Tech. Got a lot of news to get through before I take one final call on the show. So I'm going to try to get through a lot of this quickly so we can get to our caller here. If you paid for YouTube TV or DirecTV stream, these live streaming services, anytime between April 2019 and March 2026, you might qualify for cash. This is a $50 million settlement involving customers because of Disney and YouTube TV and DirecTV stream. So basically, you go to onlinetvsettlement.com. Make sure you go to that official website. You have to file your claim by September 8th. I got an email about this in my email. So I would search your email for the settlement. Disney, let's see, I'll tell you what it said. It was Disney. Let's see, it says Biddle versus Walt Disney Company. So just type in Biddle Disney, B-I-D-D-L-E Disney in your email search and you should come up with the official. Because you do need your, they give you like a PIN number. What is it? Let's see. A unique ID and a PIN number to submit your claim. And so I don't know how much you get from this, but obviously the attorneys make the most money. You'll get like a couple bucks. The attorneys will be, you know, buying lobster somewhere off the coast of the Caribbean. Speaking of flying somewhere, cheapest week to fly this summer, August 17th. Skyscanner looked at the cheapest week, analyzed a whole bunch of data. August 17th to August 23rd is the cheapest week to fly this summer. Oh, great. Right when the kids go back to school. So nobody can actually travel during this weekend unless you're retired. Cheapest day to fly is Monday. So that's a good place to start. If you're traveling internationally, some popular cities have sweet spots for cheap flights. London, August 10th through 16th. Tokyo, August 31st through September 6th. Rome, August 10th through 16th. Paris, August 31st through September 6th. What is the underlying factor here for all these dates is that, yes, it's right when kids go back to school. Of course, it's going to be cheap. They also highlight some places to go that are less crowded, like Punta Gorda, Asheville, North Carolina, I'm guessing, Colorado Springs, Bozeman, and Burlington, Vermont. Let's see what else. Skyscanner, everywhere search. They're saying that's a good way to look for flexible, cheapest destinations from your home airport if you're flexible about where to go. I've not tested that, but now I got to check it out. Skyscanner, everywhere search. All right. Samsung says its new foldables will finally have a less noticeable crease. They're teasing us new display technology called Flex Titanium. This is ahead of Galaxy Unpacked happening this week in London. Samsung says the titanium layer they're using on their new foldables is 20 times stiffer than the old material it replaces, but it's still thin and flexible enough to be folded thousands of times. Samsung is unveiling its new foldable phones on July 22nd, that is Wednesday, in London. Very much looking forward to seeing what they have in store. Okay, let's go to Dwayne in Southern California. Dwayne, you're on with Rich.
1: Yeah, a couple of problems I have.
0: We're limited to just tech problems, Dwayne.
1: I mean?
0: We're limited to just tech problems on this show.
1: No problem. I have a Macintosh 16, and I update it all the time. The last time, I think they snuck something on me, and when I do a search for something, all of a sudden the ASK window comes up.
0: Okay.
1: And I don't know how to get rid of it. Okay. I do Apple delete or, you know, and nothing seems to work. How do I get rid of it? I want to see the whole screen because it takes about half the screen with this window and it's disconcerting.
0: Yeah, it's malware. So basically something got downloaded, could have been an ad you clicked. It could have gotten on there a lot of different ways, but this is malware. So are you using Safari? When does this pop up?
1: I'm using Safari.
0: Okay. So I think this could be a Safari extension. So I would go into, I'm trying to find where this is. We open up Safari and then we go into Safari extensions. Okay. Can you do this while we're on or no?
1: I will do it right now. Safari extensions.
0: Okay. Do you see that? If you upper left-hand corner where it says Safari in the menu bar, it says Safari extensions.
1: Yeah.
0: Okay. Do you see any extensions listed there where it says installed?
1: It says, no, it just says add extensions. Let's see here. I'm going to go to extensions.
0: Okay, so there's nothing installed there?
1: Nothing.
0: Okay, that's good. Nothing. So that means that this is, okay, so this is either something that is more on your computer, like a larger, like an app that is installed on your computer at large, or this could just be served up by a notification spam, which means you would just have to clear all of your history on Safari, and that might make it go away. Have you tried doing that?
1: Nope, I have not.
0: Okay, so that's the next step I would do. You're going to lose all your history, but if you go into File... Safari again, and then it says clear history.
1: Clear history. Got it.
0: And it'll say clear all history, and that may take care of it. Now, if that doesn't, the only other thing I would say to do is go through your application list and see if there's any applications there you don't use or recognize, especially anything that says search helper or anything like that. Get rid of it.
1: Mm-hmm.
0: And then the other thing you could do is look at your startup. So if you go into, I think it's, let's see. Open at login. So if you go into your settings and you type, you know that little settings icon, system settings?
1: Right.
0: Inside there, you can search. If you search for login, it'll bring up something called open at login. And this is great to look at in general because these are all the applications that try to open up and do things when you first turn on your computer. And a lot of times applications sneak in there. You don't necessarily need them. So go where it says open at login, there's a whole list of applications. And I actually just did this the other day to kind of prune mine. But you can go through and delete, highlight an application. If you don't need it to turn on when you open your computer, you can delete that from that list. And you know, sometimes things like Spotify will sneak into there or whatever. And every time you turn on your computer, all these windows pop open. But have you tried doing a search, Dwayne, since then? And has the ask box popped up again?
1: It hasn't popped up right now.
0: Okay. So maybe we might have fixed it with the clearing history, but that's...
1: Maybe so.
0: Yeah. So those
1: one
0: are...
1: Another question?
0: Yeah. I don't have time for another question. You're going to have to call back next week. I know you waited on hold so long, Dwayne. I'm sorry, but we got to run here to our guest. But thanks for the call today. Really appreciate it. But that generally when you're getting those pop-ups on your browser, it's either an extension that's installed or it is something that is living in the browser as a notification spam. And if you clear your history out on your browser, sometimes that stuff goes away. All right, back after this, we're going to talk smart homes. Coming up next.
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0: Welcome back to Rich on Tech. Rich DeMuro here, hanging out with you, talking technology. The website for the show is richontech.tv. So if you want anything that I mention on today's show, I know there's a lot of it, just go to richontech.tv/183. That will bring you to the show notes. We've got a great guest coming on next. Before we get to him, I just want to mention this. Did a story this week on TV about this woman, 86 years old, lives alone. Daughters live about, you know, closest family member lives about 4 hours away. She was exercising. She fell. She hit her head, lost consciousness. Doesn't remember any of that. But what saved her? Her Apple Watch. It called her, or it alerted her daughters that she fell, took a hard fall. And so they were able to send a neighbor to her house. She was in the ICU for a while. She actually had all kinds of injuries, really sad. But she's doing okay now. But she is like a new believer in the Apple Watch. So we interviewed her. And, you know, we've heard of this feature before, and we've heard it's saved many lives and it's helped many people. But this fall detection feature is on Apple Watch. It's on Galaxy Watch from Samsung. It's on the Pixel Watch. They all have some form of fall detection. So basically, if you fall, it will ask if you're okay. If you don't respond, it might call emergency services or alert your contacts. So check the settings. I've got the list of how to check the settings on the Apple Watch, the Samsung Watch, and the Pixel Watch on the website, richontech.tv. Don't assume the feature is active, especially if you recently replaced your watch or did something. And also take a minute to review your emergency contacts. If you don't want a smartwatch, Medical Guardian, Life Alert are two similar options that you can look into. But please check those settings on the Apple Watch. Could make a big difference. All right. Joining me now is Tobin Richardson, CEO of the Connectivity Standards Alliance, making our smart homes easier to actually be smart. Tobin, thanks for joining me today.
1: Thanks so much for having me. Great to be here.
0: So explain what you guys do at the Connectivity Standards Alliance. You're basically working with manufacturers to what, make them play nice?
1: Yeah, that's exactly right. We're really the industry group that makes sure your smart home devices from different brands actually work together and that they're secure. So similar to other technologies like Wi-Fi and Bluetooth, those just work in the background. We operate the same way. We have hundreds of companies from around the planet all working together. And our job is to try and make sure they play nicely together inside as well as for consumers everywhere.
0: Yeah, because the nice thing is, like the other day I was setting up some lights and it was so easy because they were Matter enabled, and you literally just, I think I just scanned a QR code or a barcode on there and it was like, boom, in 10 seconds it was set up. And I loved it. I smiled. I said, this is the way it should be. So how tough is it to get to that point?
1: Yeah, it's tougher than you would think, because you've got to deal with companies that, you know, rightly are looking to create cool products, cool experiences, and then hold on to you, right? Which is important for companies to be able to build profitable products. But in order for us to get to that larger vision where everything else just works nicely together, they've really got to kind of bring the walls down, open up the way that their devices interact. And that's where organizations like ours come in, where we can get everybody to do just that.
0: Are there any notable holdouts? Like, I mean, I know, is Apple part of Matter? Is like Google part of it? Like, who is there any notable like company that's not doing this right now at this point?
1: Not anyone that I would say is taking smart home seriously. And you hit the large ones, and that's really, you know, some of those companies: Apple, Google, Amazon, Samsung, SmartThings, and those are, you know, brands in the West and around the world. You're seeing companies really start to embrace this and understand that if we're going to get to really smart home, and get past, you know, what are used to be just a few gadgets that might work together, to something that is really just as smooth as you described it, right? I mean, just scan a QR code, tap a device with an NFC, just like we do for paying at the store, making things that easy. You have to have open standards. You have to have orgs like ours. So there aren't really too many more holdouts in terms of the large ecosystem players. And every company with a serious a line of products is going to be making Matter products here soon.
0: And the idea is that, you know, back in the day when we were talking about smart home, it was like you had to be in a silo. It was like, okay, if you want to do Google Assistant, you got to get all the products that work with Google Assistant. If you want to do Alexa, you got to, you know, Amazon stuff. Nowadays, the idea is that if these all have this Matter standard or, you know, whatever standards you guys are working on, you can mix and match from all sorts of brands.
1: Yeah, exactly right. And that's really the whole focus of Matter, is to be able to deliver that. Early on, companies were going to, you know, make one, two, or three products, do it really well, but everybody was doing that in different silos. And so, you know, when they all come together under one tent, and, you know, so for instance, you and I might create, you know, different thermostats, do it a bit of a different way, but we realize, you know, consumers don't want to be locked into, you know, a single product, single ecosystem for the rest of their lives. So how do you enable that? And we saw this with the internet. It used to be on AOL, CompuServe and things like that. And eventually you didn't have to create these barriers to get to the same website or the same chat room. And so the same way that we saw the internet open up, you're seeing the smart home open up as well.
0: Standards are so nice. If anyone can convince, I was going to do a tangent about iMessage, but I guess they do RCS begrudgingly. But anyway, so you said that you're making, you know, more secure and how is that changing? Like the security of all this? Cause, you know, this is stuff that's in our home. And I often think about this when I link up a product, let's say I get some random product, I'm bringing that into my network, right? So like it has access to like, you know, explain that.
1: Yeah, no, security and privacy are related pieces, right? And they're super important for consumers. The way that we do that is, you know, we basically bring in the smartest and the strongest security experts around the planet. So you talked about, you know, whether it's one company's security experts, when you have, and privacy are related pieces, right? And they're super important for consumers. The way that we do that is, you know, we basically bring in the smartest and the strongest security experts around the planet. So you talked about, you know,

0: it's a huge risk that we have to be careful around. And so the same way that the internet is secure as it is because it's an open standard. It's out in the open. It's open source. Everybody knows how it works. So yes, there may be vulnerabilities, but we know how to fix those quickly. So as you move away from closed ecosystems where you don't know how they're running security to the open standards under ours, then you have the benefit of knowing that if somebody's using, a Matter certification, Matter technology, you know that it's not just going to interoperate. It's going to have the best security available in the industry, the same the way that we expect security for the internet itself.
1: That's good to know. So those lights that I was linking up the other day, even though, you know, let's say they come from a company that I may not be completely familiar with, as long as they have that Matter connectivity, I can feel rest assured that it's protecting my privacy and security of my home network.
0: Exactly. And we, you know, to get that certification, the bar is higher, and it's, you know, network technology is complex. So you got to make it simple for consumers, which means the burden is on the companies to do all the hard work in the background so that it just works and that it, you know, goes into the background, but also is as secure as possible. So they have to go through a number of different steps. The security parameters within the device itself are, you know, at a level that we've not really ever seen before in terms of connected devices. And we have some other tricks up our sleeve in terms of how we, you know, credential devices that make them more secure, how we create, use a blockchain essentially to ensure that devices that show up in your network are the ones that are supposed to be on your network. So there are a lot of different mechanical ways that we can push companies to do that. And again, everybody's come together to agree on just how to do that.
1: Anything people should look for when they buy smart home products?
0: I think if you're looking for the first time, you've not been in the smart home game, start with something simple. I started with lights and a couple of switches. I happen to be a Boston Red Sox fan, so this was like 15 years ago, and, you know, used an ESPN app, tied it to a smart automation. Every time the Red Sox won, the lights would turn red.
1: Oh,
0: and that was
1: cool.
0: And so, you know, I can use that lighting, you know, mechanism for something else now, but at least it gave me an idea. So now I have a lot of automations. I have a lot of other things that I can take advantage of when I'm traveling. I can keep track of what's happening around the house, make sure that everything's secure. So there are a lot of, you know, a lot of different applications, but I think, you know, start simple, start with something, you know, and get to know it and then kind of take it from there.
1: I've got about a minute. Curious, how is AI doing anything in the smart home realm?
0: Yeah, absolutely. AI is really a game changer, where the first step to getting to smart homes for everybody is open standards. The next step for really getting all the cool benefits and value is AI. Having all these rules-based approaches in the background just take place. Effectively, AI will make the homes feel smarter, not more complicated, and it will start to learn your routine, but you always stay in control of what gets automated. So it's a really powerful a tool for making homes smarter and that whole experience better.
1: All right, Tobin Richardson from the Connectivity Standards Alliance. Any website you want to direct folks to learn more about all this?
0: Definitely, csa-iot.org. 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
1: All right, building the foundation and future of IoT. Thanks for joining me today. My dream is to get all my smart home stuff in working order. Like I've built it over the years, and I need to like maintain it. You know what I mean? Like get everything working together, which will be my goal, maybe in retirement. All right, coming up next, we are going to open up the feed bag to hear from you. That's coming up right here on Rich on Tech. Every spam call, every scam text, every sketchy email with your name, each one starts the same way. 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
8: 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The website, richontech.tv. One quick story before we get into the feedback. I saw this on, I believe it was TechCrunch, and I thought it was pretty interesting. Yeah. People, if you don't want, you know how everyone's using these AI note-taking apps to record and transcribe and summarize meetings automatically? Well, they tell the story of this one guy who, if you don't want people to do that with you on the call, change your Zoom name to whatever your name is. I do not consent to transcribing or recording. And that way you've kind of said your thing, which is like, hey, you don't record me. That's it. So anyway, I thought that was pretty interesting. All right, let's open up the feedback. These are the emails, the comments, the questions I get from you, starting with Dr. Tanya. This is a prominent pediatrician in the Los Angeles area. She told me a story how she was flying American Airlines from LAX to Charlotte. She was scanned in through Clear, boarded the plane. Somehow the airline marked her as a no-show. While she was still in the air, American canceled her return flight, removed the trip and her boarding pass right from its app.

0: Like, it just vanished. The crew she talked to said it took them more than an hour to prove that she had actually been on the plane and get her return ticket reinstated. So her advice, always screenshot your boarding pass before you fly. Once hers disappeared from the app, she had no easy way to prove what happened. That is just, that is quite the story. Can you imagine just watching? It's like Back to the Future, where the front page of the USA Today just like transforms before your eyes. That was probably her looking at the app on her phone like, this is just going away. Wait, don't go. I told you about Speechify last week, how you can use it for free voice to text. Well, I got a lot of emails from you saying it was very frustrating to figure that out. And I agree. So Speechify is trying to sell you on their speech to text app. On the Mac, on the Windows side of things, there is a separate app to download, not the standard Speechify app. So number one, that's the number one thing. Number two, on the phone, it only works on iPhone, and it basically is the regular Speechify app, but you can skip all the stuff about subscriptions and 3-day trials and all that stuff and just skip it. And then once you install the app and get it up and running, you then go into your settings and enable the keyboard, the Speechify keyboard. And it does work. I used it all week for the past 2 weeks, I think, at this point. And it is very good for free speech to text. Silvana says, I thought I was speaking with a Norton support, but about 20 minutes into the call, I realized it might be a scam. I had already given the quote-unquote technician remote access to my computer. Uh-oh. I hung up, I shut down the computer, and changed my Apple ID and banking passwords. This is a good reminder not to trust customer support numbers you find through Google and to trust your gut. Definitely uninstall that remote access program that they had you install. That's the way they get access to all the stuff in your computer and really make your life miserable. Joseph, I was doing yard work and listening to the podcast, practically yelling the answer. Call the credit card company and close the account. My sister-in-law had an impossible time canceling a subscription after her husband died. She closed the card account and poof, the problem was solved. Yes, this was a caller who said they were helping a friend. They wanted to figure out all the subscriptions the late person had. And I did mention at some point to cancel the credit card and that would make it easier. But that is a tricky thing. But yes, canceling the card should work. But sometimes these credit card companies actually give your number, the new number, to recurring subscriptions, which is just wild. You'll notice. You'll be like, wait, I never transfer that over. Sure enough, they gave the number. Nick, I agree with your advice not to take a sledgehammer to a computer, monitor, tablet, or phone. The consequences can be unpredictable and sometimes dangerous. Back in the 1980s, a man in Texas even offered a service where you can mail him your Mac, pay him to shoot it with a shotgun, and have the damaged computer sent back. Those older Macs contain extremely high voltage even after being unplugged, so opening or destroying them could be deadly. Did I say that? I guess we did talk about destroying hard drives, maybe. Tom, I heard you say you weren't too sure about Temu. I've had a great experience with them. They seem to have everything. The prices are good. And whenever I've had a problem, they've taken care of it right away. Okay, well, there you go. I got to try Temu one of these days. Mark in Long Beach, president of the Associated Radio Amateurs of Long Beach. After you mentioned our field day event at Recreation Park, several people stopped by because they heard about it on your show. A few even joined our club. Thanks for the shout out. It gave our amateur radio celebration a real boost. Okay, there you go. Amateur radio. Leah in California says, my senior brother was scammed out of $50,000 after receiving a device in the mail that appeared to come from Wells Fargo. The scammers called from a number that also looked like the bank and told him to activate the device. Once he followed their instructions, they transferred money out of his savings account. Wells Fargo denied his claim 3 times and says he is responsible under its user agreement. Really? Wells Fargo, I would rethink that. I think someone's finding a new bank immediately, and I would fight that to the end. Bob, in response to the caller whose T-Mobile router wouldn't allow a period in the Wi-Fi name, some routers restrict special characters when setting up a network name. I think that's what we figured out in that situation. Gilda, my husband was looking for WNBA tickets on his phone when he saw an offer for a free McDonald's burger and tapped it. I mean, who wouldn't? Suddenly, a loud alarm started blaring and an Amazon warning appeared, even though he doesn't have an Amazon account. He panicked and was about to call, press the call button, but I stopped him, took a screenshot, and swiped out of it. The loud sound is scary because it makes you feel like you need to act quickly. Thanks for letting people know about this one. I enjoy your segments. Yes, this is a common malvertising scam. It is designed to make you panic. after you swipe out of the app, go into Safari or your Chrome and clear out your history. Delete the browsing data, because sometimes these companies will keep stuff on there and they'll pop back up again. Deano, I saw your segment about the Apple Watch helping that woman. The same thing happened to me last July. I fainted from dehydration in the bathroom, and 911 and my family arrived at the same time. I've been telling everyone my age to get a watch with fall detection, and several friends have taken my advice. Thanks for bringing attention to this feature. Deano, I am glad you're okay, and yes, it is a good feature to have. Let's see here. What do we have time for? Maria in Los Angeles. I just finished listening to Careless People by Sarah Wynne Williams. It's the tell-all about Facebook, Mark Zuckerberg, Sheryl Sandberg, and the company's culture. If you haven't read or listened to it yet, that Meta AI feature you mentioned won't surprise you. The book has generated a lot of discussion and even legal battles with Meta over its claims. I got to put that on my reading list. Jim in Arizona. A lot of the stories you share in your radio show remind me of things I do. That's because we're both nerds. When I moved into my Arizona home in 2019, I tried to figure out what every switch did and labeled them as I went. But even after checking every outlet, there's still a few switches I've never been able to figure out. And Jonathan, when I was a kid, I put Dymo. Remember, we talked about Dymo labels last week. I put Dymo labels on everything, even on the side of my dad's glasses. One day at the park, some older kids said they could guess my name. After pretending to use psychic powers, they got it right. I excitedly told my dad, who said, "You put one of those labels on your hat with your name on it, you dummy." Did he really call you a dummy? I still laugh about it today, and I love the podcast and your never too long newsletter. And finally, Bob from Charlotte, listening on WBTFM Sundays at 2 p.m. Thanks for your good work. Keep it coming. 73 from amateur radio station WA4VEG. All right, that's going to do it for this show. Thanks so much for listening. One reminder before I go, put down that phone while you drive. Please, those texts can wait. Thanks to everyone who makes this show possible. Bobo, Kim, my guests, and especially you for listening. My name is Rich DeMuro. I will talk to you real soon.
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8: From ABC News, I'm Brian Clark. The collapse of the ceasefire with Iran's resulted in the deaths of several U.S. service members, as ABC's Stephen Portnoy has the weekend details from Washington.
9: The death of a service member in northern Iraq is described as the result of a controlled detonation of an unexploded ordnance that was carried by a one-way Iranian attack drone. Another American was wounded in that incident. Separately, CENTCOM says unidentified remains have been located as the military has searched for a missing service member in Jordan, where two others were killed in an Iranian strike on Friday.
8: And Central Command says that U.S. strikes overnight targeted Iran's Revolutionary Guard, retaliating for the Friday strikes. President Trump's calling for new economic action. He wants Iran added to a bipartisan Russia sanctions bill. Mick Mulroy is an ABC News analyst and former Deputy Assistant Secretary of Defense for the Middle East.
10: We're trying to put a lot of economic pressure on the regime. They obviously need money to fund their operations. That's part of the blockade, for example, the naval blockade. But increasing sanctions and increasing secondary sanctions, so companies and countries that do business with Iran so that they can sell their energy, which is a majority of their income, becomes more and more difficult.
8: The World Cup final underway in New Jersey with Spain and Argentina squaring off. Argentina star Lionel Messi is the first man in history to start in three World Cup finals. President Trump will present the trophy to the winners. Authorities in Tucson, Arizona say nine people were shot early this morning in downtown before a responding police officer shot and seriously injured the suspect. Officer Frank Magu says body camera footage will help investigators figure out what happened.
11: Tucson Fire Department personnel responded, assisted in rendering medical aid, and transported all of those victims to an area hospital. Right now, the investigation is continuing. It is a rather large crime scene, as you can imagine.
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8: The season's second tropical storm's developing off the Gulf Coast.
14: Her name will be Bertha, expected to come around the Gulf Coast, first affecting the Florida Gulf Coast, then heading west all the way out to Texas. The system is currently disorganized south of Panama City, Florida. The National Hurricane Center has issued a tropical storm watch for the Florida Panhandle. They worry about flash flooding later through Thursday in Florida, Alabama, Mississippi, and Louisiana. Wayne Cabot, ABC News.
8: Controversial brothers Andrew and Tristan Tate, the influencers, were arrested in Florida, and they are facing additional charges brought by British prosecutors of rape and sex trafficking. The brothers deny any wrongdoing. There is a meeting underway to consider which historic site should be protected by a special UN cultural agency.
15: The Normandy D-Day beaches from World War II would be one of the UNESCO World Heritage Sites. That's the United Nations Educational, Scientific, and Cultural Organization. Historian David Edgerton.
16: Probably the greatest amphibious landing there's ever been. It ought to be remembered for that alone. But one reason it's particularly remembered, this is the first major commitment of Allied troops to the land war against Germany.
15: The World Heritage Committee meets in South Korea Sunday through the 29th.
8: That's ABC's Chuck Sieverton. Other sites considered include Mount Olympus. I'm Brian Clark, ABC News.
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0: Well, the weekend it is. Welcome. You're at home with Gary Sullivan. 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We thank them for sponsoring this hour of the show as we work our way through another weekend. Let me give you the phone number. Got a question regarding your home projects? Feel free to jump on board. It is that time of year where we start. I said the word panic yesterday, but we're not panicking. But you get a little anxious about some of the things you wanted to get done this summer, and you see them, and then you get busy, and you go on vacation, and we don't get them quite all the way started. So we can certainly talk about some of those projects. It's 800-823-8255. A lot of stuff weather-wise and environmentally-wise going on in the past week. Where I'm at, we had some big-time flooding. We have forest fires for sure. Those that aren't having the forest fires, in some respects, are dealing with a lot of the smoke. And I got asked this question multiple times last week. What can we do? Well, I don't think you're going to go out and put out the forest fire. But like everything else, if you're I'm always talking that the indoor air in a lot of cases is actually more polluted than outdoor air, except probably when there's forest fires going on. So we want to keep some of that outdoor air from penetrating into the house. So we're back to the same things we always talk about, creating a nice tight house, weather stripping, and the other thing is the filter on the air handler, the furnace filter, if you will. It's the old name. Now it's just called an air filter. But if you use any kind of filter, first of all, the ones with the fiberglass that are flat, I'm not going to say worthless, but they're very close to that. So it's probably not going to help you too much. Some of your ultra-halogen filters, those things will help. I think it's 0.3 microns or something, maybe 0.03. Anyway, some of the real ultra-halogen filters can actually filter out viruses. Now, that's good, but it also can be bad. You're supposed to change those out about every 90 days. If we get an invasion of smoke outside, we got that air is eventually going to get into the house, opening, closing the door, leaks in the weather stripping, et cetera, et cetera. All I'm saying is you might want to check that and maybe change those out about every 60 days, especially now till this subsides. I think that would be something. You at least want to pull it out, hold it up against the light, and see if that's an issue or not. So I wanted to pass that along. I've been seeing lots of ads for air purifiers. That's fine. I have not tested any of those. I can't offer a suggestion for you, but I know a lot of people are looking at that too. Also, when I talk about odor exit issues, I mean, that'll knock out a smoky smell if that's in your house. They also have that AQM and MOM, which actually eliminates particles in the air. So if there are some particulates from the smokes, it can literally eliminate those and drop those to the floor, and then vacuuming will take care of that. I mean, it's pretty slick stuff. I've seen a couple of demonstrations on that particular product. Like when you look out your windows and you see the particulates floating in the air, you've seen it, dust or whatever. But if there's mold spores or smoke particulates, that will clean that air up just with the It's pretty cool. It's a packet of chlorine dioxide. You moisten it, clip it to a fan, blow it around, and that's what does it. So if that is an issue, I know we're talking to people all over the country, so you might be listening to me like, what is he talking about? But if the area has affected you, my son and family were up in Chicago last week and sending me some pictures of the skyline, and it was pretty dramatic. Now I think it's mainly a lot of the areas that's having or had some pretty big time issues with the Northeast. So wanted to pass those little tips along. Again, if you've got a question, certainly love to take your call too. I know yesterday was a really, really busy day. We took a lot of calls. And one of the things I wanted to talk about today, I was saying in our area, we had a lot of rain and we had a lot of flooding. And my old go-to about keeping your basement dry is always, you got to control the water. You know as well as I do, when you have a catastrophe of heavy flooding in your neighborhood, in your city, in your area, you're not going to control that water. You got water coming up through floor drains. You got storm drains that can't take all that water. Or they're blocked and clogged and roads begin to flood and there's nowhere for the water to go. And I get that, but we don't have those types of rains all the time, right? So that's why I'm always talking about it. Even when you just have little rains or just average day in and day out weather and you get a downpour and you start having moisture in your basement, that's why you kind of got to get ahead of that. You can't wait till you start having really big problems, because these problems only get bigger. And there's some stopgap measures. I had a couple of emails over the last couple of days that were stopgap measures, but I'm okay with a stopgap measure as long as you have a long-term plan or you're trying to eliminate or figure out what the issue is. But when you have so much water, it's going to exacerbate every little problem you have around your house, around your gutters, or on your foundation, for sure. If you got, bad grading around your house and you get 4 inches of rain in an hour, you're going to have a problem. And I think our first inclination in so many cases is to look for the problem, which in a lot of cases isn't really the problem. For instance, if you have a basement and you got a crack in the foundation, there's my problem. No, that's what happened because of the problem. I've seen basements that had cracks in it where there was never any water coming through, because the grading and the drainage outside was fine. And if you want to go ahead and patch that crack, wonderful. But if you got water flowing through a crack, all that water, you really need to look outside, not inside. All right, the problem's outside. I always talk about clogged gutter, spilling all the water on the foundation, groundwater that has nowhere to drain because the soil's got dips and it's holding the water right on the foundation. Causing water pressure, can cause a crack, can cause water to come in. But the problem was the water that was there. The grading that slopes right to your house, which then becomes kind of a drainage ditch, which just happens to be against the foundation. And water gets in under the footers, over the footers, around everywhere. Maybe the drain around the house, the pipe, maybe they're clogged, maybe they're broken, maybe they're non-existent. But stopgap measures, there are certainly things you can plug that crack up, kind of like putting your finger in the dike, if you will. It's not a long-term solution because you really didn't take care of the problem. You took care of what precipitated the problem, if you will. So there are companies that drill into those cracks and under pressure inject a epoxy. That epoxy under pressure takes up path of least resistance also, works its way through the concrete wall, hardens, and you've stopped the water flowing through that crack. But then the question is this. The water that's coming through that crack, where is it going now? It's still laying on the foundation. That's what you got to correct. That's what you got to correct. You stopped it from getting into the house. It's not going to last forever. Don't know how long it's going to last. Depends how much water pressure is there. And there's stuff, isn't injectable under pressure. There's certainly old hydraulic cement. As a kid, we used to patch the basement wall with that all the time. Drill holes in the crack, chisel the little dots that we drilled, scrape out the crevice, and pack it with a hydraulic cement. And it would stop the leak. But it never, ever really stopped the problem. Because eventually it would crack somewhere else. That hydraulic cement, in a lot of cases, was stronger than the foundation, even though it was patched. But there'd be so much water pressure, because there'd be like a little culvert right where this wall would always crack. So when it cracked and water flowed in, we'd patch it, and the water would stop flowing in, and I don't know, might last 6 months, might last a year, might last 2 years. Then crack again. And it'd be rinse and repeat. So they're temporary fixes, but there's nothing wrong with that. Eventually you're going to have something done with it, and we can always talk about that also. All right, let me give you the phone number. We'll take a break and come back and get your questions answered. It's 800-823-8255. You're at home with Gary Sullivan.
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1: 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And you know, I always say your house will tell you what the problem is for sure. And paying attention to that and reacting to it is certainly key. I was talking about cracks in foundation. There's other things that also kind of lead you in a way that's telling you maybe there's a problem with the drainage around your home. For instance, if you have a crawl space, and I don't know how many of you do this. I don't know how many of you even worry about this, but heavy rains will tell you a little bit what's going on, because in a crawl space, in a lot of cases, there's no floor. There may be some rock back there, or there just might be Mother Earth. And getting a flashlight, and maybe you don't have to crawl in it, maybe you can see into it, and to pay attention to see, is that soil just damp? In a lot of cases, we get the flashlight in there and we realize the floor is damp. And one of the big trends in a healthy home is now controlling the dampness from a crawl space. Don't let that humidity get too high. Don't let mold and mildew grow. And with the dampness on the Mother Earth in a crawl space, really can be rectified, you know, fairly easily. There's always going to be a moisture transfer to a degree, and we get into putting vapor barriers down on the floor, overlapping the seams, putting rock on top will certainly help. But when I say you had heavy rains, and I'm kind of focusing in on that right now because we experienced that where I am, if you get that flashlight, you know, during a heavy rain or right after a heavy rain, and you see puddles, that's a whole different ball game. And I don't know why that this is not really talked about as much. I know crawl space entire encapsulation is really getting to be the key. And part of that encapsulation process is a sump pump put in the crawl space. So, for instance, you shine your flashlight into the floor of a crawl space and it's damp. Okay, we can maybe do that yourself. Maybe you want to bite the bullet and do the whole crawl space and encapsulate the whole thing, make sure it's good insulation, et cetera, et cetera. Not downplaying that at all. I think that's a really, really good addition to your house, a healthy addition to your house. But if that flashlight shows ponding or water pooling in the crawl space, action's really needed and required. Because if you've got little puddles in a crawl space, just think about this. I mean, quite honestly, I mean, that amount of water and then the humidity that comes from that will breed a very unhealthy air quality in that crawl space, which will feed into the basement and will feed in throughout the house. And, you know, if it's puddled, again, you treat it just like a basement area. We got to take a look at the topography around the outside of the home. Is the home slipping? It's not slipping away. Is the ground sloping away from the foundation? Or is the water coming down a hill and it's just settling right against the foundation? A sump pump is going to control that water table beneath the earth of the crawl space and pump the water to a location away from the house or into a storm drain or into the creek at the back of the property. I mean, it can be taken care of. And so if you need a sump pump in there, that's going to really lower that water table. That's going to help correct that problem. If it's just dampness, you know, take a look at the vapor barrier. Well, we'll take your calls and talk about issues you may be having around your home. Our phone number is 800-823-8255. 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
6: Defender, okay.
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6: Thank you. 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
7: Yep. 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
6: It could work as well for wood.
7: Yeah, yeah. And there's another one, too. It's Defy, D-E-F-Y, woodstain.com. They have a deck cleaner, which, again, is a very high-grade oxygenated bleach.
6: Okay. So one more question, please. I have the T-111, and I did a lot of pressure washing when I was younger. And I have, you know, the split. I've put a lot of product to the, you know, oily product to the wood. Mm-hmm. But I have a lot of splitting in the wood from the pressure. And so there isn't a real thick formula that I could paint on that would deal with those cracks, is there?
7: What caused the cracks on the wood on the T111?
6: It was me and the pressure washer and my exuberance. I'm in Florida, and so we get, you know, melted. The oil, I had used a lot of oil for a lot of years. And
7: I'm just surprised that cracked it. I could see it fuzzing it, but cracking, it's extreme. That's all. The only reason I was asking. So, I mean, would you consider painting it?
6: Oh, yeah, I have painted it. That's the cracking that I'm talking about when I put the wood is cracked. And, I mean, this house was built in about 80, so it's that many years old.
7: Well, help me out a little bit. Is it the paint that's cracking or is it the wood that's cracking?
6: Both.
7: Okay. Well, where the paint is cracking, we want to get as much of that off as we can. Because otherwise, you're going to be painting over that paint that is already cracking and failing. And eventually, it's going to peel, and it's going to peel off your brand new coat of paint.
6: That's right.
7: So we want to get down
6: to prep work.
7: Prep work's the key. You want to get down to as much of the wood as you can. And I will tell you, some of the paints, depending on how big the crack in the wood is, some of those will fill the crack. Not all of them, but you can use a wood filler to fill those cracks. You could use an acrylic caulking to fill those cracks. Mm-hmm. And then you could come back with the, like, Sherwin-Williams self-priming emerald exterior paint, which is pretty thick. And I think I had
6: Duration on it the last time.
7: Duration is also a wonderful product. The only difference between the emerald has a little bit more mildicide in it, or mildew preventive in it. It also dries a little slower. If you remember that Duration, if you were painting on a hot, sunny day, it was almost drying on your brush. The emerald has a little extended drying time. It also has a feature where it allows rain to roll off it faster than the Duration, which minimizes also mildew and dirt. But either one of those will work, quite honestly. I mean, either one of them will work.
6: Yeah, I was just to the point. I didn't know if there was like a really super duper thick product that would just give me millage rate or something, just something to kind of really.
7: Yeah. And something in a can that you're going to do, probably not. I mean, again, those high qualities, Behr makes one, Ben Moore makes one, Sherwin Williams, we talked about theirs. Those self-priming thick, you know, will. I mean, if it's just a crack, it'll bridge that. If it's a crack that you can get a whole pencil lead in, not the whole pencil, but the whole lead in, it will. Yeah. The paint coating will cover that.
6: It's kind of like hairline cracks.
7: Yeah. Maybe the pressure washer did do it, but
6: maybe it wasn't all me.
7: Yeah, I don't think it was. I really don't, because that sun, the ultraviolet rays of the sun, dries that wood out, and it beats down on it, beats down on it, and the heat of it expands, contracts, and starts getting little cracks in it. So when you protect that with a good coating, self-priming for good adhesion, but you're going to have to get some of the old stuff off where it's peeling.

0: that is a one coat thing, or is that a primer and a, you have to prime it first and then you apply the emerald?
1: No, it's self-priming.
0: Okay, so just it, one product.
1: I don't like to call it a one coat system, because you really, okay, even if you use a self-priming paint, that's mm-hmm. built in, two coats is best. That'll give you the ultimate yes. protection.
0: That's right. That's
1: so
0: right.
1: two
0: Very
1: coats,
0: good.
1: And it'll be thick enough, and it'll bridge small cracks. And if it's a real, you know, kind of a wider crack, you know, I'm going to say a quarter of an inch or something along those lines, it's not going to bridge that. Mm-hmm. So putting a little wood filler in there, or a mm-hmm. little acrylic latex caulking in there, let it dry, mm-hmm. and, you know, it'll do a great job of filling it then.
0: And with the wet and forget, how long do you wait? I mean, I did some pressure washing. How long do you wait for that product? I hadn't put that product on because, like an earlier caller, I wanted to have a cleaner surface to put the wet and forget on so that it would just do a super job. But uh-huh. now I'm thinking I could even use the oxygenated bleach.
1: Well,
0: might be,
1: you know,
0: smellier.
1: Yeah. Well, no, it's a pretty safe product. You got to scrub a little more than you do with the wet and forget. But I mean, if you want to prep okay. that house to paint it and you don't want to wait 6 weeks, I would use the oxygenated bleach.
0: Yeah.
1: If you're not
0: mm-hmm.
1: going to paint it and you don't want to scrub, which would be me, you can spray it and just let it clean itself. It'll take 6 to 8 weeks, mm-hmm. but it'll do a great job of getting, a lot of times we
0: six
1: think we
0: weeks.
1: Have dirt there, but it is actually a fungus on there.
0: Mm-hmm. And what about like to lizards or the such? Is it, you know, animal friendly?
1: Well, if you had
0: the
1: like
0: oxygenated bleach.
1: I don't know if I don't even know if it addresses it being animal friendly. I mean, if you had a pond with fish in it, I would say it could be detrimental. I'd have to read the label. I don't know.
0: Yeah.
1: It tells,
0: I mean, anything that's going to kill.
1: It's safer than, you know, like a bleach product. That's a certainty.
0: Okay.
1: But I will tell you that, you know, on the directions for even vegetation, it'll mm-hmm. tell you to either cover vegetation or hose mm-hmm. it off after you're finished applying the wet and forget. I can also tell you from personal experience, I've not done that, and I've never lost a thing.
0: Great.
1: So,
0: thank you so much, Gary. I appreciate
1: all right.
0: you.
1: All right.
0: I appreciate
1: Very
0: your
1: good.
0: Program.
1: Thank you. Appreciate it. All right. Thanks, Ray. And if you'd like to join us, I'd certainly love to have you and have a conversation like that. There's so much, I guess, involved, really, but, and I say it all the time, probably sick of hearing me say it, preparation is certainly the key. There's no question about it. And there's some things that probably just like you, I'll cheat on a little bit. But if you got paint and you're painting because that film on your house or whatever is compromised, meaning it's peeling, it's cracking, just in spots, doesn't matter. It's failing. And then probably the prep or the weather, something has something to do with that, moisture. But if it's your failing and you're putting new paint on top of this paint that's failing, remember, paint is just coating the surface. How many times have you had paint peel and it was thick and it's all the way down to the substrate? In other words, you can see the plaster inside, or you can see the brick outside or the wood outside. And you got to get that off. The part that's failing has failed. The part that hasn't failed may fail. So you can take it as far as you want, but getting down to the substrate is certainly key if you've got an issue with the paint not getting the job done. All right, our phone number is 800-823-8255. Grab a line. You're at home with Gary Sullivan.
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1: Can't sleep? George Norrie overnight,
2: and
1: 1 till 5
2: problems
1: on
2: with
1: WKBK.
2: That, it's because we didn't protect the panel well enough when it was hung. So let this just be just a little lesson. When you're hanging it, let's say on a shed or something along those lines, and maybe it's elevated, maybe it's not elevated too high, maybe it's elevated not at all, but when you run those panels and you run it and it's right near the ground, not necessarily on the ground, but an inch off the ground, that, you know, if it's 4 or 5 inches off and is up on blocks, that's one thing. But even if it's that way, I would still protect it. Here's where you're going to protect it. In most cases, you're going to put that up, you're going to either stain or paint that. And I'm not going to say everybody, but a vast amount of people forget the top and the bottom. Mainly, the bottom is where I see the problem. That where it's cut. So we painted the whole, you know, vertical facing of the paneling. And then the horizontal bottom of that piece of panel is exposed. We didn't paint that. We didn't caulk that. We didn't seal that. And you know as well as I do, especially when it's humid and it's summertime and it's hot, moisture just radiates up through the ground after a shower or rain. And all that green underneath that panel, it's like a sponge. And it absorbs that moisture. It doesn't fail right away. But year in and year out, and depending on the quality of the paint, depending on the type of the paint, can it exhaust that moisture through the paint, or will the paint just crack and peel? That all comes into play. The moisture's there. The fiber that can absorb the moisture is not sealed. You're going to have a problem. So spin the clock 3 or 4 years down the road. You'll look at that T111 siding and you'll see a bulge probably from the bottom of that, sometimes the top, but usually it's the bottom, up about a foot. It'd be like the size of a basketball. It'll be delaminating because of the moisture, and you'll have a mess. I mean, you'll pretty much end up replacing the panel. All you got to do is seal that bottom. I've seen all kinds of ways of doing it. One way is with paint. I've seen people use tripolymers, and this is a cool product too. Geocel. It's G-E-O-C-E-L. It is a clear siliconized polymer about as thick as maple syrup. It can be brushed, dipping it in, and just put this siliconized band-aid over it. And it's paintable. It goes on clear, or it's paintable. If you want to paint it, then for whatever reason, that can be used also. And it's more of a barrier. I mean, it's not going to breathe moisture out of the siding. But a good grade of paint, we were talking about the Sherwin-Williams Duration and Emerald, those are breathable paints. It's like Gore-Tex for your house or your shed, right? It's going to eliminate moisture penetrating through because it's literally sealed with the film, the acrylic film of that product. But if there's moisture in a wood, that's why that doesn't peel as much. It doesn't peel, period, because of moisture, because it can exhaust the moisture out. It can peel if there's improper preparation for that substrate. But that's something, that bottom little where that saw cut is on the end of that panel needs to be addressed, especially if you're putting it real close to ground contact, and I'm talking a few inches. You can do it with the caulking, you can do it with the Geosil, or you could do it with the paint. You can certainly do it with the paint. But get that sealed, or it will cause a problem. There's probably been more structures

ruined because of that simple little process. Also, over time, when you paint that, if there gets to be some gaps in between the panels, caulking, the acrylic siliconized caulking that's out there, it's probably Alex Plus is the name. It's a DAP product, probably the most popular caulking anywhere. It's paintable. It's siliconized, so good adhesion, good flexibility. 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So, and again, the preparation is the key. 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Good breathable paint, that's the key. All right, we're talking about your home, and it is the biggest investment most of us make, and it's so, so important to keep it well and maintained to protect that investment. Our phone number, love to talk about it, it's 800-823-8255. You can just dial straight up. Danny will take your call. We'll have a chat, and you can get back to work. Fair enough? All right, you're at home with Gary Sullivan.

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5: From ABC News, I'm Chuck Sievertson. Another U.S. service member's death this weekend in the Middle East, says ABC News national correspondent Stephen Portnoy.
6: The death of a service member in northern Iraq is described as the result of a controlled detonation of an unexploded ordnance that was carried by a one-way Iranian attack drone. Another American was wounded in that incident. Separately, CENTCOM says unidentified remains have been located as the military has searched for a missing service member in Jordan, where two others were killed in an Iranian strike on Friday.
5: Seems like the

0: Escalation is the accurate description for the war, says ABC News contributor and former Deputy Defense Secretary Mick Mulroy.
1: Looking at the pretty substantial airflow, and remember, we already had a lot of assets in the region, but the airflow that's coming in now indicates to me that we expect this to further escalate, and we want to have the ability to be persistent in that escalation.
0: Energy Secretary Chris Wright tells ABC News that oil tankers are continuing to flow through the Strait of Hormuz. The analytics firm Kepler says that crossings have been at their lowest level in 3 weeks. If Israeli Prime Minister Benjamin Netanyahu comes to New York City for the UN General Assembly in September, Mayor Zoran Mamdani would like to order his arrest. If it's legal, he tells the New York Times.
2: Look, I believe that Prime Minister Netanyahu belongs in The Hague. He's a war criminal who has been charged by the International Criminal Court. And what you will find is that is an opinion that is held by many purely because of what his actions have wrought over these last many years.
0: A hunt for a suspected shooter after gunfire in downtown Tucson, Arizona's entertainment district overnight. Officer Frank Magus says body cam footage will be aiding investigators.
3: The number that I have at this moment is that there are 9 victims who were struck and 1 suspect who was struck by gunfire, 10 in total.
0: There's no word of any arrests just yet. You're listening to ABC News.
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0: Reaction from medical experts after Taylor Farms recalls its iceberg lettuce in 27 states linked to a parasitic stomach bug infecting thousands. Dr. Jessica Shepherd, chief medical officer of HERS.
6: At the end of the day, this is where we look at risk. And so we know that there is risk with ingesting this type of lettuce. So that really is the decision that you need to make as an individual with good information. We have a lot of information.
0: Some of the lettuce wound up at Taco Bell's and the companies stopped using iceberg lettuce. Another round of rain and flash flooding concerns in some areas, says ABC News forecaster Leslie Lopez.
7: Heavy rainfall continues in some areas. Most of that system is now moving into the Mid-Atlantic, all the way down into the south, and then getting into areas closer towards Florida. There is a disturbance just off the coast bringing in some heavy rainfall, so flooding will be a concern.
0: A 5.5 magnitude earthquake shook the Andes region of Peru, killing at least 6 people, injuring more than 30, displacing 300, say Peruvian officials. The total number of missing is unknown. Total deaths from the 2 powerful earthquakes that shook Venezuela last month have risen to more than 5,000. In the not-on-the-bandwagon-yet department, this...
8: Lots of companies implementing artificial intelligence in the workplace. One that's not Major League Baseball. The league is now restricting iPad use in dugouts to prevent AI from influencing decisions. The tablets otherwise have access to video and league-provided data.
0: ABC's Dave Packer, Chuck Sievertson, ABC News.
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0: Well, it is the weekend. You're at home with Gary Sullivan as we take your calls regarding your home improvement projects. Feel free to join us. It's 800-823-8255. And we're talking about home projects and talking about a lot of moisture invasion into homes. I know a lot of floods throughout the country along with fire, wildfire. So we got smoke and water issues in our homes to a degree. And then we got our regular, certainly summertime projects that I'm not going to say we're running out of time, but getting a little antsy about getting them finished and completed, which is a quick reminder. It's, you know, we're pretty much a halfway point in the year. And the first half of the year, I know we talked an awful lot about insulation, ventilation, cold weather, saving energy cost. How you doing on that? Are you making headways? I've been relatively satisfied how we've managed our energy dollars in our household. But were you one of the folks that was talking about, yeah, I had ice dams, I know I need insulation. Have you done that? I know it's so easy to just forget once we get out of the snow and ice mode. It's like yesterday's news. We don't worry about that anymore. But you were probably swearing you were going to get that done, so I'm just here to bug you. It's all about saving energy dollars and also minimizing ice dams in the wintertime. It's all about ventilation and insulation. This morning, as I was reading some articles before the show, I was reading this, and it was the 15 things you must do if you own a home. And, you know, most of the ones we talk about all the time. And one we talk about, but we don't talk about all the time. And that is, get up in the attic or have somebody get up in the attic. Look for leaks. Look for mold and mildew. Look for wet insulation. Look for insulation that's covering up the ventilation screens at the around the perimeter of the attic. And I thought to myself when I was reading that, you know what? We need to talk about that like we talk about water intrusion in a home, into a crawl space. Because it is the forgotten place in our home, for sure. So if you were saying, yeah, I got to get insulation, I got to get that attic inspected, let's put that on your to-do list up front. Let's do it right now. Let's make a few phone calls and get that process started, or at least looked at. All right, let's get to the phones again. It's 800-823-8255. Marty, welcome.
1: Oh, hi, Gary. Thanks. Question about kitchen cabinets. I have some oak cabinets, about 25, 26 years old. Mm-hmm. Really nice shape. I have porcelain knobs. I use the knobs all the time. But I do want to clean them up, in maybe something that would restore them as well. I know you talked about this before several times. Mm-hmm. A couple products that you could recommend, maybe?
0: Yeah. So usually what really makes those cabinets start showing their age is kind of the cooking grease from a kitchen, right? I mean, it's airborne. We don't see it. It just creates this little film on there. And the other thing is people try to clean it, and a lot of times they'll use like wax-based cleaners, which actually make it more attractive for that to stick on the cabinets. So we want to remove the oils, we want to remove the wax, and we want to rejuvenate the wood. One of the products that I talk about probably more than any of them is Milsic. Milsic is a product that's over 120 years old. It's been around a long time. And a Hungarian cabinet maker actually created this product, and it removes wax, it removes oils, and it rejuvenates wood. That's probably one I'd recommend. Now, it doesn't work on polyurethane, but cabinets are rarely polyurethane. Well, some of the newer ones are now, but the older ones, a lot of times there was shellac put them on them. There was varnish that was used. It wasn't really urethanes. Some of the newer ones are urethanes, but in older cabinets, the Milsic works really, really well. That would be one. there's also one called, and this company just went through a couple of buyouts, so I haven't used it for a while. And it's a cabinet cleaner, and that's basically what it's called. It's a cleaner. It's not going to really rejuvenate it, but I think I really question how important the rejuvenation is, because it's really the film that's on there, and it's a kitchen cabinet cleaner, and that's what it's called. I think it's Wegmans, W-E-G-M-A-N-S, or Wyman's, W-E-Y-M-A-N-S. I can't remember which one it is. I've used that in the past. It did a very good job also. So I think that's probably what I'd use.
1: Yeah. Mm-hmm. Yeah, the Mill 6000. I think you have mentioned that many times. I listen to your program all the time. Gary, one quick question. My air conditioner is AC downstairs. You know, my line, it's plumbed to the sump.
0: Yes. I think your phone died. His phone did die.
1: In pan.
0: Oh, you're breaking up, Marty. I didn't really hear any of it. I know you're talking about the condensation line, but that's all I heard. Can you tell me again? You're going to have to put him on hold, Danny. We can maybe check back with him.
2: He just dropped off.
0: Yeah, so I couldn't catch enough to even even remotely get to what the question was. But, yeah, just for folks know, the condensation line that's running off your air handler, probably in the basement into a floor drain, that is, if you're curious of whether that water is a problem. I know a lot of times it doesn't quite line up with the floor drain. We end up with some water on the concrete floor, and everybody thinks it's a problem with the air conditioner. No, it's pulling the moisture out of the air. Not sure that was the question, but Marty will probably call back. You can empty that into a floor drain. You can empty that into a sump well. I will tell you that that water is mildly corrosive. So I'd rather have it go down a floor drain than a sump well. And if you have a floor drain where it drains in, I've got one. It's been draining in that drain for 28 years. And it's a little, I mean, you can see that there's some corrosion on it, but it hasn't really hurt the drain at this point. But just know that for a fact. Sometimes they also, they got to have a fall. You know, I mean, it's got to be sloped to the drain. Sometimes you even got to build up the base of that pipe so that you get good flow. Sometimes you get clogged up. Getting some bleach down there will certainly help. Maybe a shop vac, maybe an air compressor to blow the blockage out. It's usually just a greenish slime. There's also tablets that can be put in there to dissolve that. So there's a lot going on there, but keeping that free and free flowing, certainly key all the time. All right. Again, our phone number is 800-823-8255. One of the things we did talk about yesterday, and I want to talk about again, I know a lot of people right now, as decks now are probably getting into their close to 50 years out on the market, pressure-treated wood. And some of them, that pressure-treated wood is still around on decks. And people are replacing boards maybe after 20 years. The question is why? And what can I do? What can I use? And how fast can I stain it? We'll address that next as we continue. You're at home with Gary Sullivan.
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0: All right, back at it we go at home with Gary Sullivan. And I said I would talk a little bit about the issue of pressure treated wood out on the market for 50 years. A lot of people have decks that are 30, 40, 20, you know, all gamuts of ages. And, you know, lifespan of pressure treated wood has been dictated anywhere from 25 to 50 years. And a lot of it has to do with how much maintenance you've done. And I just want to bring these little points up because I hear a lot of people go like, you know what? I've had enough of it. I'm tired of stain. I'm going to just tear all the deck boards off. I'm putting this new composite on there. Hold on. I'll give you a couple things to think about. If that deck is 30 years old, 35 years old, you're going to spend, I don't even want to guess how much money, depends on the size of the deck, depends on the type of composite, but you're going to spend a bundle of money to put that composite decking over that equally 30 to 35-year-old deck frame. At best, probably has 10 to 15 years of life left, maybe just a couple years. Maybe it's not even installed properly. I don't know. Something to think about, something to inspect. Because I think the last thing you want to do is spend $80,000 on putting new composite decking on it. And by the way, that has different specifications than pressure-treated wood. Composite decking, for the most part, has to be put on 16-inch on center. Pressure-treated wood, I've seen, 20-inch. So that's something to think about. I would say if that deck is over 25, 30 years old, you replace everything. That's just me. All right. Now let's spin up a little quicker in time. Let's say that deck is 20 years old. We got a couple of boards that, well, they've seen better days. We weren't really great at the maintenance on it. The boards have cracks. The grain has raised. Needs a little help. And you go buy pressure-treated wood, and you call the show, and I say, oh, you really can't stain that. You got to wait till it dries out. Moisture content on pressure-treated wood before staining should be below 15%. You got a little tool that'll tell you what the moisture content is. You can use the old dollop of water and see how long it takes to penetrate into the wood. If it's under like 40 seconds, you're probably good to stain with a semi-transparent, but not to paint and not to use a solid color stain. So, there's options. Rather than just replacing that piece of wood, and this might be, you may not find this in a big box store. You may have to go to an independent lumber yard. You may have to have somebody order it. I don't know. I don't know how available it is. I had somebody the other day tell me, oh, that stuff's just not available. Well, I'll tell you, it's the answer to the problem, though. So there's kiln-dried wood. In other words, it's dried. And there's two types of kiln-dried pressure-treated wood. There's wood that is pressure-treated and then kiln-dried. And that's called KDAT, kiln-dried after treatment. Then there's kiln-dried and then pressure-treated, which doesn't help you a bit. All right? You see what the thing is. When you're pressure-treating wood, you're infusing under pressure the treatment, which penetrates into that wood, I don't know, 3/8 of an inch, probably not even that much. And what happens is if you stick it out in the sun for, a year and you don't stain it, and then it's 2 years and you don't stain it, that wood cracks and water rains and little puddles form in the cracks and the wood rots because it's not pressure treated there. But back to the story. You're replacing a piece of old wood that needs to be replaced. It's splinter. The grade's raised. You get it up. You get your joist tape on to cover up the old holes so that we don't have that same problem of rot. You put in the kiln-dried wood after treatment. It'll have a little tag on it, KDAT. So it is kiln-dried after it's been treated. It's treated and it's been dried. That's the one you want. And then you go, now I can stain that whole deck. Yes, you can. Because we've taken that moisture out of that wood. It is ready to accept stain. Both solid color stain and semi-transparent stain. Your water content should be below 15%. So you're really kind of good to go. And again, if you want to change it all out and put a composite on top, just caution. that frame is going to be holding that whole $85,000 investment. And it's kind of in its senior years, if you will. So think that one through. Get some good information from different folks on exactly what you want to do with that particular issue. And another thing, kind of raining on your parade, I think, there's a lot of products out there. They're getting better. I don't think they're great. And that is, it is a thick, thick coating over pressure-treated wood. It will hide the cracks. It'll hide the splinters. It'll encase the wood. It is expensive. And it has trouble sticking to pressure-treated wood, no matter how old it is. And you may be one that followed directions to the law, and it's on its seventh or eighth year. Congratulations. You did a really, really good job. I can say the ones that I talk about and see, sometimes they have problems. Maybe the preparation, maybe because of the thickness of the coating. But I would tell you to investigate a little further and read the directions on how that should be applied. All right, our phone number is 800-823-8255. You're at home with Gary Sullivan.
13: 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This is At Home with Gary Sullivan.

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0: All right, back at Go at Home with Gary Sullivan, and let me give you the phone number as we kind of work our way through the weekend. It's 800-823-8255, and certainly grab a line. We got a spot for you, and happy to take your call and, well, kind of get you back to work in no time at all. Fair enough. I know there's a lot that is on your list. We were just talking about decking. I'll tell you another thing is really, and if you got a deck, you totally get what I'm going to talk about, is the amount of maintenance we do on them. And I talk about it a lot because it's a pain. It's a pain. Semi-transparent stain, you get about maybe 2 to 3 years with a dark, not in direct sunlight stain before it starts aging. The lighter the stain and the sunnier the location, you may only get a year out of it. And if you got the old style decks, and there's many, many, many, many still around, where you got the railings and you got the spindles, oh my gosh, you kidding me, man. I mean, that's a nightmare trying to stain those. And this trend probably started 15 years ago, and I love it. And since if it's in a sunny location, obviously it's still going to, you know, bleach out, fade out, whatever you want to call it. But I saw people using some variations. In other words, staining the floor, which is, you know, if you look at the whole thing, it's a little bit easier than working on those spindles. And then they'll paint those spindles or use a solid color stain. And if it's been up a while and they've been, you know, they're dry and they're going to accept the, they're going to accept the paint. They're going to bite onto that. And I found them to be pretty attractive. And I color combinations, you can go all kinds of ways. You can just do them all like in a chocolate brown if you got a brown floor. Or I've seen people paint them white and then put a, you know, a dark brown or even a black rail on the top and then the brown floor. It looks really nice. And the benefit is, it's going to last really long compared to, you know, what's on the floor. So another thing to consider. And railings, I don't know if you've looked at railings or looked at deck pricing since with railings. I mean, they're beautiful, but man, they come with a price tag. But maybe it's one and done then. You don't have to do much maintenance. Maybe that's the way we need to look at it. All right, let's get to the phones. Again, it's 800-823-8255. Jack, welcome.
9: Yes, how you doing, Gary?
0: Doing fine, thanks.
9: You were talking about a condensation pump from the air conditioner.
0: Uh-huh.
9: You said that water was kind of acidy or it's bad
0: for
9: the
0: there's
9: pipes.
0: A little bit of acid to it, yes.
9: Mm-hmm. Is it bad for vegetation, like the water, plants, trees? Or?
0: I have no idea. I don't think there'd be that much in it, but I don't really know. Actually, I never even knew the water was acidy. I knew my floor drain was always a little corroded. And I had somebody call and was asking me what the acid content was. I go like, not really sure. But it does contain a mild acid to it. But I don't know if you can reuse that water. Do you reuse it now?
9: Yeah, I've been watering trees with drought, you know. And
0: yeah?
9: So far it ain't turned nothing yellow, but I try to move it around, not always on one plant.
0: Yeah, yeah. I would think it's not that acidy. And then there's some plants that really like acids, too. Some are alkyd lovers. Some are acid lovers.
9: Like roses? Or?
0: Well, like hydrangeas. I mean, they love a little bit of acid, I believe.
9: Do they?
0: Gardening is a little out of my ballpark also. Talking about two things that are a little bit out of my ballpark. So, but I don't think it's strong enough to really do damage. I know it'll create rust. But I don't know where it is on the pH scale.
9: Okay. I appreciate it, Gary.
0: All right. I'll look it up. Keep, when we go to break, I'll look it up. I'm just curious now.
10: Thanks for the call. Appreciate it. Again, it's 800-823-8255. I figured I was going to get some calls. I don't think I would be pumping that condensation pipe into the sump well. Maybe if there's no other place to put it, maybe that's not a bad idea. But I know on my drain, again, it's a little surface rust at the top. It's been there for 26 years, so maybe it's just because it stays wet. But I'll look it up and see where it is on the pH scale. And to see if that caller from years ago was right to begin with. I don't know. HVAC is not my game. As we talked a lot about the things that I do delve in, decks, we've talked about water control, we've talked about deck sealers, talked about crawl spaces, and, you know, we started, I guess, last weekend, we were talking a lot about painting, and we were talking about the tools you use, and I got more feedback on that than I have in a long time on some different subjects that we've talked about. And it was all pretty pro. I had a couple people write me and said, man, I always thought the best brushes to use, and I don't know where they got that, not from me, was foam brushes because, you know, you can just pitch them. And I felt like saying, yeah, well, I think that's about what they're made for. But you're not going to get a real super smooth out of that. And so I a good balance ergonomic in-your-hand paintbrush, long handle, sash cut for trimming, polyester bristles, yeah, can't beat. All right, let's go to Dean. Dean, welcome.
11: Hey, Gary, how you doing?
10: Doing fine, thanks.
11: I live in Pleasant Ridge, and as you probably know, we got inundated with rain on Friday.
10: That was unbelievable.
11: And I had a little bit of, I had an issue with our window well that actually flooded. There's probably some drainage issues I could take care of, but I wanted to ask specifically about the window well maintenance. Like, how often should I be cleaning that out? Is there a drain I need to make sure is clear? Like, my gutter is not really familiar with that.
10: Yeah, you really bring up a great point. And I'll be honest with you, I didn't even think about addressing the window wells when I was talking about the water, but you're right. A lot of problems start there. I don't know what kind of windows you have in the window wells, but people used to always ask me, why do they put window well covers on? I said, well, they add light in the house. And then, well, so, you know, if it fills up with water and you don't have like a glass block window, a lot of time that water comes in your house. So,
11: yeah, unfortunately, it's glass block.
10: If it fills up with water and you don't have like a glass block window, a lot of time that water comes in your house. So,
11: yeah, unfortunately, it's glass block. There's a vent you can open.

0: And if you dig down and you get some gravel in there, it just has a better way to disperse it over a larger area. So that's, I would say most window wells are put up like that, but some of them do have drains, and there's just a 4-inch pipe with a little plastic grate on top. And your point of cleaning the window well out is, well taken from me, because I think a lot of the problems we see with expressways being shut down because of flooding is, one, is an enormous amount of water, but also another part of the problem, whether it's at our house or on an expressway, it could be drains that are semi-blocked, not totally blocked, but just decrease the amount of water it can swallow. And so I don't know if cleaning them out twice a year is enough. I would think it would. And then if you've got a shield over the top of it, which a lot of people do when they have problems, rather than really addressing how that window well is constructed, they put a shield over it for they can still get light into the basement, and they can minimize the rainfall from the sky. It's not going to do much about the surrounding water that can weep into a window well, but that's what those well covers are for, is really to keep a lot of the debris out.
1: Okay, yeah, I've been thinking about getting those, but you're right. I think it was probably water flowing on the ground that ended up flooding them because it was pretty high.
0: Well, that was the thing. Yeah, I kind of started off the show today. I mean, after 40 years, my buzz line and all that, it's all about water control. Well, you weren't controlling that water. Nobody was.
1: Right.
0: I mean, it was a lot of water, and I guess the Duck Creek had flooded some, which added to that, so.
1: Yeah, I went to
0: Yeah.
1: Home Depot to get some fans and dehumidifier, and they were closed because they were flooded.
0: Yeah, I saw there was a couple of Apollo Heating and Cooling, yeah, just local companies folks were talking about, but we had what was it, like 4.5 inches of rain in an hour. And
1: Yep.
0: then with the stream flooding, it certainly created chaos. So yeah,
1: All right, Gary, I appreciate it.
0: yeah, that's a great question. Thanks for the call, Dean. I really do appreciate it. Very timely. All right, and 43 minutes after the top of the hour, the phone number is 800-823-8255. We'll take your call next. Dave, you're at home with Gary Sullivan.
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8: All right, talking a little home improvement. 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But what he does is each hour of the weekend show, he turns to a podcast. 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Never know what you're going to hear that pertains to your house. 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And they're all dated, and all the hours are labeled, so you'll know exactly which hours you're getting. All right, you can grab a line, and Dave, welcome. Hey, Dave. Yes, sir.
9: Hi, Gary. How are you?
8: Doing fine. Thank you.
9: I appreciate being able to talk to you. I live in a house that was built in the 60s. It's a slab. I've got a problem with my front door. I've got a storm door on the outside and an aluminum clad door on the inside. I tore up some tile that was on the landing in front of the aluminum clad door, wanting to put that down some more tile that was a little bit thicker. And I learned that the latch side of the door is probably a quarter of an inch closer to the slab than the hinge side of the door. I put a level on the slab itself. It was only a two-foot level, but it appears to be okay. I put a level on both sides of the door, and they appear to be a quarter of an inch out. I put some shims behind the bottom hinge. That didn't help. And I took those out and put it behind the top hinge. And that made a little bit of a difference, but not enough to

0: be able to put any tile down. And I'm wondering what your thoughts are about what I should do next.
1: So let me just ask a couple questions. So it's sagging on the latch side. Is that where it's kind of tilting down?
0: Yes, that's
1: correct. Okay. All right. And there was another question I wanted to ask too, but I can't remember where it was. I know this is pretty simple, but it's the first thing to do. You've checked all the screws on both the door and the jamb. That's why.
0: Yeah, as a matter of fact, I forgot to mention that. I bought 3-inch screws.
1: Good.
0: And I pulled the top hinge in, and then I added a 3-inch screw to the other two hinges. Mm. So they're pretty well set.
1: Okay. One of the things, if you loosen the screws, we'll go the other way. Maybe let's say loosen, I guess it would be the bottom, and you lift it up on that door, can you feel an adjustment being made?
0: As a matter of fact, I can, but I can, yes.
1: Okay.
0: Let me answer your question.
1: So if you loosened and you put a shim behind the hinge, did you say you did that already?
0: I did.
1: Okay. And that lifted it a little, but not enough?
0: Correct.
1: Okay. So and that was on the bottom hinge, and you put it on the jam side?
0: Yes. I'm sorry. It's on the jam side.
1: Okay. I would say, how far do you think you moved that before the, in other words, when you loosen the hinges and you kind of lift it up on it, and maybe you go up to the middle hinge and do the same thing. Stay away from that top part, but maybe the middle build out off the jam with another shim on that one, or maybe, I don't know, what did you use for a shim?
0: I used some cardboard.
1: Okay. Well, that'll compress, too, just from that weight. Sometimes just, I'll tell you what I've used multiple times is either a penny or a nickel, depending on the height, which, you know, you can slide that in. So if you didn't have that shim in there and we loosened the screws and you said you could kind of lift it up so you could feel that movement, do you feel like if we could get it to a certain height that would correct the problem?
0: I think so. I think my concern is, and I don't want to talk you into this, but I think my concern is that when I put a level on both sides of the door, mm-hmm. It appears to be out, but the jam is square.
1: Right. Well, that's a possibility, too. Always struggle with that conversation over the air without seeing it, but I hear what you're saying. So tell me, I'm going to just give you what I would do based on what you tell me, and you tell me if that's going to work or not work. What I would do is I would loosen the screws on the jam side of the middle hinge, and the lower hinge, take your shim out, kind of mark where that door is, and if I lift that door up, can I offset that? Can I lift that up far enough to slide a tile under? So it might take an extra set of hands. And if you can, at that point, I would shim both with probably a nickel. And that's going to be the fattest piece, and see where you are then. And even if you have to do a nickel and a couple toothpicks, you know, to kick it out that last micro inch or something, that very well could solve the problem.
0: Okay.
1: And so, you know, I guess the last resort, and it always should be the last resort, and I always caution people, I even hate to say it a lot of times, the last resort is what people a lot of times use as a first resort, and that is to, you know, sure form the bottom of the door. I would definitely try the shimming. In fact, you can even do it in stages. You loosen both screws, put the start with the lowest hinge, and then if you need to go to a middle hinge with another shim, maybe it's a little thinner one, maybe that's where you throw your penny in or a couple of toothpicks.
0: Right, right. Now, so when I'm doing this, I should keep the top hinge tight?
1: Yeah, you might have to loosen it a little, but yeah, I would leave that in. You're just trying to kick that door out a little bit, if I understand you correctly.
0: Right, right. Yeah, it's like I said, it's a quarter of an inch lower on the latch side, so that kind of makes sense.
1: Yeah.
0: So, all right.
1: Yeah, and you'll be able to see it before you do the whole project, I think. You know, if you loosen those, remove the hinge, and just holding it up on the on that handle, and then maybe if you've got another set of hands, see if that tile's sliding underneath there, and, you know, you might have your answer, and then do the project.
0: Right.
1: Let me know how you make out.
0: Appreciate your time, Gary.
1: Thank you, sir. Take care. All right. We're aligned with that. All right, it's 800-823-8255. We'll continue with your calls. You're at home with Gary Sullivan.

0: Hey, it's Steve Hamill with Ted McGreer from Ted Shoe and Sport, 115 Main Street in downtown Keene. 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
4: From ABC News, I'm Chuck Sievertson. Spain beats Argentina to win the 2026 World Cup 1-0 in extra time before a huge crowd in East Rutherford, New Jersey. The reaction in Madrid. Up on the podium with Spain's King Felipe and Mexican President Claudia Sheinbaum awarding medals to the winning players, President Trump. Another U.S. service member's death this weekend in the Middle East is announced by the U.S. military. Says it happened in northern Iraq yesterday during a controlled detonation of an unexploded downed Iranian drone. The U.S. military says unidentified remains have been located in the search for a missing U.S. service member in Jordan, where two others were killed in an Iranian strike on Friday.
5: Jordan's army saying in a statement Sunday, three missiles launched from Iran fell in several locations in the country. Democratic Senator Mark Warner calling the, quote, war of choice a disaster.
6: It has been a disaster militarily. It has been a disaster in terms of how we're viewed around the world. It has been a disaster to our friends and the allies who question whether we will keep our promises.
5: President Trump now looking to expand the Russian sanctions bill, writing on his social media account, quote, Republicans should add Iran to the bill. Marcus Moore, ABC News, London.
4: Oil prices are higher again.

0: And as the war with Iran escalates, U.S. oil is trading at $85, up more than 3%. Global oil is at $91 a barrel, up 3%. The national average of a gallon of regular gasoline is $3.96, according to GasBuddy, up 14 cents from the last week. Stock futures slightly lower. Dow futures are down 95 points. If Israeli Prime Minister Netanyahu comes to New York City for the U.N. General Assembly in September, Meir Mamdani would like to order his arrest, if it's legal, as a war criminal, he tells the New York Times.
1: Look, I believe that Prime Minister Netanyahu belongs in The Hague. He's a war criminal who has been charged by the International
0: Chuck
1: Criminal
0: Sievertson,
1: Court.
0: Chuck Sievertson, ABC News.
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0: A hunt for a suspected shooter after gunfire in downtown Tucson, Arizona's entertainment district overnight. 10 people wounded, says Officer Frank Magus.
4: There's a number of victims who were struck by gunfire. As I understand, many of them were struck in extremities. However, additional responding officers were able to immediately render aid to them using individual first aid kits.
0: Says police body cam footage will help investigators. Ryan Fox won the British Open golf tournament with a 12-foot birdie putt in the final hole. After a few days of relief, smoke from Canadian and Minnesota wildfires is back in Chicago, where ABC's Lizette Nunez is.
5: Our current air quality is down to unhealthy, to in some isolated spots, very unhealthy. And so we do have that wildfire smoke that moved back into the area. It's just not nearly as bad as it was on Thursday. But still, everyone should be limiting their time outside today with that category at unhealthy for all, not just sensitive groups.
0: Latest on the wildfires. While there may be enthusiasm for artificial intelligence that hasn't dwindled much on Wall Street,
6: investors will be looking to see if AI-related shares recover after sinking Friday on fears of overvaluation and Chinese competition. Earnings season continues after hearing from banks last week. This week, the focus shifts to tech, industrial, and consumer giants like Tesla, Alphabet, Intel, IBM, General Motors, and Verizon.
0: ABC's Dave Packer on what to expect, perhaps, from Wall Street. Chuck Sievertson, ABC News.
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11: I'm Greg Bell, and we open this time with Wally Mair and Doris Singer.

Hamilton in a thrilling offering of the Whistler. And then it's soap opera time because we make our weekly visit to Valley Springs for Mary Foster, the editor's daughter. This first series ran from 1942 until 1955, primarily only heard on the West Coast, in markets where sponsor Signal Oil had service stations. It aired out of Los Angeles and therefore benefited from an incredible stable of talented radio actors. In addition to the previously mentioned Mayer and Singleton, you'll also hear Larry Dobkin, Ben Wright, and Jack Boyles. The announcer is Marvin Miller, and the voice of the Whistler, Bill Foreman. It's from February 4th, 1945.

0: whistler, and I know many things, for I walk by night. I know many strange tales hidden in the hearts of men and women who have stepped into the shadows. Yes, I know the nameless terrors of which they dare not speak.
1: And now for the Signal Oil Company, the Whistler's strange story. Murder over Burma.
0: Cliff Benton wore the oppressive heat of the Burmese night like a thick coat over his makeshift flying uniform of the Far East Importing Company. He walked slowly, deliberately through the streets of Dinjan, his face furrowed with anxiety, accented with fear. For Cliff knew what the summons from Burma Charlie meant, and he knew that there was no escape. Reluctantly, he directed his steps along the familiar narrow road that led to Burma Charlie's gambling casino. A few steps from Burma Charlie's office door, a man slid out of the shadows.
2: What do you want, Benton?
3: Oh, Charlie wants to see me.
2: Just a minute.
3: Oh.
4: Hey, boss, the guy Benton's out here wants to see you.
5: Send him in.
2: The boss
3: says... I heard him.
5: Sit down, my boy.
3: Okay. Now, look, Charlie, I...
5: Do you know what these are, my friend?
3: Yeah, I know what they are. They're my IOUs.
5: Exactly. They make a neat little stack, don't they? About $5,000 worth.
3: But I told you I'd pay you as soon as I got the money.
5: I have a record of that, too. You said that exactly 1 month ago. You will find I run a very efficient business, Cliff.
3: I'm sure you do. Now, look, Charlie, I've always paid you before. You know that. Now, all of a sudden, my credit's no good. Why don't you level with me?
5: My dear young friend, I am leveling with you. I want the $5,000 you owe me.
3: But that's not the main thing, is it, Charlie? You want me to quit seeing Lila. That's why we're having this little chat, isn't it?
5: Lila? Have you really been seeing the featured vocalist at my little casino? I had no idea.
3: Oh, Chuck.
5: You see, Cliff, I am so busy with the business end that I...
3: Lila is your business, Charlie. Everyone in Dinjan knows that. I'm the only one who ever dared pay any attention to her. She liked it, Charlie, and you know it. That's why you're pulling the big foreclosing act.
5: That will be all, Cliff. $5,000 you owe me. I want it in 3 days.
3: 3 days? You know I can't...
5: I want your $5,000 on my desk in 3 days, Cliff. If it is not here... Oh, but you will see that it is, I am sure. For tragedy to touch one so young would be... Well, tragic.
3: You know I can't get that kind of money in 3 days.
5: All I know is that you had better.
3: Now, wait a minute, Charlie, wait a minute. Look, I got a proposition. I'm making a flight tomorrow to deliver a load of machinery.
5: That is a particularly uninspired bit of information.
3: Now, listen to me, listen. I got connections that have been trying to get me to fly contraband. They've promised me $5,000 a trip for every shipment I deliver. Now, give me a few extra days and I'll guarantee you'll have your dough. If that's what you really want.
5: I really want to clear my books of you, Cliff. I want you to pay up and get out. From now on, Burma Charlie's casino is off limits for you.
3: Lila again, huh?
5: You persist in that delusion, Cliff. And I do not care to discuss it. Now, where did you say you are supposed to pick up this merchandise?
3: Right here in Dinjan. Then fly it to Hong Kong and they pay me on delivery. I don't get back here for 5 days after I leave. Give me 5 days, Charlie. What do you say?
5: Gus, come in here.
3: Now, look, Charlie, all I'm asking...
4: For me, boss?
5: Yes, come in. I have a little job for you.
4: Okay.
5: Gus, take a good look at this man. He is going to fly a load of machinery out of here tomorrow. I want you to meet him at Hong Kong when he arrives and stay with him until he gives you $5,000 for me.
2: Gotcha, boss.
5: There is a commercial airliner leaving at 10 tonight. Be on it. If for any reason the money is not forthcoming, take care of him. Understand?
2: Righto, Charlie. I understand. Perfectly.
5: Does this arrangement meet with your approval, Cliff?
3: You're not taking any chances, are you?
5: No. Oh, one more thing. When you leave the casino, there will be a man assigned to follow you. He will not let you out of his sight until you take off in the morning. Good night.
3: One small request, Charlie?
5: Yes?
3: I'd like to have a farewell drink with Lila before I leave the building. I just have the feeling that I might not be seeing much more of her. And since our little arrangement has nothing at all to do with Lila, you couldn't really object. Could you now, Charlie?
5: 10 minutes. Only 10 minutes. Gus will be there to remind you when your time is up.
0: The 5-day reprieve Burma Charlie has granted you doesn't mean much, does it, Cliff? Because there is no connection in Dinjan, is there? No $5,000 for flying contraband. And now, with two of Burma Charlie's men assigned to watch you, there's no chance of sneaking out of Burma without paying your debts. Lila has just finished her song as you walk into the dining room. You catch her eye and she joins you in the bar. When you finish telling her about your meeting with Burma Charlie, her lovely face is drawn and scored with fear.
6: I've been afraid all along that something like this would happen.
3: Well, I guess Charlie figures he owns you, or at least has controlling interest. And maybe he does.
6: I think you know better than that, Cliff.
3: Maybe. But does Charlie know better?
6: Cliff, I don't know what to do. I've got to get away from here. Please help me.
3: I don't know what I can do, Lila.
6: You can take me with you tomorrow morning.
3: Yes, sure. But what about the hired hand Charlie's got following me? And suppose we could shake him. What about that killer he's got waiting for me in Hong Kong? No, honey. No, I'm afraid he's got us whipped.
6: There's got to be a way out of here.
3: Wait a minute. Maybe there is.
6: What is it?
3: Dave.
6: Who?
3: Dave Cummings, my co-pilot. I just thought of him. Listen, honey, in the 4 years since it's been since he came to work for Far East, he hasn't spent a dime he didn't have to. Why, that money belt of his is so loaded, I don't know how he gets off the ground with it. He must have at least $6,000 or $7,000 in it.
6: What's that got to do with us?
3: Just this. I'll borrow all I can, a few hundred more than $5,000 if I can get it. We'll pay Charlie off, and before Gus takes off for Hong Kong, that'll get the two thugs off my trail.
6: Oh, Cliff.
3: Then tomorrow morning, you take off with Dave and me, and when we get to Hong Kong, we just leave the plane, Dave, and Burma, and head for the States.
6: What about Dave? When do we pay him back?
3: We don't, honey. Maybe that'll teach him to trust banks. Now, look, don't forget, we take off at 7 in the morning.
2: All right. Time's up, Benton. Do you go, or do I have to help you?
3: Well, Lila, it's been fun. Take care of yourself, honey. And who knows, maybe I'll be seeing you again one of these nice mornings.
7: I wish there was some way to help you, Cliff, but I just can't. Like I say, this is my last trip, and I'm not going to take a chance on losing all my dough.
3: But, Dave, I told you I'll mail it to you within a week.
7: Honest, Cliff, I'm sorry, but watching this little bundle grow is what's kept me from getting the Burma Jollies. I just can't loan it out, especially since tomorrow's my last trip. Now, look, be a good guy, Cliff, and hit the road, will you? I got a lot of packing to do. Look, Cliff, really, I'm sorry, but that's the way it is.
3: Okay.
7: No hard feelings.
3: No, of course not. Look, Dave, look, you know I'm good for it. Are you sure you won't change your mind?
7: I know I won't, Cliff. I'm hanging on to this dough. And if anybody wants even a dime of it, he'll have to get it over my dead body.
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0: It's not going well, is it, Cliff? You still owe Burma Charlie $5,000. And Dave Cummings, your co-pilot, has refused to lend you the money. You know that Burma Charlie means business. If you don't deliver the $5,000, he'll kill you. Then you recall Dave's last words, that whoever wanted his money had to get it over his dead body. That gives you the idea, a plan to pay off Burma Charlie and perhaps have a little money left for yourself. You hurry to your car and drive out to the airfield. Go straight to your plane, climb aboard, and then go forward. You take a pair of pliers out of the toolkit, reach down behind the bulkhead, and put a crimp in the line to Dave's oxygen supply. You know that your plan would never work if it weren't for the fact that the two oxygen systems operate independently of each other. You know, too, that men have been known to do strange things when they couldn't get enough oxygen at high altitude. The job completed, you replace the pliers. Take a final look at Dave's oxygen line. You're sure no one would notice anything was wrong. You smile in satisfaction, then leave the plane. As you start for your car, a figure steps out of the shadows.
1: You go somewhere?
2: Who are you?
1: I am friend of Burma Charlie. He informed you tonight that there was man assigned to follow you until tomorrow morning. This man are myself.
2: Oh? Well, you can go home now. I'm not going anywhere. And you can tell Charlie that he'll get his dough.
1: Forgive me for not delivering message.

0: but I am forced to accompany you to ensure you against become lonesome and possible seeking company of midnight train. Where we go now? Home?
1: Yeah. We go home, Mr. Moto.
2: As you drive towards your apartment, your heart slowly resumes its normal pace. That was too close, wasn't it? Then as you come within sight of your destination, a thought suddenly intrudes itself. Lila, you can't take her with you tomorrow, can you? There's too much of a risk involved. The man assigned to follow you takes up a position on your doorstep as you enter your apartment. Lila. Lila, what are you doing here? Don't you know that...
3: Cliff, I'm glad you're back. For a while, I was afraid you might have... Cliff, you don't know what it's been like these past few hours since you left Charlie's place.
2: What happened?
3: Charlie called me into his office after you left. He told me that from now on, I was his exclusive property. And that he'd kill any man I so much as looked at.
2: How did you get here?
3: Climbed out of the window in my dressing room. He'll kill me if he finds me. I can't go back. Oh, Cliff, let me stay here until the morning. And then we can go to the airport tomorrow.
1: No. No, Lila, it's too risky. It's no good. We can't take the chance. It might ruin everything.
3: Cliff, if I didn't know better, I'd think that maybe you didn't want me to go.
1: I can't help it. I've had to change my plans.
3: Then you don't want me to go.
1: That's right. I don't want you to go.
3: But...
1: Look, baby, I might as well tell it to you straight. I've changed my mind about taking you with me to the States.
3: Cliff, why? Why?
1: It's very simple, Lila. I'm playing this hand by myself. Now, don't worry. You won't have any trouble finding yourself another boy.
3: Another boy? Cliff, you said...
1: Look, baby, I don't owe you a thing. If I promise to take you with me, that's my business. And if I've decided to break my promise, that's also my business. You were Verma Charlie's private property before I came around. Now, there's no reason why I should break up such a cozy little arrangement like that.
3: That's not true. Besides, you told me...
1: Sure, I told you a lot of things. But you don't go with me tomorrow. However, if you're real anxious for a change, there's the midnight train you can catch. Now, go on home.
3: I've met some pretty low people in my life, Cliff. But I don't think I ever have or ever will meet anyone quite as low as you.
1: This is the way out, honey. I'm sorry you have to leave so soon. Give Burma Charlie my love.
3: Did you say that train leaves at midnight?
1: Yeah. Oh, if you need a couple of dollars...
3: Never mind. I always pay my own way. And I always pay my debts. Here's the first installment. You're getting off easy.

0: Burma, Charlie speaking.
1: Charlie, this is Cliff.
0: Oh, yes, Cliff. Did you suddenly find
1: $5,000? No, I just wanted to tell you that Lila left my apartment not more than 5 minutes ago.
0: Oh, but I know that, Cliff.
1: Huh?
0: Ling telephoned the information to me as soon as she left.
1: Oh.
0: Now tell me something I don't know. Why are you telling me this?
1: Well, I just wanted to make sure that you knew this meeting with Lila wasn't my idea, and that I'm sticking to the terms of our bargain.
0: I believe you, Cliff. I know you're that smart, at least.
2: Even the weather has worked out perfectly for your plan, hasn't it, Cliff? When you reach the airport, you find just enough turbulence in the ballet to enable you to convince the chief of operations that a flight over the mountains is the wiser course. Dave should be along soon, and you hope he doesn't decide to come in and check the weather. After last night, he might grow suspicious if you were to change your flight plan on such a flimsy pretext. You whirl as you hear the door open behind you.
3: Hiya, Cliff. Everything all set?
1: Yeah, I'm getting the route forecast now.
3: How does it look?
1: Oh, not bad, but there's some stuff in the valley that I'm not too sure of, so I'm routing over the mountains.
3: Oh, no, do we have to?
1: Why? Well, what's the matter?
3: Well, nothing, only I'm not too eager about dragging on oxygen for 2-3 hours. Kind of hope my last ride might be an easy one. Let me see the report, huh?
1: Here.
3: It doesn't look too bad. I don't see what you're so worried about.
1: Wait a minute, let me do the figuring, will you?
3: Okay, don't get yourself in an uproar.
1: Oh, I'm sorry, Dave. I guess I'm a little upset about this being your last flight today.
3: Sure, Cliff. I'll wait for you out at the ship. See you in a little while.
2: You watch Dave as he leaves the operations office and goes out to the ship. You light a cigarette, drag deeply, and turn back to your paperwork. You wonder if he suspects anything. But then you're sure he can't, aren't you? When you've completed the paperwork, you relax a while to calm your nerves. Then go out to the flight line. Dave is in the cockpit, looking over an old Los Angeles newspaper. For a moment, you're tempted to ask him once more for the loan. But you're sure he hasn't changed his mind since last night. People like Dave never do. So you take off, certain that in a little while now it will all be taken care of. As you approach the mountains, you know it's time to put your plan into effect.
1: Dave?
3: Yeah, what is it?
1: The controls feel a little sloppy. Go on back and check the cargo, will you? I think it shifted when we hit that bump a while back.
3: Oh, I don't think so. Still flying straight and level.
1: Well, it feels a little left wing heavy. Be a good guy and check it for me, will you? It'll relieve my mind.
3: Okay. Only I think you're being overcautious.
2: No, Cliff, you're not being overcautious, are you? You've got to check that oxygen line again. As Dave closes the bulkhead door, you get out of your seat and check the crimp you made in his oxygen line last night. You make certain that it's not cut off entirely, because then Dave might notice that there wasn't any oxygen coming through the gauge on the instrument panel. Had to be crimped just so, just enough so that Dave wouldn't notice anything was wrong until it was too late. You're sure this method is foolproof, that no one will ever be able to prove you had anything to do with Dave's death. You get back in your seat as Dave returns.
3: Told you it was okay back there. You couldn't shift that cargo if you did a barrel roll.
1: Well, I just wanted to make sure, that's all. You know how it is.
3: Yeah, I guess so.
1: Well, let's start climbing, huh? The mountains are only about 50 miles away.
3: Right.
1: Check oxygen.
3: Oxygen, check.
1: Increase the revolutions to 2300. Manifold pressure to 39. 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
3: Roger.
2: The ship climbs slowly, doesn't it, Cliff? Seems like hours before you reach 10,000 feet. You both put on your oxygen masks. Then the altimeter inches up slowly to 15,000 feet. At 18,000 feet, you steal a glance at Dave. Little beads of sweat fleck his forehead, and his fingernails begin to turn blue. As his eyelids grow heavy, he fumbles for his gloves. As he fumbles, you know that he's on his way out. Anoxia, the army called it. Nobody ever knew they were suffering from oxygen starvation until just before they passed out. Then it was too late. Well, Dave is on his way out now. He fumbles and fumbles, trying to get his gloves on. Then settles in his seat, his head slumped forward on his chest. You wait 5 minutes, and then call him on the intercom.
4: Dave. Dave. I made it. He's dead. I made it.
2: You have to work fast now. You turn the ship around, then put it into a dive. You must descend to 10,000 feet before you can take your oxygen mask off and finish the business at hand. At 10,000 feet, you level off and engage the automatic pilot. Then you unbuckle your safety belt and drag Dave to the rear of the cargo compartment. There, you rip open his shirt, transfer his money belt to your own waist, and open the hatch.
1: Sorry, Dave. You had your chance last night.
2: While the radio warms up, you open the toolbox and very carefully remove the crimp in Dave's oxygen line. Then...
5: 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Far East Flight 4, calling Dinjan Tower. Over.
6: Dinjan Tower to Far East 4. Go ahead.
5: This is Benton. Co-pilot Cummings, victim of anoxia. Bailed out. Tried to stop him. Couldn't do. Coming back to field. Over.
6: Are you all right?
5: A little groggy, but I think I can make it. Have everything ready for report.
6: Will do. I say, take it easy. Everything will be all right. Over and out.
7: Everything is all right, buddy. Burma Charlie, here I come. You're gonna get your dough.

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1: Well, Cliff, it's all over, isn't it? 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Dave's money belt, now strapped securely around your waist, contains enough money to pay off your IOUs to Burma Charlie. And you'll have some left over to enjoy. In the office of the chief of police, you have no trouble convincing them that Dave, apparently a victim of anoxia, because of defective oxygen apparatus, had gone berserk, and despite your heroic efforts to control him, had broken away and leaked to his death.
2: I kept my eyes on him as long as I could, sir. I never did see his chute open. Then I started to get groggy, so I stumbled back to the cockpit and switched from portable to main oxygen supply.
3: Have you any idea as to why his oxygen supply was cut off?
2: No, sir. That is, I don't think so, sir. The only clue I could possibly give you is that I noticed ice crystals in the intake valve of my mask.
3: Mm-hmm.
2: That sometimes happens at extreme altitudes. Maybe Dave's mask accumulated too many crystals. Of course, that's only a guess, sir.
3: Yes, of course. Well, I don't see any reason why you should have to stick around here any longer. Excuse me. Yes? Oh. Are you sure? Yes, he's here. Yes, by all means, right away. Thanks. Mr. Benton, I'm afraid I'll have to detain you a while after all.
2: What? Why? Well, what for, sir? Lila.
4: Yes, Cliff.
2: But the midnight train, you said.
4: Yes, I said I might take the midnight train. But when I left your place, I knew I'd been spotted by the man in front of your house. So I went out to the airport and hid in your plane.
2: In my plane?
3: This young lady claims to be a witness to your co-pilot's death, Mr. Benton.
5: Oh, Lila. Oh, you couldn't have. Dave checked the plane before the takeoff.
4: Checked the plane and found me, Cliff. He even set up an oxygen supply for me because he knew you were going over the mountain. I saw you throw Dave out of that plane.
5: Wait a minute, Captain. Wait a minute. It's her word against mine. Why, how do we even know she was on the plane? She can't prove it.
4: Oh, but I can, Cliff. Before you threw Dave out of the plane, I saw you take off his money belt.
5: What?
4: It's strapped around your waist right now. Go on, Cliff. Deny that.
5: What?
3: Well, Mr. Benton, can you deny it?
5: Lila. Lila.
4: Like I told you, Cliff, I always pay my debts.

0: 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Signal Oil Company has asked me to remind you this about the amazing new Signal Premium Motor Oil, which reduces by 50% engine wear due to lubrication. 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Featured in tonight's story were Bill Foreman, Wally Mayer, Doris Singleton, Larry Dobkin, Marvin Miller, Ben Wright, and Jack Moyles. The Whistler was produced and directed by George W. Allen, with story by Ross Murray, music by Wilbur Hatch, and was transmitted to our troops overseas by the Armed Forces Radio Service. The Whistler is entirely fictional, and all characters portrayed on The Whistler are also fictional. Any similarity of names or resemblance to persons living or dead is purely coincidental. Remember, at the same time next Sunday, another strange tale by The Whistler. Marvin Miller speaking for the Signal Oil Company. 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
1: Murder Over Burma, an episode of The Whistler from February 4th of 1951. Wally Mayer is also heard on When Radio Was as Detective Michael Shane, played Lieutenant Riley on Let George Do It, and with Sergeant Matt Greb on the lineup. You also heard Jack Moyles in that episode, and he also worked on the lineup. As a matter of fact, after Wally Mayer's death during production, Moyles was hired to replace him. Instead of Sergeant Greb, though, he was a different character, Sergeant Pete Carger. Well, I'm your host, Greg Bell, and up next on When Radio Was, our weekly visit with Mary Foster, the editor's daughter. Right after this break.
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8: Imagine a canvas on your wall in your home. 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Well, that's the idea behind Framic. 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
9: 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It's powered by e-ink, not an LCD display. And what's beautiful about e-ink is that it's in full color and it looks like ink on paper. There's no backlit, there's no LCD blue light, and it reflects light naturally the way a painting does or a framed photograph. 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
1: 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Enjoy.
0: Kroger Bread, the brand new bread with a twist, brings you Mary Foster, the editor's daughter. Transcribed. Now, Mary Foster, the editor's daughter.
10: When we left them in our last episode, Amelia has a suspicion that Jack Kelsey is responsible for Mrs. Cook's refusal to be Jerry's maid of honor. Her, the editor's daughter, transcribed. Now, Mary Foster, the editor's daughter. When we left them in our last episode, Amelia has a suspicion that Jack Kelsey is responsible for Mrs. Cook's refusal to be Jerry's maid of honor. Amelia feels that...

0: to me. As I mentioned before, there's lots worse fellows in the world than Jack Kelsey. Not that I want her to go ahead and marry him. But I mean, if she did, I don't see it would be a calamity.
1: Oh, Mr. Foster, it would.
0: And furthermore, she ain't got any intention of marrying him. She promised Jimmy she wouldn't.
1: Yeah, but you can't ever tell.
0: Well, I can, in this case. Mary wouldn't break her word to that little fella for anything in this world, and you know she wouldn't.
1: I know she wouldn't do it intentionally, but when a woman gets real smitten with a man, promises don't mean much.
0: Oh, get out.
1: Just you wait and see. My intuition's working strong about this, and it's almost always right.
0: Yeah, you better answer that. It's probably your New York call.
1: Oh, I hope so. Hello? What? Oh, no answer? Well, let me think. I guess you better keep trying. I'll be here for another half hour or so. Much obliged. Bye. Dear, Ada Cook don't answer.
0: Well, she's probably left New York, as she indicated she was going to do in her telegram to Jerry. Oh, incidentally, has Jerry seen that wire yet?
1: No, not so far as I know. I wrote it all out, though, when I left it on the hall table for her. She can't help seeing it when she gets home. I just can't help believing, Mr. Foster, that Jack Kelsey talked Mrs. Cook out of being Jerry's maid of honor.
0: Now, look, Amelia, will you kindly quit talking about that? I'm trying to do some writing here. And I swear I can't do it while you're talking on and on about this business. Go on out in the shop and talk to Tom Daggett for a while. Maybe he can give you some advice. I mean, after all, he's the fellow you're going to marry.
1: Yeah, but he ain't any more interested in who's going to be maid of honor for who than you or any other man. However...
0: Well, all right, go and see him anyway.
1: Hello, darling.
2: Afternoon, Amelia.
1: Now, Tom, is that any way to greet your intended? Afternoon, Amelia. My land sakes. Couldn't you say, hello, dear, or sweetie pie, or something kind of endearing?
2: Oh, I ain't much good at things like that, Amelia. It makes me feel kind of foolish to say them, especially at my age.
1: Oh, to hear you talk, anybody think you was around 80. My land sakes. Go on now. Say, hello, Amelia, dear. Go on, say it.
2: Hello, Amelia, dear.
1: Can't you get more feeling into it than that, Tom? Ain't any more feeling than that than if a log had said it.
2: No, I can't. And I'll tell you one thing right here and now, woman. Either you take me as I am or don't take me at all. I ain't gonna be made over.
1: All right. I ain't trying to make you over. That was just a suggestion. I'm awful fond of you just as you are, darling. Just as you are. Now, Tom, tell me this. What do you think of Jack Kelsey?
2: What do I think of him?
1: Yeah.
2: Why, I don't think much about him.
1: I mean, what kind of a fella do you think he is?
2: Oh, I guess Jack's all right. I got along with him pretty well when he was here. Why?
1: As far as I'm concerned, he ain't any good at all. Not even a little bit. He's mixing up into Jerry Dalton's wedding, shifting the maid of honor. He's bound and determined that Mary's going to be the maid of honor just so she'll go to New York and he can see her there.
2: That's so.
1: Yeah, that's so. And it does seem to me that you might show a little more interest.
2: Don't know why I should, Amelia. That's no concern of mine, is it?
1: Oh, land sakes, I can plainly see I ain't going to get any help from you.
2: Help? Well, how do you need help? For what?
1: Because I don't want Mary to go to New York to see him. I don't want her to have anything at all more to do with that fella.
2: Ain't that Mary's business?
1: Yes, but... Well, I don't suppose you'll understand, but... Ever since Mary's mother died, I've always kind of felt a responsibility for her. She's always seemed a little girl to me. I used to trot her on my knee when she was a baby and sing her to sleep every now and then. And that interest is always kept up. And if she marries anybody at all now, I want her to marry Dr. Nelson. He's the man for her.
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7: Ever since Mary's mother died, I've always kind of felt a responsibility for her. She's always seemed a little girl to me. I used to trot her on my knee when she was a baby and sing her to sleep every now and then. And that interest has always kept up. And if she marries anybody at all now, I want her to marry Dr. Nelson. He's the man for her.
8: Well, yeah, I guess I can understand your feeling for Mary, Amelia, but when you start picking out fellas for her to marry, that's sort of overdoing it, ain't it?
7: Don't you like Dr. Nelson?
8: Why, yeah, sure I like him,
7: well, you can't, or you wouldn't talk that way about him.
8: Now, look, hold on here,
7: I always thought you was pretty fond of Dr. Nelson, dear.
8: Confound it all, Amelia, quit it. Certainly I like Doc. I think he's a mighty fine man. What I was trying to point out was that when it comes to picking out a husband for Mary or anybody else...
7: It ought to be Dr. Nelson.
8: Well, not for everybody else. Oh, jumping Moses.
7: No, I didn't mean that. Just for Mary.
8: No, not necessarily.
7: You just said not for everybody else, and that's what I was trying to say to you. He ought to be just for Mary.
8: Oh, my body and soul. Have it your own way, Amelia. Pick out anybody you want for him. There's no use talking with you about it.
7: You don't have to get mad about it, do you?
8: I ain't mad. All I'm trying to do is to advise you against mixing up into somebody else's matrimonial venture.
7: But, Tom, don't you understand? All I'm interested in is to keep Mary from going to New York.
8: Has she said she's going?
7: No, but...
8: Well, then what in blazes is all the shooting about? You say you're trying to keep her from going to New York, and then you say she ain't even said she's going.
7: But I know she will.
8: I swear I give up.
7: Tom, I got an idea.
8: Yeah?
7: Jerry and George are going to get married next week, next Friday.
8: Uh-huh.
7: Why do you say you and me get married that same day?
8: No.
7: But why not?
8: No.
7: Now, Tom, hark to me. You and I are engaged to be as one in the holy bonds of matrimony, and you ain't going to keep putting off our marriage now. Do you hear me?
8: Yeah, but next week, Friday, why... Why, that's too soon.
7: Well, why is it?
8: Of course it is. Oh, jumping Jiminy. I was figuring on a couple of months more.
7: Then you better stop figuring. I'll be right there, Mr. Foster. I got a dandy idea, so you can plan on us being married next week Friday.
8: Oh, now I got that to worry about, too. Oh, blast it all.
7: Is it my New York call, Mr. Foster?
9: No. It's Jerry Dalton.
7: Oh. Hello, Jerry. Yeah? Oh, you got the telegram. Yeah, it is too bad. Put you in quite a spot, don't it? Well, I don't know. I'll talk with you about it later. Do I think what? Mary would stand up with you? Oh, well, no. No, I don't, Jerry.
9: Yeah, hold on, Amelia. Hold on. You let me talk to Jerry.
7: But Mr. Foster...
9: You let me talk, I say. Hello, Jerry. Say, look, if you want Mary to help you out, just you ask her, and I'm pretty sure she'll be glad to. Yeah? Yes, that's right. Well, I just wanted to tell you so. Yeah. Here's Amelia again.
7: I'll talk with you later on, Jerry. Goodbye. Mr. Foster, what in the world possessed you to say that? Now, you're just trying to undo all that I'm trying to do.
9: Listen, the thing is, Amelia, when you start in making decisions for Mary right in front of my nose, I'm going to take steps to check it right off quick. Mary'd be madder than blazes if she knew what you just tried to do.
7: But I... Careful what you say, Mr. Foster. Here she is right here.
10: Yeah. Oh, golly, I'm glad to be home. It's been a very hot, sticky day.
9: Yeah, has been at that, Mary. Excuse me just a second. I want to take this copy out to Tom Dagger.
10: All right, dear. Well, how are you doing, Amelia? You look very thoughtful about something or other.
7: Oh, I'm all right. Mary, I got something to ask you.
10: Hmm?
7: Tom and I have just about decided to get married next week, Friday.
10: Well, good. Good for you, dear.
7: Well, I'm having a little difficulty with Tom. That is to say, convincing him that we ought to be married quite so soon. He's a little mite balky about it.
10: Well, maybe you told him about it too quickly.
7: Yeah, maybe I did.
10: It's always best to broach anything like that very gradually, Amelia, especially with a man like Tom. He needs time to adjust himself to such an idea.
7: He's had time, ain't he, Lansake? We've been engaged for almost 2 weeks.
10: Oh, I mean the idea of your being married next week. Last time I talked with you about it, you were planning to be married in a month or so.
7: Yeah, that's right, but I changed my mind.
10: And your trouble is to change Tom's mind, too, I take it.
7: That's right, but he's going to change it because I got a suspicion that the longer we put off that marriage, the more inclined Tom's going to be to keep putting it off.
10: Well, could be, Amelia. I don't blame you a bit. I think you're making a very wise decision.
7: I might have doubt of it in my mind. What I wanted to ask you about, Mary, is if you'd stand up with me a week from next Friday.
10: Why, yes, I'd love to, Amelia. That is, if it's possible.
7: Well, what do you mean by that? If what's possible?
10: Well, that's the day Jerry and George are going to be married in New York.
7: But what's that got to do with my wedding?
10: Well, really nothing, I suppose, except that... Well, I thought I might go down to the wedding.
7: Oh, you mean as maid of honor?
10: No, I haven't been asked. But it seems to me that someone from the family should attend that wedding, especially where George worked here so long. I'm sure he'd feel very hurt if one of us wasn't there. I doubt if Dad can get away to go.
7: Dear, I counted so on your attending me.
10: Well, I know, darling, and... Well, perhaps I can, but... Well, Amelia, you knew when Jerry was to be married.
7: Well, I can't help it, Mary. You've got to stay here in Valley Springs and stand up with me. You've just got to. Because if you don't, I'll just never speak to you again.
11: It begins to look as if Mary was in a difficult position with the two weddings on the same day. What will she finally decide? Perhaps we'll find out tomorrow. And now, in a moment, Henry Foster will bring us another of his observations on life. Now, Henry Foster.
9: Well, sir, you don't ever pay to run other folks down. The only fellow we know who makes a success of that is the elevator boy. Yeah. Well, see you soon. Bye.
11: Be sure to join us again tomorrow at the same time for another entertaining transcribed chapter of Mary Foster, the Editor's Daughter.
12: From the late 1940s, that indeed, Mary Foster, the Editor's Daughter. 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I'm Greg Bell, and earlier we presented an episode of The Whistler, which featured busy actress Doris Singleton. 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Can you name it? I'll have the answer and then wrap up when radio was right after this break.
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5: 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And it's a way in which the consumers can have a little bit more control over who they share their data with.
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6: 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Before the break, I posed the following question. Name the 1970s, early 80s television series that featured Jack Klugman as a Los Angeles County coroner. The answer is Quincy M.E. I'm Greg Bellamer Dumb, and hey, remember to visit the website, whenradiowas.com. 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

0: From ABC News, I'm Chuck Sievertson. Breaking news, more attacks going on in the Iran war. U.S. forces started conducting another wave of air attacks against Iran in the past hours, says the U.S. military. The ninth consecutive night, sirens have sounded again in Bahrain and Kuwait. Kuwait says it's shooting down Iranian drones. Another U.S. service member's death this weekend in the Middle East was in northern Iraq yesterday, says the U.S. military, during a controlled detonation of an unexploded downed Iranian drone. The U.S. military says unidentified remains have been located in the search for a missing service member in Jordan, where two others were killed in an Iranian strike on Friday. ABC News Chief Global Affairs Correspondent Martha Raddatz in Jordan.
1: President Trump attending the World Cup final, he had warned of a massive response if U.S. personnel were killed, but spoke only of those who were killed in these latest attacks, telling reporters on Saturday that the deaths in Jordan were a very sad thing and a shame. But more American warplanes are headed to the region. Sources telling the New York Times F-16s from Germany and stealth F-35 fighters from Britain are being sent along with aerial